0: frankly.
1: The awards came at the opening of a new public exhibition in Old Parliament House's press gallery space, where both reporters worked before it was closed with the move to the current Parliament in 1988.
2: And Carlton coach Michael Voss has resigned after 5 years at the club. Voss was appointed in 2021 following the sacking of David Teague. Looking at the weather for New South Wales, showers along the coast and on the eastern ranges, more frequent along the north coast, isolated showers in the far northwest corner. Partly cloudy for Sydney with a high chance of showers, a top of 23 on the coast and 22 in the west.
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0: new novel. Really looking forward to that conversation. G'day, it is Hamish here. Bit of a wet and woolly day here. How's it going where you are? 16 in Parramatta Square at the moment. Some showers at the moment. Tops of 23 on the coast and 22 in the west. It's 14 degrees in Campbelltown at the moment. 16 in Penrith and 19 degrees in Gosford. Also coming up this morning, our travel man Michael Turtle is here, as always, on a Tuesday morning. And since we've been talking about the federal budget, we thought maybe this week we'd talk about travel to Canberra. You know, it's not got the best reputation in the world, but there are some pretty great things. In fact, I think I read an opinion piece recently, maybe it was Nick Bryant, saying Canberra is Australia's most improved city. 1300 222 702 is the number. As always, we welcome your contribution. Where do you go in Canberra? Where do you love going? Maybe what do you avoid as well? 1300 222 702. Is it Floriade? Is it Cockington Green? Is it just the roundabouts? 1300 222 702. Get in touch soon. Turtle will be here from 10:30. First, though, let's check the traffic.
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0: At Ultimo, Harris Street between William Henry Street and Mary Ann Street, there's a truck crash with a pedestrian. The road is closed in both directions. At Castle Hill, Showground Road approaching Carrington Road, a broken down car. Westbound traffic affected. At Moonee Moonee on the M1 Pacific Motorway on Hawkesbury River Bridge, a car crash. The site's been cleared, but there are heavy traffic conditions. Southbound traffic affected at the moment. And at Eastern Creek on the M4 motorway off-ramp approaching Woolgrove Road, there's a broken-down truck, one of two westbound lanes closed. That's all we're seeing on the live traffic screens at the moment. If there's anything else that you're noticing, do get in touch, 1300 222 702.
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0: Robert Forster coming up in a couple of minutes' time, but just something to update you on happening here in Sydney right now. The ICAC inquiry looking into allegations involving Parramatta Council has just resumed for a second day of public hearings. Now, the anti-corruption body is looking into allegations surrounding the council's former CEO, Gail Connolly, as well as council employees Roxanne Thornton and Angela Jones-Blaney. It's alleged they subverted recruitment and promotion processes to benefit friends. Council assisting the inquiry, Joanna Davidson, SC, said yesterday the three women were formerly part of a group working together at Ryde Council, and they dubbed themselves the Pink Ladies, or Pink Ops.
5: The Commission understands that Pink Ops was a play on words on the term Black Ops. The group attended social events together, including dinners and weekends away, and maintained contact via WhatsApp chats containing thousands of messages, continuing after the period during which they worked together. This close network, maintained over years, formed part of the backdrop to key decisions later made at Parramatta.
0: So that's some of what was heard at the inquiry yesterday. The inquiry also heard the emails of independent councillor Kelly Darley were accessed by Ms. Connolly, allegedly in contravention of the council's policies as well as state legislation. Kelly Darley spoke outside of the hearing.
6: I'm flattered in a way. It's a compliment. Clearly she was threatened by me, and all I was doing was asking questions and doing my job and holding her to account, which is what councillors, part of their key role is to hold the general manager to account.
0: That is Kelly Darley, the independent councillor for Parramatta, speaking outside the hearing. So just to reiterate, that ICAC inquiry looking into Parramatta Council has just resumed for a second day of public hearings, and of course we'll keep you right across it.
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8: Not drums.
7: Yeah.
8: Oh no.
2: For everything Sydney.
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8: Yeah.
2: James O'Loughlin from 12:30.
8: Why don't you make a little recording? Bring it in tomorrow.
2: Then Thomas Ariti from 3.
7: And scare off all the listeners.
2: Yeah. 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

0: It is 10 minutes past 10. Hope you're having a lovely morning so far. Hope you're staying dry wherever you are. Michael Turtle coming up at 10:30 talking travel. And today we're talking about Canberra. Probably, you know, the least cool destination in Australia, according to the reputation. But it has been undergoing something of a transformation in recent years. You know, I tend to find people now saying, oh, it's not as bad as you expect. Where do you go? Where do you love going? Maybe you're listening in Canberra this morning and you want to get in touch, 1300 222 702. Maybe you just can't bear it. 1300 222 702. Kate is here from Curramore. Very good morning.
1: Good morning, Hamish.
0: Kate, where is Curramore, first of all?
1: Oh, Curramore's inside the Jamboree Valley on the south coast of New South Wales.
0: Oh, that's
1: beautiful, beautiful little side valley.
0: Yeah, beautiful. So not all that far from the nation's
1: No, it's a couple of hours' drive, and I love going about four times a year if I can make it. I do a special trip to Canberra specifically to go to a market called the Handmade Canberra Market, which is an absolute beauty. Artists and craftspeople come from all around Australia and do this fantastic, fantastic show of arts and crafts.
0: Okay, so you're really talking to our producer, Jemima, who loves a bit of a handcraft session.
1: Yeah, well, she'd love this. So the people who don't want the handcrafts, there's a huge food and drink pavilion of local wines and goodies.
0: Okay, so you get boozed while you make the craft.
1: Yeah. So the people who want to look at the craft can do that, and the others can sit out in the food pavilion. And it's very easy parking. It's not dissimilar to the big Sydney craft markets, but it's much easier because it's got, you know, oodles of parking. It's easy. It's okay. At the big Canberra Convention Centre called EPIC, E-P-I-C, on the north side of Canberra, near the showground.
0: Okay.
1: Where all the big things happen.
0: So where do you land on the, you know, Canberra, most boring city in Australia versus most underrated city in Australia? How do you place it?
1: No, I reckon it's fantastic. When we go, we often do other things when we're there. It's a lovely place to go for the weekend. Just love it.
0: Thank you very much. Have a great day in Curramore, Kate.
1: Good. See ya. Bye.
0: 1300 222 702. Louise is here from Terrigal. Good morning.
2: Hi, how are you?
0: Yeah, very well, thank you. Where do you go in Canberra? Why do you go to Canberra?
2: Well, we go to the National Folk Festival, which is held at the same EPIC campground as your last person was saying. And we camp there all Easter. We've been doing it for about 20 years, I think. And we camp with a heap of friends, have a lot of fun. And then we go down to the festival where, you know, it's the kind of festival that is good for anyone from babies right up to oldies. It's kind of daggy, so it's fun. You don't have to, like, try and be cool or anything like that. And yeah, it's great. Something for everyone. And folk is a very loose term. You know, if you're really into folk, then great. But if you're into other things, then you'll find it.
0: What are we talking when you say other things? That's a very ambiguous thing to say when you're talking about a festival.
2: Well, there was a band last year who they were going to be at the Byron Bay Festival, and they're called the 1920s, and they were sort of joking about how they were going to play the, you know, traditional folk song, Rage Against the Machine. But, you know, there's markets, you can buy things, there's food, there's, you know, lots of places to buy alcohol, there's bars open all night if you want that, but then there's lots and lots of kids' spaces and activities for kids that are free as well.
0: Louise, the downside people talk about with Canberra is, you know, that's full of politicians, full of bureaucrats. You know, you find yourself running into, you know, David Pocock or Katie Gallagher. Any of that happen for you?
2: No, that has never happened for me. But I have seen, who's the maths guy? Spencer?
0: Adam Spencer?
2: Adam Spencer. Yeah, I'm sure I've seen him there a couple of years, and his dancing is something to be believed.
0: Thanks very much for your call this morning, Louise.
2: No worries.
0: 1300 222 702. We're talking Canberra and travel this morning. Michael Turtle will be here in about 15 minutes' time. The class.

0: That is Robert Forster there, out front of the legendary Brisbane band, The Go-Betweens. That track is Clouds from the album 16 Lovers Lane, of course, a true classic. The Go-Betweens are so beloved, there's even a bridge named in their honour across the Brisbane River. And to be honest, their name is just perfect for it anyway. Robert Forster co-founded the band in 1978 with his friend Grant McLennan, who died, of course, 20 years ago. Forster's also been a music critic, and his memoir, Grant and I, came out in 2015. He's just released his first work of fiction. It's called Songwriters on the Run, and Robert Forster is here this morning to talk to you. Very good morning to you, Robert.
1: Hello, Hamish. Wonderful to be here.
0: Tell me about writing your first fiction. Was that a challenge that you sort of had been thinking about for a while? How did it come about that you thought, you know what, I'm going to do this?
1: It's called Songwriters on the Run is the name of the novel, and I wrote a song called Songwriters on the Run in 2009, which was a three-verse song about two songwriters breaking out of jail. And I thought it was just another song that I wrote, and I'd go on to the next one. And over the intervening years, I thought about why were they in jail and why were they on the run and where were they running to? So it's just the song never left me. And then in 2017, when I was looking for something new to write, I'd been writing Grant and I, as you said, and I've been working in the monthly, and I've been writing a lot of nonfiction, you know, stuff that can be fact-checked and you have to get absolutely correct before it can be printed. And I just felt like writing something made up, some make-believe. And so I remembered this, I had this sort of plot in my head from this old song, and I just started writing and it just took off.
0: So it follows the story of Mick Woods and Drew Lovelock.
1: Yeah.
0: It's really interesting hearing you say that the song never left you, because I suppose we tend to think of the song as its own entity, but then occasionally songwriters will, you know, they'll do a follow-up. So Paul Kelly does a little bit of this, you know, telling a story over a longer period of time. Why is it hard for you to shake off that story, do you think?
1: Because it felt like an unsolved mystery. You know, like you write, normally songwriters write songs quite quickly. You know, it can be 2 hours, 2 days, 2 weeks or whatever. And there's always like, okay, that's done. I'm satisfied with that. It's really good. You know, I've got an album to make at some time. You know, I've got to keep on writing songs. So it's a real oddity that something, you just go, what was that about? Like, and it probably has to be a story song, you know, which Songwriters on the Run is. It chronicles the over three verses, these guys on the run going to different places and, you know, dodging the police. And so it just sort of, there's only been one other song. I've probably written, you know, 250 songs or something like that. There's one other song that stayed with me like that. And so there's only two in my catalogue, and it just becomes a mind puzzle. You know, you're trying to work out something that you wrote really quickly, and it just sort of hangs in your head.
0: Maybe I should play a bit of Songwriters on the Run for listeners to know a little bit more about what you're talking about here.
2: And they had their songs to sing, and no time to waste or lose, and they had their songs to sing.

0: because she had. So you really were setting up the fiction piece many years later there, were you?
1: Yeah, I know. It totally surprised me. And I would start to play the song live before I recorded it because I didn't make an album for 7 years. And so in these 7 years, I was thinking on and off about the song. And I never wrote anything down much. But then I'd play the song, which was obviously unrecorded at shows, and I'd start talking about these songwriters and just give a little bit of a story.

0: And people were really engaged in it. And even when I said, you know, I'm going to play the song called Songwriters on the Run, people would sort of start laughing, or, you know, like, it caused this reaction, and it made me want to talk on stage about it, which I also took as a sign that there was something there, that this could be. I had no idea I was going to write a novel, but there was just something within this concept of not criminals on the run or gangsters. It was songwriters, you know, going from town to town, running away from the police. And it just fascinated me.
1: Robert Forster is here. Of course, you know him from The Go-Betweens. His first work of fiction, in fact, is called Songwriters on the Run, based on the story in the song of the same name. How did you find writing fiction, though, in the end? Because you said, you know, you'd been writing a piece of nonfiction, and then you felt this need to write something made up. Sometimes that is harder done than said.
0: That's true. That's very true. And I tried a few little things before I got to Songwriters on the Run, the song. I had a couple of what I thought were fiction ideas, and they all just sort of died after about 1,000 words. And I really thought I was done, that this novel idea was not going to work at all. But then I thought,
1: somewhere 100 years down the track, someone is going to discover those.
0: Yeah,
1: and
0: yeah,
1: so that, no, you know, the great writer Robert Forster, these unfinished works.
0: They're horrible. I've actually got one, and it's set in the 14th century in Europe. You know, like, and it's just madness. You know, like I know nothing about what I was writing about, and then I thought, oh, you know, like, I've got this whole story in my head. Why am I scratching around here? And I thought I'd try it, and it immediately worked. And so the song, you know, like, what's in the song goes for about 80 pages in the book. So, and then the things I'd thought about over those years took it almost to the end. And so when I sat down to write, I actually had a story in my head, which, you know, you'd think would be an obvious thing to have in your head if you're going to write a novel, but I didn't do that. But I had it in my back pocket, so to speak, and I could write the book. And I think also having written Grant and I, which is a memoir, and being the music critic for The Monthly, I'd learned to write paragraphs. I'd worked with editors. I'd had a lot of practice. And although fiction is completely different, I sort of had a skill set that I could do it. I could write the book.
1: I wonder how you come at being a music critic. As you say, you're the music critic for The Monthly. Mm. Often people that are the creatives, that are the performers, have great disdain for the critics.
0: They do.
1: And so, you know, they do it because they can't do the actual music. So I'm curious, because you're an all-in-one package.
0: Well, no, I think that musicians really analyze music. I mean, they mightn't turn to music journalism, but musicians listen to a lot of music. They have a lot of really good thoughts about music, but perhaps they just don't get the opportunity to write about it, or they feel that old prejudice, you know, like there's two sides of the camp. You know, there's the rock critics who we hate, and there's, you know, and we don't go over to that side. But I was always like, I think you can be both. You know, like there's, for example, a lot of novelists or poets also write literary criticism. You know, like it. So, and, you know, probably filmmakers and directors have written well about film. You know, I don't think there's any reason why, you know, musicians or songwriters or music producers can't write well about music.
1: Does being an artist, though, make you think twice about saying this is a piece of rubbish?
0: I tried to be positive, Hamish, because there's always a chance you're going to run into someone backstage.
1: I was going to say.
0: I know you get a beer bottle thrown at you. No, look, I didn't go in boots and all, and I'm, you know, probably if I'd have been, I was 47 when I got the job at The Monthly, and probably if I'd have been 27, I would have been a lot more, you know, bolshy and just sort of, that's bad, that's great, you know. But I was just a little bit more time on my side, a little bit more generous. I wanted to just sort of really examine things that I mainly liked, but not be afraid to, you know, criticize things as well.
1: Yeah. Robert Forster is here from The Go-Betweens. His work of fiction is called Songwriters on the Run. I don't know whether you were listening in before we came to you. We're talking about travel to Canberra today. Now, I'm guessing from all the touring you've done over the years, you would have spent a bit of time in Canberra.
0: I have. I've always found Canberra intriguing because it's just like no other city in Australia. It's an artificial, you know, people sort of say to me, oh, you know, it hasn't got this, it hasn't got that. And it's like, well, this was just a made up city, you know, like because of its distance between Sydney and Melbourne. And I think that gives it something unique. You know, there's not some downtown area from 1850. And maybe that's good, you know, like I don't have a problem with, you know, Canberra being artificial and dry. And I think that's a difference that can be interesting.
1: Is it fun to play gigs in?
0: Yeah, it is. It is, actually. And I'm playing there for the first time in a while. I'm doing this thing with the book, like doing a one-person show, talking and playing songs. And I'm actually playing there I can't even tell you the date. but anyway, I'm doing four of these. And I think it's in actually in late May. And I've always enjoyed going there. The people, the crowd, you know, it's lovely. I don't have a prejudice about Canberra at all. And I do enjoy playing there. And there's some politicians that I'm not going to name any names that like what I do. And so who knows who's going to turn up.
1: Robert Forster, it's been delightful chatting this morning.
0: Same with you, Hamish. Thank you very much for inviting me on the show.
1: The book is called Songwriters on the Run. That's Robert Forster. You know him from The Go-Betweens. Also a proponent, it turns out, of Canberra. Round and round through the streets of your town could have been written about Canberra, I reckon. That is, of course, The Go-Betweens. Streets of your town. 1300 222 702 is the number. Michael Turtle will be here straight after the news headlines. We are talking about Canberra and travelling to Canberra. Christine is here from Baralla. Very good morning to you, Christine.
2: Oh, hello, Hamish. How are you this morning?
1: I'm very well, thank you. You're sounding chipper. Is it a good morning for you?
2: Oh, sort of. I'm 5 weeks past having a total knee replacement, so I'm a bit housebound. So.
1: Oh, how's the recovery going?
2: Oh, the recovery's going fine, actually, yes.
1: Good to hear. Talk to me about what you like in Canberra, please.
2: Well, I mean, there's all the obvious things, but the things that often get missed out are the film and sound archives and the National Archives, the Australian National Archives. You can go in there and have a browse around. Usually they have a good exhibition on, not as highfalutin as the art gallery and the museum, but quirky things that are of interest to people.
1: Yeah, okay, good tip. Often it's the smaller galleries and exhibitions that are the real winners. Christine, thank you very much. I hope the knee recovery goes well.
2: Thank you.
1: Keep in touch. Christine there from Baralla.

0: out. Michael Turtle's going to take us travelling to Canberra. Of course, it is budget day. All eyes on Canberra. But it is not just politics that happens in Canberra. There's a lot of other stuff going on there. We'll get to some of your calls in a moment. As always, we love to have your contribution. Let's get to the news headlines, though, first, and a bit of breaking news at 10:30. Here's Tony Matthews. Good morning, Tony.
1: That's right, Hamish. We've just heard an Australian Army soldier has died during a parachuting training course at the Jervis Bay airfield. Defence confirmed the incident happened last night. It says another soldier was injured. In other news, advocates say there's a need for sustainable investment in women's domestic violence and safety services ahead of the budget. Women's Legal Services Australia says they've turned away 52,000 women seeking their help every year, or 1,000 every week. Executive Director Adrian Walters says all domestic violence services are facing funding shortfalls. The New South Wales Police Minister says a bill being introduced to Parliament today will crack down on organised crime. The legislation will create new penalties for public shootings, firebombings and the use of so-called kill cars. Police Minister Yasmin Catley says the punishments are evolving to meet the changing nature of crime. And text messages will now be sent to remind drivers to renew their vehicle's registration. About a million people receive email reminders through a Service New South Wales account. But now drivers can opt in for a text reminder which comes up the day after registration expires. If drivers don't opt in for digital reminders, a letter is sent in the mail 6 weeks before registration is due. Sydney's weather, partly cloudy, the high chance of showers, a top of 23 degrees on the coast, Hamish, and 22 in the west.
0: On the text line, Tony, a few people telling me it's perfect autumnal day in Canberra today, and we are about to head travelling to Canberra. Thoughts, feelings, re-Canberra travel? Did you do the school excursions as a kid?
1: Oh, I didn't, because I'm a West Coast person. I'm from WA, but the kids have been down there and we've been down through Canberra to visit friends and on the way to the snow. I love the semi-rural environment. It's really easy to navigate. I think it's beautiful, Canberra.
0: Out of interest, what do you do? Because obviously for all of us, it was a kind of mandatory thing in primary school. You did the trip to Canberra. What do you do in WA instead?
1: Well, that depends on where you are. I mean, I was in country WA, so it was 8 hours to get to Perth, so we weren't doing that trip.
0: All right, Tony, thank you very much. Michael Turtle will be here in a couple of minutes.
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3: Mornings with Hamish McDonald.
0: Yeah, would love to hear from you about your primary school trips to Canberra. I actually quite enjoyed those. I feel like, you know, you're left with a lot of the information about the War Memorial and the other places. By the way, Robert Forster, there's a book launch happening in Sydney at the Utzon Room at the Opera House on the 2nd of June. So you can find more information about that on the Opera House's website. By the way, we're just getting a bit more information in about the buses to Newcastle at the weekend. If you're a fan of Sydney FC and you're looking to get to the second leg of the A-League semi-finals, you might recall Rita called in with her concerns about travelling to the game.
4: And next week, you know, the second leg of that semi-final is in Newcastle this Saturday. And I've been looking on Transport for New South Wales. I can't see it, but I heard that there's no trains to Newcastle.
0: So trains will not run on the Central Coast and Newcastle line and the Hunter line on Saturday the 16th or Sunday the 17th of May, due to the major track work. Metro services will also not run. But since we've been having this conversation this morning, Sydney FC has let us know they're stepping in to help out. Sydney FC has organised return trips, supporter buses up to Newcastle on Saturday for the game, $20 each for the first 250 people. They leave from Central Station at 1 p.m. for those who want to get there early, and 3:30 p.m. going straight to the ground. You can head to sydneyfc.com for more details.
5: I've been everywhere, man. Cross the deserts bare, man. I've breathed the mountain air, man. I've travelled, I've had my share, man. I've been everywhere. Been to Tullamore, Seymour.
0: Our travel man, Michael Turtle, is here every Tuesday morning he's taking us to Canberra this morning. A very good morning to you, Turtle.
6: Good morning, Hamish.
0: So I do need to disclose to listeners that you're sort of doing Canberra involuntarily. We slightly forced it upon you because it's budget day.
6: Look, it's lovely to talk about Canberra. Yes, it was your idea. I wanted to talk about Vienna because of Eurovision coming up this weekend. So if anyone wants to know about Vienna and Austria, just do some Googling or something. Let's talk about Canberra instead. That's

0: much more interesting. Of course it is.
1: But look, Canberra doesn't have the greatest of reputations, but, you know, is that maybe starting to turn? Is its rep improving?
0: I think Canberra has changed a lot over years. Like, that's what anyone will tell you. You know, I lived there a couple of decades ago, in fact, and I remember it being a very pleasant place to live, but maybe not the most exciting place to visit. But these days, look, there's lots to do. And I think, you know, in some ways, I think we should also appreciate the national institutions that we have there. They're the ones we kind of turn our nose up at a bit and say, like, oh, gosh, you know, Parliament House or something. But actually, they're really interesting to go to. There are sort of officially 12 national institutions in Canberra, actually. All of them have things going on. And often things you don't really know about or expect. You know, Parliament House, for instance. The only house in Australia that's still affordable, perhaps, if you listen to the budget. But go to Parliament House and you can do like a free tour around. But then there are things there. Did you know, Hamish, the Parliament House has a copy of the Magna Carta? And it's one of only two copies that are held outside the UK.
1: Oh,
0: like,
1: wow.
0: A really really cool little thing there that you can go and see. You know, they've got lots of different exhibitions that happen at Parliament House all the time. At the moment, they've got some tours. They're paid tours, but you can do a little private tour into the courtyards, into the autumnal leafy areas of the courtyards to kind of learn all about the gardens and why they do that.
1: Isn't there a budget tree? There's a particular tree that they do everything in front of on budget day, and it's always, because of the time of year, there's sort of great speculation about the colour of the leaves on the tree on budget day.
0: Yeah, that's exactly it. So today would be a good day to go and do that. but look, hey, the National Library, another cool one, you know. National Library, going to the National Library, looking at the National Library, it's a bit like the budget. Everything's going to be red.
1: Totally.
0: Or are we back in black now? I don't know. Anyway, National Library has exhibitions all the time. You know, just as an example, there's a really interesting one there at the moment about the Papunya community, about the way that they recorded language and culture to keep it alive, and also one about the Second World War, you know, all the sort of the books and documents they've got there related to that. So really interesting stuff, I think, to see there.
1: 1300 222 702 is the number. Michael Turtle is here taking us travelling to Canberra this morning at 22 minutes to 11. Whale expert Dr. Vanessa Perotta has been in touch. And Vanessa, I thought Canberra would be the furthest from your travel itinerary given the absence of whale life.
2: I know, Hamish, can you imagine? But what you didn't talk about is that Parliament House has its own beehive, and I'm yet to visit that beehive. But yet, Canberra, I grew up on Murrin Bateman, which was 40 minutes out of the main city. And hey, you've produced a whale scientist, Canberra. We've got to also recommend Questacon and the National Zoo and Aquarium. Great, great places to visit.
1: Okay. And obviously, for a lot of people living in Canberra, the south coast is kind of the backyard, right? But what is it, an hour and a half, 2 hours?
2: Yeah, that's right. So people will go there, have their little fix, and then when you go to Batemans Bay, all of Canberra are there. But Canberra is really cool. And also, if you want a Eurovision connection to Canberra, my father was born in Malta, and his father immigrated all the way to Canberra, of all places, to work on the Snowy Hydro. And him and my nun, or my Maltese grandfather, helped build the walls around the lodge.
1: Oh, really?
2: So there you go. It's got a lot of culture there as well, a lot of the cool Europeans that infiltrated Canberra.
1: Well, thank you very much, Vanessa. I really appreciate that. So, Turtle, there you go. We've linked in Eurovision for you.
0: Thank you. And the coast, yeah, the little, around Jervis Bay, that's a little area there that's actually part of the ACT, technically, isn't there?
1: Yeah, because of the jurisdiction, I think, falls under the ACT. Christine's here from Newcastle. Good morning, Christine.
3: Good morning. Oh, I'm sort of just floating back. I've been hovering over Canberra listening to everybody. I think it's all been mentioned. I buy a lotto every week. I will pack and go the minute I win. The main thing for me that hasn't been mentioned so far is the Arboretum. That's where you've got to go first up. It's just brilliant. And then you head down to the Hyatt for high tea. I always feel like I'm Miss Marple's when I'm sitting in there. It's just so transporting. It's the food, it's the culture, it's the politics. We can go and sit in our political parliament. Okay, you hand over some things, but wow, what a freedom. Mm. Like, there's just so much there. Creativity, the land. It's, for me, it's the land. That's what I relate to first and foremost. The lake, you can

0: walk around. Oh, don't get me started, but I think everyone before me has pretty much touched on my passion and why I want to live there.
1: You are the most enthusiastic pro-Canberra person I've ever heard, Christine, and you don't even live there.
0: And I'm not even started. I have visited many times and I always leave a little tiny piece of me there.
1: So is this something that sort of evolved over time? What's triggered this for you?
0: My passion and interest for family research. I went there specifically to go to the library. Oh, don't talk to me about the librarians. These people are magicians. You go down and you're there and you ask little tiny insignificant questions, and there's always someone who's just done a thesis on that subject. Hang on. It's explosive. It's wonderful. And then you go up to the archives and you think you're looking specifically for your family. No, you're not. You walk into a whole history. And there's always exhibitions everywhere. Oh, please. I'm just bursting now with memory of a very magical. Oh, and the other thing, in the library, you wander in for a coffee and there's a book launch. And suddenly, you know, the privilege of sitting in a group of people listening to an author pitch their book. I might want to read the book, but I learned something, and I always appreciate someone's achieved what I haven't done yet. And like, you go into the National Gallery, you don't have to travel overseas. They bring things to us, and then you can just wander in and you look at one thing. And if you're like me, I'm a bit of a space age bunny, so I go into the art. I've got to leave, go out, get into the fresh air, and then go back in another time. Oh, and just the magnificent portrait gallery. You know, like, I've got to go there. I just buy my lottery ticket every week. And so I'm putting out now, I just have to win. That's where I want to be. I'm only 78. I've still got lots of years. And actually,
1: Are you eligible for the cheap train tickets? What is it, $2.50?
0: Yes. But
1: you don't need to win the lottery.
0: No, I do. I need to be on the land. It's the land. There's something that happened to me in New Zealand too. When I step into the area around the triangle and that inner area there, I just feel at home.
1: Okay.
0: And the best thing ever, you get off a bus and what are you? You're in the triangle. It's there, the history, the politics, everything. And what do you see? You see white cockatoos wandering around, picking at the grass and branches of the trees fallen. And, you know, isn't that magic? That is the country of Australia.
1: Turtle. What do you make of that?
2: Wow. When people talk about winning the lottery, it's normally like, you know, getting a chateau in France or something like that, going cruising forever. I love that you've chosen Canberra. That's awesome. And the triangle does have a power there, doesn't it? I agree with that completely.
1: Can you explain the triangle, please, Turtle?
2: So this was sort of part of the original plan of Canberra. It's called the Parliamentary Triangle, and it's because from Parliament House, one way you go down the road across a bridge to Civic, the sort of the commercial centre of Canberra, and then the other way you go down a road and it hits the Defence Force area, and that creates a triangle, and it's within this triangle that most of the national institutions are based. So it's kind of the centre of, if Canberra is the centre of Australian politics and government, this is sort of the centre of the centre. Everything is kind of focused in on this triangle area.
1: All right. Well, Christine, thank you for your call this morning and sharing this incredible enthusiasm for Canberra.
0: I'll call you when I'm there.
1: 1-300-222-702.

0: Well, I think Canberra certainly is calling for Christine Turtle.
1: Yeah, beautiful, beautiful. And look, I should say, actually, that Canberra has lots of new things, you know. Like, we're talking about these institutions, which are really important, but there are always new things. You know, lots of... Canberra's gained lots of things in recent years. Like, I guess you could call them capital gains. And I've got a few budget puns for you today, anyway.
0: I mean, you didn't want the topic, but you've certainly done the comedy piece of it.
1: I've leant into it, yeah. Some capital gains. For instance, on Lake Burley Griffin, there's a floating sauna. You can go to the sauna and sort of look at the water while you're there. You do have to take a lot of your clothes off to go in the sauna, so I guess you'd call that negative gearing. But also, you liked that one, didn't you?

0: a stamp on the way in, stamp duty.
1: Oh, that's a good one. I hadn't thought about that anywhere. Okay, we'll come back to that. But yeah, look, hot air ballooning over Canberra. You know, it's one of the few places where you can jump up in a hot air balloon and go really close to the city. There's nocturnal wildlife tours. You can go out to Mulligan's Flat Sanctuary at Nyes and see where they've helped. They've sort of created this sanctuary there to protect the eastern bettongs and the quolls. That's really cool to see the nature there. Do you know that Canberra has a deep space communication complex out near Tibimbilla? And you can go out there, you can see a piece of the moon, a 4 billion year old piece of the moon just there in Canberra. So really fun stuff like that, a street art tour. You think of Melbourne when you think of street art. You don't think of Canberra, but actually heaps of cool street art around Civic and Braddon that you can see on a tour. And so, yeah, lots and lots of new things there in Canberra as well that maybe people who haven't been since they did a school excursion don't know about.
0: 1-300-222-702 is the number. It's just past 10:45. Michael Turtle is here taking us travelling to Canberra this week in honour of the federal budget because, of course, the nation's capital has a lot more than just the politics. Michelle is here. Good morning, Michelle. Let's try that again. Michelle, good morning.
2: Yes, good morning. Can you hear me?
0: Yeah, so you lived there for a few years.
2: I did. Look, my husband grew up there, so we knew it very well because we'd visit relations. But then we lived there for 4 years, and that was from 2017 to 2021, something like that. And I can't say I was particularly enamoured of Canberra until I lived there, but I agree about all the institutions. But what I absolutely loved was everything was about 20 minutes away to get into the bush. There's a wonderful place called Uriarra Crossing. I think it was 19 minutes. And it was amazing how each time we chose to go somewhere, it was so close. And then you're in the bush with streams, just absolutely beautiful. There's Namadgi National Park too. Somebody mentioned Tibimbilla. And everywhere you go, you can see the mountains around. So it's very, very beautiful. Mm.
0: The Brindabellas are stunning, aren't they?
2: Stunning. And you can see them because there aren't enormous buildings everywhere. The other thing was that I was there during COVID, and that was really actually fascinating. But one of the things we and many, many other people did was climb all the mountains in Canberra, and they weren't that difficult. I mean, some were, but you'd be going up for half an hour or an hour, and then, yeah, and again, very close, 10 minutes to go and climb a mountain.
0: But you've moved back. You didn't love it that much that you stayed.
2: Look, that's correct. that is correct. I have really fond memories. And I remember when we first got there and we were at the city and we found a place called Smith's Alternative. Have you heard of that?
0: No.
2: Oh, it's a little bit of Newtown pretty much in Canberra. It's a venue, music and theatre and poetry. Mm. And it's just it feels like it's out of place, but it's just lovely to find it. And heaps of little shops.
0: Yeah, so Turtle, there are quite a lot of trendy bits of Canberra now, like a lot of the sort of more industrial bits, particularly just to the north of Civic, like

0: in parts of it. You go through the National Arboretum, which someone mentioned. And so it's kind of a fun way to see the nature around Canberra, but also touch on some of the cultural heritage in the city as well. Either as a big, long loop for multiple days, if you wanted that to be your focus, or just choose a few interesting sections to do.
1: 7 minutes exactly from the time I left my house to the time I parked in the basement of the cinema and was up at the cinema. In Sydney, it's impossible. Nature in Canberra is beautiful everywhere. They mention the mountains around and just parks everywhere, Black Mountain Tower, all the views are phenomenal. The seasons are beautiful. Autumn is the best season of the year. You see, when you cover the budget, all the red leaves, and along around the lake you have the gold and golden hues, the orange of the pistachio and all the other trees, the red ones. It's just so beautiful. Yes, Laurie Arden. But the institutions, the ones that I really love, are the National Museum. I don't know if anybody has mentioned it. It's fantastic. There's always something interesting there. You can go for lunch, look out the views. The National Arboretum has been mentioned. It's one of my favourite places. And my very favourite place is the Australian Parliament House. I actually knew the architect who designed it, Aldo Giurgola, and he explained to me all the intricacies of his symbolism. And it's beautiful, absolutely elegant, outside and inside. What do I say about Sydney? It's got the harbour. It's dreadful traffic, chaotic. There's a lot of cultural events, and so does Canberra.
2: We got the metro, Yvette, if you don't like the traffic. We've got the ferries.
1: Yes, well, that's the one I do like, actually, catching a ferry to Manly and walking down to the ocean, which Canberra doesn't have.
2: See, we're winning you over, slowly but surely, Yvette.
1: Well, I don't know. I don't think the traffic will ever improve. The noise will never improve. I never know if it's going to take me 10 minutes or half an hour to get anywhere.
2: Yvette, thank you very much for your call this morning. 1-300-222-702. Turtle is here talking travel, and Kate in Darlinghurst. You split your time between Canberra and Darlinghurst.
3: I do.
2: And what do you prefer?
3: Well, it depends who asks for me.
2: Well, Sydney's asking you this morning.
3: What do
2: you
3: reckon? Okay. Well, it's terrible there. No, it's great. It depends. It depends what you want to do. I'm privileged. I'm retired, so I move between the two at my whim. And it's mainly by the weather, by the temperature. Today it's raining in Sydney, and I'm pretty sure it's dry in Canberra. So
2: yeah, I've had a few people texting saying it's a perfect sunny day in Canberra. Yeah. Do you drive down? Do you get the train down? How do you get there?
3: I'm a great train driver, so I'm very excited about the Wi-Fi that's coming for $100 million. Yeah, next year. Yeah, that was announced yesterday, a big improvement, and we're going to get 15 minutes cut off the travel time from 4 hours, 15 minutes to 4 hours.
2: Oh, well, I mean, what is that, an hour longer than the drive? I suppose not bad, particularly if you can do a bit of work on the way.
3: Yeah, well, you can do other things on the train. You can see the scenery.
2: That's true.
3: When you're driving.
2: I know. Kate, thank you very much for your call this morning. Kath Robinson is here. Turtle and I have been talking about travelling and Canberra.
4: Mm-hmm.
2: You've got kids. Did you go on the school excursions?
4: No, that like in year five they always go down. Like, I remember going down when I was little. It was like your ride of passage.
2: They did it all the way back then, did they?
4: All the way back then in the dark ages. They did it. And I remember my kids did it. I think they should do it a bit later in schooling so it sinks in a little bit more.
2: Did you do the school excursion, Turtle?
0: Yeah. I'm trying to remember whether old Parliament House was still there or whether we'd actually had new Parliament House by that point.
2: So Robert, do you know that I actually lived in a flat with Turtle in Canberra?
4: Oh, wow. If those walls could talk. Whereabouts?
2: Do you want to tell the story about the building where we lived, Turtle?
0: You tell it. I'll get in trouble.
2: We lived in a building. We both had it. So did you get you won the ABC cadetship, didn't you? That's why you were in Canberra.
0: That's true. We're both at university together, and we both got jobs in Canberra straight out of university. So we shared a flat.
2: I was a political reporter for WIN TV, the local TV station. and we rented a two-bedroom flat that was pretty

0: pretty cheap. And the reason it was cheap was in Kingston, which is a very nice suburb of Canberra. A very famous murder had taken place in the building. It was a Saudi diplomat turtle?
1: A Saudi diplomat. It was a very gruesome murder.
0: Just before
1: as well.
0: We moved there.
2: Wow.
0: And it was called a Colombian necktie?
1: Yes. Google that anyway.
0: I'm not going to explain it. So you have to. It's a particularly
2: gruesome way.
0: Way of.
2: And that was in your apartment block?
0: It was.
2: Okay.
1: And I never knew why it was so cheap until one of the cameramen from the ABC dropped me home one day and said, oh, I used to come here all the time to film stories. And then I was like, ay, ay, ay.
2: Wow. Well, you know, it's funny because Canberra, I lived there too. I worked at Southern Cross 10 doing a little political show and a regional network there, which was great fun, like a great stomping ground for all of us. And I lived in a lot.

0: Tia.
1: I wear goggles when you are not here. Yeah. That bit. Okay, I'll give it a go.
0: Turtle, we'll see you next week.
2: See ya.
0: Kath, have a great show.
1: Thanks.
0: Thanks for your company this morning. We're coming up to news time. We're back same time tomorrow morning. Have a great day.
3: 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Gruen would never do that. We don't care that we're coming back to Wednesday nights on the ABC. We care about you watching us.
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5: It's 11 o'clock. Good morning. Tony Matthews with ABC News. An Australian soldier has died during a training exercise on the south coast of New South Wales. Political reporter Lexi Junowick has more.
6: Defence says the soldier was taking part in a parachuting training course at the Jervis Bay airfield last night when the fatal incident occurred. Another Australian Army soldier was injured but did not require hospitalisation. Defence has requested the privacy of its members and their families is respected at this time. 2 years ago, Lance Corporal Jack Fitzgibbon died after being injured in a parachuting incident at Sydney's Richmond RAAF base. The 33-year-old was the son of former Labor Defence Minister Joel Fitzgibbon.
5: The Shadow Treasurer says many Australians will be sent backwards in tonight's budget. The government has flagged housing and intergenerational equity as focuses of its fifth budget, with changes to the capital gains tax discount and negative gearing expected. Mr. Wilson says the opposition is waiting for further detail before announcing a formal position on the reforms.
7: But it's very clear that with the approach the government is taking, it's very hard to support increased taxes when Australians are already doing it so tough. Inflation is a problem that has been consistently stoked by this government since they've been elected.
5: The Shadow Treasurer, Tim Wilson. New South Wales police say a gun found at the same location as accused murderer Julian Ingram's body is consistent with the one used in a triple fatal shooting in January. National Parks workers made the discovery yesterday in a reserve northwest of Lake Cargellico, 110 days after the 37-year-old is accused of shooting dead three people in the town, including his pregnant former partner. The body is yet to be formally identified, but police say Julian Ingram's license was also found in a vehicle at the scene. New South Wales Police Commissioner Mal Lanyon says further tests will be carried out on the gun.
8: We do not know if that firearm was the weapon used in the offences, however it is consistent with it. We will conduct a thorough ballistic investigation which will look to match the weapon with the offences.
5: The state government says new legislation being introduced to Parliament today will crack down on children being recruited by organised criminals. The bill will increase jail time for contracting young people, destroying so-called kill cars, firebombing businesses and public place shootings. Police Minister Yasmin Catley says the changes will also make it easier for police to confiscate digital devices and unexplained wealth. She says the legislation aims to reflect the changing nature of organised crime.
9: These crooks engaging, recruiting young people into their organised crime world. They have no understanding of what they're doing, yet we see this behaviour over and over again.
5: MPs in the Philippines have voted to impeach Vice President Sara Duterte, triggering a trial that could end her hopes for a presidential run in 2028. Asia editor Karishma Vyas reports.
10: In an explosive impeachment complaint filed by activists, religious groups and lawyers, Vice President Sara Duterte is accused of misusing public funds and threatening President Ferdinand Marcos Jr., his wife and the former House Speaker. Duterte has denied any wrongdoing, but on Monday, an overwhelming 257 lawmakers voted

0: evening meal. So some people are eating between 5 and 6 p.m. and then they're not actually going to sleep till maybe 11 p.m. And so for some people, having a bit of a snack before bed might actually help them to get off to sleep, because it's been, you know, several hours since they've eaten. It also depends how much you eat too. And I think it also changes with aging as well. So a lot of older people are eating less as they get older compared to what they would need when they were younger. If you're doing a lot of exercise, you might actually need to have something before you go to sleep. I think the key is to sort of work out what works best for you, and there's not really one size fits all.
1: One of the other tips was to avoid screens, including TV, an hour before bed. And I think we're all pretty aware of what the blue light of the TV or the screen does to our ability to fall asleep. But how about the anxiety-producing effects of things like social media? Anecdotally, we just know that people are sitting up later at night doom-scrolling through social media or letting themselves be made angry or anxious as a result of scrolling through social media. Are you seeing any correlations there, generational ones, in younger people particularly who might be more prone to using social media these days, and sleep disorders that might be associated with this kind of behaviour?
0: It's a bit too early to say that there's a direct correlation with sleep disorders. But if we pull it back and just think about good sleep and poorer sleep, there's definitely a correlation with screen time and having difficulty falling asleep and staying asleep. And, you know, a lot of young people, teenagers, are really biologically predisposed to wanting to go to bed later. That's just a biological part of their brain maturing. And so if you're on social media or on your screens, what that does is it stimulates the brain rather than getting it ready for sleep. And you're already biologically predisposed to wanting to fall asleep about 1 a.m. And then if you're using your screens, that might push out to, say, 2 a.m. And then, of course, if you've got to get up for school or university, you know, 7 or 8 in the morning, you're actually becoming quite sleep restricted.
1: Is it a good idea to get out of bed if you've been lying there awake for half an hour or 15 minutes, get out of bed?
0: Yes, we usually say that that's another really good one. If you happen to be woken up, you know, 2 or 3 a.m. And you're still awake 20 or 30 minutes later, the really good thing is to get out of bed, go into another quiet, dark room. Once again, don't turn all the lights on, and then wait till you start to feel sleepy, and you will start to feel sleepy. It's just a matter of time. Don't do anything too stimulating either. So, you know, don't start playing games, but just sit quietly. Some people listen to relaxation tapes. Other people, you know, might read with a dim light. And then when you start to feel sleepy, that's when you go back to the bed. And that's just one of the things that helps to associate bed with sleep and not wakefulness, which you think is a really good sleep hygiene tip.
1: When you do start to fall asleep, you do feel this kind of, on a good night, this kind of delicious relaxation, which is a kind of muscle paralysis. Mm-hmm. That sets in. What's at work there?
0: So it's different in the non-REM sleep and in REM sleep. But in non-REM sleep, which is the first part as you're going off to sleep, your muscles are not really paralysed, but they're just not as active, you know, and that's when you have that lovely feeling. But, you know, if you get woken up, you can, you know, get up and move fairly quickly. So they're not completely paralysed. In REM sleep, there is a lot more relaxation of the muscles. And as I said, there's this irregular breathing, the eye movements are quite rapid. So it's a very different state. And if you get woken up in REM sleep, sometimes we've experienced a bit of sleep paralysis where your brain is awake, but you actually can't move your body.
1: Yeah, that's happened to me. That just happened to me all the time when I was in my 20s. I'd wake up in the morning and not be able to move and have to sort of

0: push through that feeling to wake up properly.
1: And so I imagine when you're in your 20s that you might have actually been maybe burning the candle at both ends. You might have been a bit sleep deprived.
0: Once or twice, Sutapa, once or twice, yes.
1: And so that's when I say normal people, I say people that don't have narcolepsy. So all the non-narcolepsy people, which is, you know, the bulk of the population, we will experience sleep paralysis when we are more sleep deprived. So meaning that perhaps your alarm woke you up and your body really wanted a bit more REM sleep, and that's why your muscles are still paralysed. There's a little bit of a delay in the muscles being woken up, and that's why you sort of lie there and you're awake and you just can't move. And I've experienced it too when I've had, say, a nap in the afternoon because maybe I didn't sleep the night before for whatever reason. I have a nap in the afternoon and then I need to wake up, but my muscles are paralysed. So that's the only real time that we would experience that. It's to do with the characteristic of sleep itself that obviously we don't want people to start walking around when they're asleep. So it's a physiological process where the muscles become less active and are paralysed so that we don't hurt ourselves. And of course, sleepwalking is probably the other stage where their muscles are not paralysed and they get up and they start moving around, and that's really dangerous. So it's a physiological mechanism to make us safe when we're sleeping. So it's all very complex, but the real reason for it is so that we're safe when we are sleeping, because we have to sleep.

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1: Today it's all about the strangest hours of your day, that interlude of sleep, when the conscious mind switches off for a while, and all kinds of other things happen in the human body. I'm with Dr. Sitapa Mukherjee, who is a sleep scientist at Flinders University in Adelaide, who helps people who suffer from things like insomnia, sleepwalking, narcolepsy, and all kinds of disorders that interfere with those absolutely essential 8 or so hours. More to come after the headlines on ABC Radio. It's 28 minutes to midday.
2: Hello, Tony Matthews with the latest from the newsroom. An Australian Army soldier has died during training on the New South Wales South Coast. Defence says the soldier was taking part in a parachuting training course at the Jervis Bay airfield last night when the fatal incident occurred. Another Australian Army soldier was injured. The Prime Minister says his government is throwing everything at fixing intergenerational inequity in this budget and helping young Australians into home ownership. Some critics say the expected changes to capital gains tax and negative gearing will take money from older, hard-working Australians and give it to younger people. And researchers say so-called greenwashing is rife on products sold in Australian supermarkets. The George Institute for Global Health looked at labels on 27,000 products and found many use terms like natural, sustainable, and eco-friendly, which have no legal meaning.

0: It's 12 o'clock. Good afternoon. Tony Matthews with ABC News. An Australian Army soldier has died during a parachute training exercise on the state's south coast. Emmy Groves has more.
1: Defence has confirmed the soldier died on Monday evening during a parachuting training course at the Jervis Bay airfield. A second soldier was injured but did not need to be hospitalised. In a statement, the Defence Department has asked for privacy for its members and their families. In March 2024, 33-year-old Lance Corporal Jack Fitzgibbon died after being injured in a parachute incident at Sydney's RAAF Richmond base. He was the son of former Labor Defence Minister Joel Fitzgibbon. Defence is expected to provide an update in Canberra shortly after midday.
0: The Prime Minister says his government is throwing everything at fixing intergenerational inequity in this budget and helping young Australians into home ownership. Some critics say the expected changes to capital gains tax and negative gearing will take money from older, hard-working Australians and give it to younger people. But Anthony Albanese has told the Super Radio Network that Labor won't leave any Australian behind.
2: When we speak about Labor values, one of Labor's values is not leaving people behind, is the issue of equality. We don't just stand for one group of people at the top end. We stand for all Australians and giving all Australians a fair crack.
0: Anti-gambling advocates say advertising has captured and groomed Australian kids. More than a month since being announced, the federal government is today tabling its long-awaited formal response to the Peter Murphy Review into curbing gambling harm. The reforms include a partial restriction on gambling ads on television and radio, with opt-out rules for online promotions. Reverend Tim Costello from the Alliance for Gambling Reform says it's one of the most profound intergenerational issues that Australia is facing.
3: Some 600,000 12 to 17-year-olds gambled last year, though it's illegal. That's 30% of our teenagers gambled. In fact, more gambled on sport than playing soccer and basketball combined.
0: The New South Wales Police Commissioner says an investigation into the bail status of accused triple murderer Julian Ingram, whose body is believed to have been found, remains active. Melinda Hayter reports.
4: The 37-year-old was on bail for multiple domestic violence charges when he's accused to have fatally shot three people, including his pregnant former partner in Lake Cogelico in January. A body believed to be Mr. Ingram was found northwest of the town yesterday, but is yet to be formally identified. Soon after the shooting, a critical incident investigation was announced in relation to Mr. Ingram's bail. Police Commissioner Mal Lanyon says it remains ongoing.
5: I think it's appropriate that that investigation takes place.
4: It's unclear when that investigation will conclude.
0: Police are appealing for information from the public after a man was set on fire in Warrawong last night in Wollongong. Grace Crivellaro has more.
6: Emergency services were called to a block of units on Todd Street at 9 p.m. on Monday evening, where police told a 25-year-old man had been set alight on purpose by a person who fled the scene. Paramedics treated the man for severe burns to his face, neck, chest and arms before he was airlifted to the Royal North Shore Hospital. The hospital has confirmed the man is in a serious but stable condition this morning. Police have established a crime scene and are investigating the circumstances of the incident. They've asked anyone with information to contact local police or Crime Stoppers.
0: Iran says its armed forces are ready to respond to any renewed aggression amid a warning from Donald Trump that the current ceasefire is on life support. Linda Gruen reports.
7: The US president describes Iran's latest peace proposal as a piece of garbage. In it, Iran calls for an end to the war on all fronts, including Lebanon. It also demands compensation for war damage and an end to the U.S. blockade of Iranian ports. Mr. Trump suggests the current ceasefire has about 1% chance of survival, to which the Iranian regime has replied they're prepared for all eventualities. Iran's parliamentary speaker has also seized on the mounting discontent in the U.S., warning that a prolonged war could deepen the burden on Americans.
0: Looking at the weather, showers along the coast and on the eastern ranges with isolated showers in the far northwest corner. Sydney's weather, the high chance of showers, a top of 23 degrees on the coast and 22 in the west. Right now it's 18 degrees on the coast. It's also 18 in Penrith.
8: Good afternoon. Welcome to The World Today. I'm Andy Park, coming to you from Gadigal Land in Sydney. Nice to be with you. This Tuesday, Budget Day. Meanwhile, the government tables its formal response to the gambling review. And an under-fire Carlton coach resigns.
9: The despair of consistent capitulations. Character shown by Carlton.
10: I would say that he would be sleeping so much better tonight because the pressure has been on him for so long. And look, it's on every coach, make no mistake about it, but there's certain clubs that bring their own pressure, and Carlton are one of them.
8: But first, Treasurer Jim Chalmers says he intends to tackle housing in tonight's budget, with an overhaul of tax settings likely to headline what he's calling ambitious but responsible reform. The federal government says housing is a key part of the juggle to address the widening wealth gap between younger and older Australians. Inflation and the cost of living will be in focus too, but economists are worried that issues like bracket creep have been ignored, as Stephanie Smale reports.
11: The federal government's fiscal plans will be spelled out tonight, and these Australians are hoping some tools to ease their struggles will be part of the story.
12: We want to feel like we're being taken care of more and we're not. It's like you just can't win. You're making more and you don't really see it at the end of the month.
13: I don't want interest rates to go up anymore. Yeah, that's my main one, trying to pay off a house.
14: Interest rates, definitely. Yeah, have a young family. So, yeah, any relief from a budget perspective would be great.
11: Others are more worried about helping the next generation.
15: Looking for relief or cuts for young people trying to buy their first house. Got a few children in that space and, yeah, that'd be great.
11: That's one of the main issues on the federal government's mind too, with Treasurer Jim Chalmers promising help for young home ownership hopefuls in tonight's budget. Changes to the capital gains tax discount and negative gearing are expected to be part of that.
16: There will be efforts to rebalance the tax system so that we can better align the treatment of income from people who work with the people who earn their income in other ways.
11: Jim Chalmers says he respects the contribution older Australians have made and still make, but argues young people need a hand.
16: The tax system and the housing market is not working, particularly for younger Australians. There is an urgency now to fixing this. Too many people are locked out of housing and we don't have enough homes. And so the budget does have a very significant focus on housing and a very significant emphasis on young people in particular.
11: The federal opposition says it's waiting for more detail on the housing help, but the Shadow Minister for Finance, Claire Chandler, argues there's a good chance it won't go far enough.
17: Young Australians aren't going to be able to afford to buy their first home regardless if they're getting taxed through the eyeballs at some point in the future to pay down the almost $1 trillion of government debt that the Albanese government is sitting on.
11: The Australian Council of Social Service CEO Cassandra Goldie has welcomed the reported changes to capital gains tax and negative gearing, but she's urging the government not to grandfather the tax reform, which would only apply the changes to future investors.
18: Instead, phasing down the generous 50% discount on the capital gains tax to back to 25%, and with negative gearing for new investments, so that would immediately stop and we'd phase out for existing properties over the next 5 years.
11: The Treasurer Jim Chalmers says Labor has chosen the hard road to reform in tonight's federal budget, but KPMG's chief economist and partner Dr. Brendan Rinn argues the tax changes reported so far fall short of what he would call reform.
19: I can call my VW Golf a poor, but it doesn't mean it's a Porsche just because it's a German-made car with a manual gearbox.
11: Dr. Rinn believes there's a better way to tax Australians and says the government needs to reconsider its approach.
19: Some people will be upset with me saying this, but ultimately, you know, Australians can pay a little bit more in tax, and Australia as a whole, compared to the OECD average, pays a little bit less in tax compared to the average OECD economies. What I think Australians are most concerned about is that if we do pay more in tax, that we're paying for services that we need, those services are being delivered efficiently, and the way that we pay our tax is being paid in a more efficient way.
11: What sort of evidence would you be looking for to see that there is work being done to improve those systems?
19: We need to rely more on consumption-based taxes and change the way that we rely on other inefficient taxes like stamp duty, for example. people. And ideally, what we'd like to see is some proper tax reform commencing through the budget, but we're not seeing that, unfortunately.
11: Should bracket creep be part of that reform?
19: Oh, absolutely, it should be, because not fixing bracket creep, it further increases the personal income taxes that are being paid.
11: Productivity has also been promised as a key pillar of tonight's budget. The chair of the Productivity Commission, Danielle Wood, says given Australia's stubborn inflation and international uncertainty, she'll be looking for major changes to the status quo.
20: We need to make sure that our economy is flexible, that it is productive, that we do have strong wages growth. All of that is going to be helpful for helping us withstand whatever it is that the world's going to throw at us.
8: The chair of the Productivity Commission, Danielle Wood, ending that report by Stephanie Smale. And later this evening, Samantha Donovan and

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2: It's a very good afternoon to you. Catherine Robinson with you for Afternoons, in which will be a budget-free zone. Yep, that's right. There'll be no talk of negative gearing or CGT discount off limits today. It's killing the finance nerd in me, I've got to tell you, but apparently you all need a break, so we're sending you that way. Instead, we're going to be looking at new research into the manosphere and how young men tumble into it. New research might surprise you. I'm really keen to hear if you have a child of this age who might be in this space, what your experience has been, what their experience has been. 1300 222 702 is the number to call, or the text line 0467 922 702. Also, it's Fashion Week, darlings. I'll be chatting with an up-and-coming designer who's showing her designs on the runway, and we'll talk about how TAFE has gotten her there. Then a little later today, Mondegreens. Do you know what they are? Well, it's where you confuse song lyrics, like I did with this song. La, la.

0: beautiful Jeff Buckley there. You're going to have to stick around to find out how I made a ninny out of myself with that song, but I want to hear from you. When have you confused lyrics that have made you barely laugh on the floor? 1300 222 702 or the text line 0467 922 702. All right, all that and lots more coming up on Afternoons. A quick check of the roads before we get stuck into things. At Mount Toma on the Bells line of road, just past Rainbow Ravine Road, there is a car crash. Moderate conditions there. Traffic in both directions are impacted. At Canterbury Road in Lakemba between Chapel Street and Holden Street, there's a multiple vehicle crash there. Moderate traffic conditions there. And at Ultimo and Harris Street between William Henry Street and Mary Ann Street, there has been a collision between a truck and a pedestrian. The road there is closed in both direction. So do take care if you're out and about on the roads this afternoon.
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0: Do you have a son who spends a lot of time on his phone? Well, you probably wouldn't be alone if you say yes. Research suggests that young men spend 6 hours online daily. I'd say that's probably a lot more for some people as well. Perhaps he's on TikTok, Insta, YouTube. But do you really know what he's scrolling, what he's consuming, what he's looking at? And do you ever worry that he might be tumbling into the manosphere of which we hear so much about? It's laden with misogyny. 1300 222 702. Is the number. I really want to hear your experience. New research from the Movember Institution of Men's Health has found that cultural touch points such as fitness or grooming, gaming, and relationships is in fact what is being consumed. And now that doesn't sound so bad, but these touch points are the underlying layer where manosphere ideologies become legible and appealing, according to this new research. For more on that, Dr. Zach Seidler is a clinical psychologist and Movember's Global Director of Research, and he's with me now. Hi there, Zach.
2: Afternoon, Kath.
0: Look, before we get into your research, can you just remind me and my listeners exactly what the manosphere is?
2: It's many things to many people, and I think that's part of the problem here. It's become a really alarmist narrative, to be honest, off the back of things like Adolescence and the Louis Theroux documentary, which is been really, you know, igniting in our culture. But what the manosphere started out as was these really fringe subcultures, like pickup artistry and incels, which some people may have heard of. They existed on you know, dark, small subreddits online, and, you know, more so with the proliferation of algorithms, they've now become extremely mainstreamed. But they've moved away from largely lots of this deep, radicalized, misogynistic, homophobic content and much more towards this pretty innocuous, like talking to men about their lives and their minds and their hearts. And it's that, you know, it's that gateway, it's that understanding of like where this begins and ends that we're finding really interesting in our research.
0: Yeah, and what were you trying to achieve? What were you trying to find out with your research?
2: Yeah, so the way in which the entire field kind of looks at the moment and all of the cultural dialogue is based on this outside-in understanding of young men's algorithms, their feeds, what they're watching. And what we wanted to do is actually speak with young men, understand what they're seeing. So we took on the world's first study of actually getting their TikTok data. They uploaded it to our platform and we went through thousands and thousands of their videos to actually say, all right, what are young men seeing? What are they looking at? What impact is it having? And that's where we started to see that this belief, you know, that the vast majority of it is this really problematic, dangerous, harmful content is not actually the case. They are watching pretty normal, you know, football stuff. There's memes, there's, you know, how to talk to a girl. They're pretty really you know, important belonging identity questions that all young people have. Mm. It's just where that leads that is the problem.
0: Yeah, because you say that and I think most parents will go, well, that's fine then, isn't it? You know, phew, they're not watching what we thought might have been misogynistic, degrading content, violent content. They're looking at pretty innocuous stuff. But is that being naive, thinking that that's all A-OK? Is this masking something else?
2: It's not even that it's masking it. It's that it's that on-ramp, which is to say that the algorithms then start to decide, okay, this is a 16-year-old boy. He fits into this category, and I'm going to now start to feed him this content. So the speed through which you are going to go from a fitness video about

you know, how to go to gym and what to do, that leads very quickly onto peptide use and steroid use and all of this really harmful stuff is, you know, a really short timeline. And so it's the idea that these young men come in with really understandable questions and frustrations and

0: kids, boys, because, you know, presumably some of them are, you know, 15, 16, 17, even older. Are they aware of the transformation of what they're going from what might not be harmful into harmful content?
1: Yeah, this is it's a tricky one, Kath, because, you know, we want to empower young people and we want to talk about their agency and their ability to actually understand and challenge some of this stuff. And they do have serious, like, critical thinking skills. And we've witnessed that with lots of young men, but they are up against it. They're up against this machine learning, which is fundamentally changing their values in front of them. My main concern is that what it does is it tells them what a norm is. So if you're watching something and you don't even agree with it, but if you see it over and over again, you start to say, oh, this is what all young guys like me must be thinking and feeling. And so even if it's at odds with your worldview, you start to take it on as the way in which to fit in, the way in which to get a laugh. You know, so many of them talk about the fact that motivation and humor and entertainment is most of, you know, the reason that they watch this stuff. They tell us that they leave the misogyny at the door, but when you're watching 6 hours of this stuff a day, I do question that.
0: These touch points that you've mentioned, you know, the fairly innocuous ones of, you know, health and fitness, etc. What are some of the embedded assumptions that physical dominance has in these discussions, where then it leads down this path?
1: Yeah, there's this implicit narrative in some ways, which is that, you know, going to gym is a very healthy, socially connected thing for many young guys to do, and they get a lot of purpose out of it. It just moves so quickly into this very rigid idea that you must be strong and powerful and physically dominant in order to have status, in order to succeed. And it gets into this rigid dichotomy of success and failure. Mm. And that is where young men start to go, oh, I must be this in order to, you know, be able to get a girlfriend, in order to be an entrepreneur and make millions of dollars, and I'm nothing without it. And so that's where, you know, really, you know, useful health content very quickly moves into that space of rigid ideology in some ways.
0: What are some of the rigid ideologies that are being consumed online with respect

0: important internet culture for a long time, which is that self-reliance and independence should come, you know, front of center for all guys. You should not be relying on anybody else. And so what that means is often it isolates them. It tells them that they're in a competitive hierarchy. This meat market, as many see it, and that's where looks maxing, you know, this online movement around enhancing your looks kind of comes from, this idea that you're in constant competition with other guys. And what that does relationally, especially with romantic relationships with women, is that it means that there is this constant grievance, because it's like, I'm doing all of these things and they aren't seeing it. I'm not valued. Mm. And it leads to this underlying push of misogyny and dominance. Mm.
1: You're listening to 702 ABC Sydney and 1233 Newcastle. Catherine Robinson with you here on Afternoons. I'm speaking with Dr. Zach Seidler, who is a clinical psychologist and Movember's Global Director of Research. We're talking about this new research that they've conducted into young men tumbling into the manosphere. A couple of questions have come in on the text line, and it might not be in your lane, Zach, but I'll put them to you anyway. To balance, and it's around toxic female presence online. This one here, to balance the argument, if you're really honest, there are many toxic feminist YouTube channels out there too. Toxic feminism is not a cure for toxic masculinity. And then there's this one too. Will you be acting in a balanced fashion and also looking at toxic female presence online, or is it uneven sexist man bashing without looking at both sides?
0: To be frank, we're not here to man bash. We run the world's largest men's health charity. We look after men and boys of all shapes and sizes across the globe. This is a means to understand what is going on in their lives and actually how to support them. They are, you know, myself included, are all falling prey to technology, which is often at odds with our values, is taking away from our relationships and, you know, our success. It's undermining us and our mental health. We're trying to understand that this is not about undermining, you know, the difficulties, you know, that young men face. And when it comes to that idea of what's going on for young women, what I will say is that, yes,

0: through domestic and family violence or through male suicide, to be honest with you. This stuff is really impacting men's and communities, you know, outcomes across the board, and that's why we're really concerned about it. And we partner with women's health organisations to make sure that we're looking at that as well, but that's not our bread and butter.
1: Being brainwashed by online content. Yes, I agree, the context is toxic rubbish, but don't parents communicate with their sons about the content they consume? Speaking to that point, Zach, what we were just talking about there, being curious and showing empathy, they're the two things that you just said. And so is it a case you just keep grinding away at that conversation that might be one way for some time?
0: Yeah, this is an ongoing project, and it's about you know, actually helping your young man in your life feel like he is respected and valued, and that his opinions are interesting to you. And no, the vast majority of parents are not sitting down and asking what they're viewing. They are, as I said, waiting for their son to fall down a rabbit hole and then, you know, start to call services to try and pull them out of it. Mm. This should be a prevention exercise. And most importantly, parents should be reflecting back to their young, you know, children around what it means to be online for them as parents, for like what they're viewing, what they're witnessing. This needs to be a mutual reciprocal relationship.
1: This text in here, we've lost the social camaraderie that we developed during the First and Second World Wars. It seems like there's a lack of social cohesion now compared to my father's era. A lot of modern males don't have a sense of real worth. How, if someone has lost their sense of real worth, a young man, how do you go about reinstilling that?
0: Yeah, that's a really important like structural problem that we've got. You know, third spaces like scouts and football clubs, lots of things have closed down, especially in the wake of COVID. It's meant that many young men have become isolated because the spaces and places that they existed in and connected in no longer exist. And even if they do, then they're not as you know, interesting to them. They're not as you know, consumable. They're not as motivational as being online. So you're up against it in that way. But there is no doubt that young men tell us, and whether or not this is true or not, it is real for them, which is that they do not feel that they have value, purpose, and meaning. And we have a responsibility as a society to make sure that everyone feels that they have a place and a purpose. And without that sense of belonging, everybody founders, because when young men aren't thriving, our society, you know, does not do well from a cohesion perspective or otherwise. And we have to end up doing a lot of that crisis, mental health, educational, it doesn't matter what system that bulks when this happens.
1: This one here is a comment, really. Parenting is like using a fine grain sandpaper and shaping over years, small conversation after small conversation. That, Zach, really speaks to the point that you were making a moment ago, in that it's not a one and done, it's ongoing. We speak and we often associate the manosphere with younger men, you know, late teens, early 20s. Is that right, or can it go on for a lot longer?
0: Oh, it definitely can. And there's a very youth-centric focus to whether it's policy or research because of just the nature of trying to reach young guys before it gets, you know, really entrenched. But I'm a new dad, and I can tell you that there are plenty of forums and content creators who are targeting new dads, middle-aged men around financial, you know, security and being the provider and making sure that your wife goes to work, like really rigid, entrenched ideas.

0: thoughts in all of this, and your research is really interesting. People can read that online. But for now, Dr. Zach Seidler, clinical psychologist and researcher, thank you so much for joining me.
1: Thanks for having me, Kath.
0: Okay, so if this conversation has caused any concern, you can always contact Beyond Blue on 1300 224636, and there's also Lifeline on 1311 14. Well, it's 10 minutes to one. We'll have the news then. But after that, a popular online game is being turned into a TV quiz show. Can you guess what it is? And what game would you like turned into a TV show? Let me know. Snakes and ladders, maybe? Lots of climbing and sliding? Monopoly? Or perhaps some just don't cut it when it comes to TV. 1300 222 702 is the number to call.
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0: Catherine Robinson with you. It's 9 minutes to one on this finance-free budget eve. Apparently you're not interested. Well, you're interested, but you just need a little bit of a break. One of you is certainly happy with that, this text that's come in. Any mention of the budget and I will deliver the hottest mustard to be used as required. I'm sick of the forthcoming budget being resilient. There you go. Well, stick around because for the next 2 hours you'll get anything but that. But for now, did you know that we're currently in the thick of Fashion Week, darlings? That indeed we are, where established designers take to the runways, or this year lots going on at the MCA or the Opera House stairs or a fancy cool inner city warehouse to show their latest creations. It's also a forum for new designers to show us what they're made of. And an incubator for this talent is the Fashion Design School. It's formerly East Sydney Tech. It's been a launch pad for some extremely well-known and successful names, Anna Kwan, Dion Lee, Romance Was Born, and Bianca Spender, just to name a few. Well, this year, four of the Fashion Design School's graduating students have been chosen for a group show called The Innovators. And Tate Boswava is one such designer. She's not just a fashion designer, she's a fashion sustainable designer and is with me now. Very good afternoon to you, Tate.
7: Hi, Catherine. How are you?
0: Yeah, hi, I'm really well. Have you shown yet? Or is that coming?
7: I haven't.
0: Okay.
7: My show is at 2 p.m. tomorrow.
0: Oh my gosh, are you super excited?
7: Very excited, a little nervous, but I trying bet. To sort of channel those nerves into excitement.
0: Is it, what's it like in the 24 hours before you hit the runway at Fashion Week? Are you still hemming and sewing and beading and whatever it is that you might be doing?
7: Thankfully, I'm not. I'm fairly organised when it comes to this stuff. I've been doing a lot of steaming this morning, though, mm-hmm. finalising things, cutting threads. There's mm-hmm. lots of little beads, like you said, hanging off that need to be fixed. So it is definitely that last little sprint of finalising styling pieces and all that sort of stuff.
0: Mm. As I mentioned in the introduction there, Tate, you're a sustainable designer. How do you work elements of sustainability into your garments?
7: Yeah, so that's one of the incredible things that TAFE New South Wales Fashion Design Studio has taught us, all about sustainability. So it's from using techniques such as natural dyeing, which is using plants and roots and natural techniques to create beautiful coloured fabric instead of your average dye that you can buy at the store. It's also using upcycled garments. I've been able to collaborate with the Australian women's wear brand Dish, and I have used three of their garments to be recycled and used in my collection. Mm. And it's just having that consciousness of thinking about what the fabric was before, what yeah. it's going to look like, and also afterwards. It's all a circularity
0: yeah.
7: sort of process.
0: And I was going to say that exact word, you're speaking very much to that circularity from inception yeah. to the end. If you were to put that to one side, what sort of lessons and stories are you trying to tell through this sustainable side to your business?
7: Yeah, well, I think it's all about trying to turn the fashion industry to a more sustainable approach, mm. which is obviously very difficult when you come to such large companies that have budgets and things and deadlines. But I think as a small designer, it's starting somewhere, and it's being able to have that consciousness of choosing the right path to go down in terms of thinking about the environment.
0: You are a

0: vault, essentially, of TAFE. That's where you studied most recently with the Fashion Design Studio. What sort of skills did that training there give you to be industry ready?
1: Basically, all the skills. I know that sounds a little silly, but TAFE is the best place to set you up for the industry. They have so many industry connections through masterclasses. We had a masterclass from the very talented designer Akira, where he taught us about his techniques. And we've learned so many processes throughout our degree, including Clo3D, which is a 3D pattern making and design software. It's all those little things. Sustainability is always at the back of our mind when it comes to designing at TAFE.
0: The TAFE, I mean, you know, there's this trade-off often when people leave school, they go TAFE or uni, or they go to work. And, I mean, it just sounds like this is the sort of course that you just wouldn't find at a uni, the hands-on kind of approach.
1: 100%.
0: Yeah. And often that's lost, I think, sometimes. Do you?
1: Yeah, I think TAFE is so incredibly practical. I mean, you're literally, my hands are covered in dye right now because I'm dyeing fabric every week and being so practical. And I think you just can't get that anywhere else.
0: Mm. And as I mentioned, it's a pretty impressive alumni that you're following in the footsteps with. You mentioned Akira there, you're doing a masterclass with him. Have you come across any other great alumni, or indeed any people that you just have up on a pedestal?
1: Yeah, I mean, I'm currently working for Zimmerman. Nikki Zimmerman went to TAFE back when it was East Sydney TAFE. So that is incredible to see and be within a company. All the, you know, Romance was born. I've been able to go to some of their Fashion Week shows. It's amazing to see these incredible designers and the landscape they're on and the companies they've created, and to think that it's achievable.
0: And pretty props to you already working at Zimmerman. That's a huge name in Australian fashion and international fashion.
1: Yeah, definitely. I've only been working there a couple months, to be honest, just as a casual in the design room. But already you can see how incredible the scope of Zimmerman is.
0: Was it always the case that you thought you'd land where you have? I mean, did you grow up as a little girl doing dress-ups and creating fashion yourself?
1: Yeah, I always loved a little dress-up show with my sister. But my mother, she would always take me to art galleries. My sister's an actor, so we'd be going to different plays and shows. So I was always around that sort of creative area. And then, yeah, as soon as I got into year 12 and started textiles, I had an incredible textiles teacher, Miss Allen, and she taught me everything I needed to know. And she was the one that said, you need to go to TAFE. That's the place to be.
0: Yeah.
1: So I'm very thankful for her, but always loved, you know, the upcycling element and creating clothes and costumes. And
0: isn't it funny? Hey, I remember my textiles teacher, Mrs. Gray, but I was terrible. I couldn't even thread a needle. So I remember it for all the wrong reasons, but she was a hoot. What is it like? You know, we just consume fashion, right? We see it on TV, or you might go to a show. What is it like behind the scenes? Is it catty? Is it chaos? Is it models behaving like prima donnas? What does it look like?
1: You're asking all the hard-hitting questions. I would say there's definitely that stereotype, which has to have come from somewhere. But mostly, especially being at TAFE, the community and the friends that you create along the way is amazing. Behind the scenes, as you can imagine, it can be a little stressful, you know, late night sewing and running around different places along the city. But I love sharing that part of it. I've created little TikTok videos and sharing my process, and I've created a bit of an audience there where people love to see the behind the scenes. And that's the part that I'm most interested in. So that's why I love sharing it.
0: Well, we will look forward to seeing how your career blossoms. All the very best for 2 o'clock tomorrow. Your phone's beeping a bit. Either a hem's down or your friends are listening to you online. All the very best, Tate.
1: Amazing. Thanks so much, Catherine.
0: Thanks for your time. And that's Tate Boswava there, a TAFE sustainable designer who'll be showing her wares at Fashion Week tomorrow. It is almost news time, 1 o'clock here on 702 ABC Afternoons. After that, I want to know what chores you pay your kids to do. Does that sound outrageous? Maybe you're of the camp that they should just do everything for nothing. Or is it money for nothing? You know, the good song by Dire Straits. Or do you reward them?

0: by, say, washing the car, mowing the lawn. I'm keen to hear what you pay your kids to do. 1300 222 702 is the number, but it is news time now, 1 o'clock.
1: Adam Storey with ABC News. The Treasurer says the upcoming budget will be his most ambitious yet, with major reforms expected to be announced tonight. His political reporter, Isabella Tolhurst.
2: Ahead of handing down his fifth budget tonight, Treasurer Jim Chalmers is promising an economic plan that'll increase generational equality and help get young people into the housing market. Prime Minister Anthony Albanese says the past year has been about delivering on election promises, but this budget is aimed at ambitious reforms. Some elements have already been announced, including NDIS spending cuts, but the details of reforms to capital gains tax discounts and negative gearing are highly anticipated. The opposition is already raising concerns that the government is breaking promises made during last year's election.
1: Defence has released details about the death of an Australian Army soldier yesterday during a parachute training exercise on the south coast. Defence says Warrant Officer Second Class Lachlan Muddell from the Special Air Services Regiment was assisting a specialist parachute training activity when he collided with another paratrooper mid-air. Special Operations Commander Major General Garth Gould says it happened several hundred feet above the ground, after both paratroopers had opened their parachutes.
3: What we're seeing at the moment is a change in the environment of
4: whilst they were manoeuvring towards the drop zone. After the collision, both soldiers fell from height. One soldier survived the fall with minor injuries. The second soldier, Warrant Officer Lachlan Muddell, received fatal injuries as a result of the fall.
1: Police say a new bill being introduced to Parliament will help them adapt to changes in organised crime. The legislation calls for longer sentences for crimes including recruiting a child to commit an offence, setting fire to so-called kill cars and firebombing businesses. Police Commissioner Mal Lanyon says the amendments will help officers better target criminals contracting younger people.
3: What we're seeing at the moment is a change in the environment of organised crime, where crime is being taken as a service. We know that the dark web is being used to contract members of the public, often young people, to conduct various parts of what would be a serious criminal offence.
1: Emergency services are currently on site at a serious multi-vehicle crash in Sydney Southwest. Dozens of police, paramedics and firefighters are on scene at Canterbury Road at Lakemba, with at least five vehicles involved. It's unknown how many people are injured at this stage. Traffic is being diverted, with Canterbury Road closed in both directions between Leg Street and Chapel Road. The chief of the World Health Organization says he disagrees with suggestions that passengers on the hantavirus-stricken cruise ship should have been quarantined on board the vessel. The four Australians and a New Zealander who were aboard are being flown to Perth, where they'll spend at least 3 weeks in quarantine. The WHO Director General, Tedros Ghebreyesus, says it would not have been okay to keep them on the ship.
5: To be honest, some people say, well, they could have stayed there and, you know, isolated, and I think it's cruel. I don't think that should actually be considered as an option.
1: The acting chancellor of the Australian National University in Canberra has confirmed four more members of the University Council have resigned. Adam Shirley reports.
6: Tanya Hosh, Wayne Martin, Rob Whitfield and Padma Raman have all resigned, following former Chancellor Julie Bishop and another council member, Alison Kitchen, who stepped down last week. In an email to students, Acting Chancellor Dr. Larry Marshall thanked the group for their service and contributions to ANU during a challenging period for the university. He said the Council's Nominations Committee will now consider replacements to be recommended to the Federal Education Minister for appointment. University Secretary Philip Tweedy has also resigned.
1: Two women have been arrested. One of them has been charged so far after police seized about $50 million worth of methamphetamine. Police searched a garage at Kings Langley in Sydney's northwest last night, where officers seized about 770 kilograms of methamphetamine, 16 kilograms of cocaine and about $1 million in cash. The women aged 40 and 62 were arrested, with the 62-year-old charged so far. A county in the US state of California is suing Meta, alleging that the social media giant has profited from Facebook and broken Instagram ads promoting scams. Santa Clara County alleges the company earned nearly $10 billion in annual revenue from ads that show clear signs of being fraudulent. To the weather for this afternoon, scattered showers along the coast and on the eastern ranges, more frequent along the north coast, isolated showers in the far northwestern corner. Partly cloudy with showers in Sydney, cloudy with a high chance of showers tomorrow, 23, showers on Thursday and 22. 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
8: This is Afternoons with Catherine Robinson.
0: Finance-free Tuesday, the 12th of May. It is, of course, Budget Eve, but we're not talking about that today. We're giving you a break. I've got a question for you. Were you obsessed with Wordle during COVID? You know, did you have a Wordle WhatsApp group? Was it the first thing you did when you wake up in the morning? Perhaps you're still on these groups. Perhaps you still do it. Do you love it so much that you would definitely watch it on TV? Well, a US network is turning the word game into a TV game show. So it got us thinking, what games would you like to see as a game show? Do they all work? Think Cluedo. Would that work as a TV show? Snakes and Ladders. Bit of physical activity, climbing up the ladders and sliding down the slippery dips. Monopoly. Would that work? I want you to call in. I want to know what TV game shows are going to work that are based on a board game or a game like Wordle. Also ahead this hour, new technology in the egg industry means a more humane treatment for the 12 million chicks that are killed each year. Stick around for that one. Also, Mondgreens. Do you know what they are? Well, it's where you confuse the lyrics of a song, often leading to a whole bunch of belly laughs. I know it certainly does in our house. Do you know what Macy Gray is saying here?

0: back.
1: Are you someone who's always struggled to work out the lines there? Someone's already texted in saying, I blow bubbles when you are not here. It's actually my world crumbles when you are not here. I'm sure you've got your own. I want to hear your stories about muddled up lyrics. 1300 222 702, or of course the text line anytime on 0467 922 702. We should probably just check in with the roads, because there's quite a problem in Lakemba at the moment. Multiple vehicle crash at Canterbury Road between Chapel Streets and Holden Street. The road is closed in both directions, so if you were thinking of heading that way, you might want to make alternate plans there. At Elizabeth Street at Redfern Street in Redfern, the traffic lights are flashing yellow there for some repairs, so all traffic is affected there in all directions. There is still an issue around a collision between a truck and a pedestrian at Ultimo Harris Street between William Henry Street and Mary Ann Street. That road too is closed in both directions. There's also a car crash at Mount Toma, the Bells line of road, just past Rainbow Ravine Road. Traffic in both directions are impacted there. If there's something that you're seeing and we're not, please do call in, let us know. 1300 222 702 is the number here on 702 ABC Sydney and 1233 Newcastle. You're with Catherine Robinson.
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1: Great to have your company. 8 minutes past one here on Budget Eve, in which we are not talking anything budget today. You need a break. It is actually quietly, secretly killing the finance nerd in me, but we are dishing you up 2 hours of finance free radio waves. I've got a question about game shows now. Are you someone who remembers game shows? Think this.
5: Jackpot of $110,000, all on the world's richest quiz, Sail of the Century.

0: Yes, they're synonymous, those sounds with the 80s, weren't they? Tony Barber and Delvine Delaney, Sail of the Century, owning that 7 p.m. time slot. It was always on in the background at our place after dinner. Larry Emd, or even before that, Ian Turpie, a household name from that era, dominating The Price is Right. And, of course, who can forget, like Peaches and Cream, The Coach and the Team. What have you got? You got a perfect match with Greg Evans. And was there a Dexter? Was that the robot that predicted your compatibility? Anyway, lots of game shows then, lots of game shows now. The Chase, Temptation, The Traitors, The Floor, Hard Quiz. There always seems to be so many. And we are set to get another one, Wordle. The online word game that took a lot of us by storm during COVID is being turned into a TV quiz show. It's in America and it's being hosted by Savannah Guthrie's. You might recall her and her name and her the disappearance of her mother. But it got us thinking, is Wordle fit for a TV quiz show? Is that a game that is going to work as well on your phone on TV? What do you think you'd like to see? What do you currently play that you might like to see turned into a game show? A quiz show, a TV quiz show, and why? I mean, a couple of games that spring to mind for me, Snakes and Ladders. So that's a board game. Doesn't necessarily have to be on your phone. Snakes and Ladders, would that work? You could add in a bit of physicality. You could time people climbing up the ladders and slippery dipping down. Cluedo. I mean, that's a musical at the moment. It's had a lot of incarnations in the theatre. Would you like to see... Miss Peacock, was that one of them? Mrs. Peacock with the dagger in the drawing room? How could you make that into a game show? I mean, it doesn't have to be a game on your phone. I'm outlining a lot of board games here. Pitch me your premise for a game show. What would make a good TV game show? Would something like Monopoly work? I mean, it is a game where you have to amass property. I wonder if there'd be any CGT issues. Oh, sorry, not meant to be talking budget today. And are you someone just on a side note, who was always keen on the utilities, or are you straight to Park Lane and Mayfair? I was all for the utilities. Constant income stream, passive income stream. So what game, any sort of game, a board game, not a phone game. Pitch me your premise for a game show. 1300 222 702. Ella and Hannah are standing by to take your calls. They're lonely. Give them a call. Or the text line 0467 922 702. This is, of course, on the back of the news that Wordle is now going to become a TV show. Is this something that you would watch? What makes a good game translate into a TV show? Some would argue that, you know, you've not only got to have a great show, but you've also got to have a great host and you've got to have great contestants. We see that all the time. So, yes, apparently this Wordle TV show, Jimmy Fallon is producing the show. It's going to begin filming over the summer, which is US time. And it is, of course, based on the New York Times hit word game Wordle. It's just been announced overnight that this is going to do it. This one here, great idea, actually, because this is a game that we've played at home as well, Bananagrams. This text, Catherine, I would love to see Bananagrams on TV. A group starts with the same 21 letters. You have to make a connecting grid of words and select more to build the grid till they're used up. You can juggle the grid as you get the new letters. If you had time to get the first 21 letters in time, we could compete at home. Oh, I like this. There's a bit of home participation. I live on my own and I think that would really work. I'd just love to see the speed of other people and if they can do it. That's a great idea, Elizabeth from Lake Macquarie. Bananagrams on TV, in which you participate from home as well. Caroline has called in. Caroline, have you got an idea for a game to turn into a TV game show?
1: No, I just wanted to say there's a game on Channel 10 at the moment, Lingo, which is like Wordle. It starts with the contestants have to do four-letter lingo, and then if they get through, they do a five-letter lingo. And
0: We've beaten America to it.
1: Well, I think it's English.
0: Oh, the Brits have beaten the US to it. I'll play a little bit of it. Is this what you're talking about?
2: Your six-letter lingo begins with the letter A, and your time starts now.
3: Arisen. A-R-I-S-E-N.
2: Arisen. It's not arisen. You've got the I and the N.
4: Aiding. A-I-D-I-N-G.
2: Aiding. A-I-D-I-N-G. It's not aiding. One more letter.
4: Aiming. A-I-M-I-N-G.
2: Aiming. Come on!
0: So, Caroline, is this something you enjoy, lingo?
1: Yes, I do.
0: And what is it about it that you like as much? I mean, I probably should begin by asking, did you get into Wordle when it was a thing?
1: Yes, well, I do Wordle every day.
0: Yes.
1: And that made me interested when this lingo came on. I got interested in that too, except that it's time, so you have to be fast at thinking the letters.
0: Ah, yes. But it keeps you active though, right?
1: Then each contestant, they have a longer 8 or 9 word at the end of their turn that they get the first letter to, and they have to try and solve that.
0: Okay, lingo. Already there. So lingo's beaten Wordle to it. But thank you so much for calling in, Caroline. Really appreciate it.
1: Just on the other thing.
0: Yes.
1: I really would like Australia to bring back Pointless.
0: Oh, what's that?
1: Well, it was only on for one season. One season here, but it's on in England. And what's his name on morning on the who does the railways?
0: Oh, I'm not sure.
1: No, on with every Monday morning he on
0: Righto.
1: He goes around look on the ABC on 7:02 on Monday mornings he talks to
0: Humphreys, Mark Humphreys, our transport reporter. Yes.
1: He was the host.
0: Yes. Oh, yeah, fabulous. Well, look, Caroline, thank you so much. It was really nice to talk with you. We've just got a few other calls to get through.
1: Yep. Okay, then.
0: Bye.
1: Thank you. Bye.
0: Gwen is with us now. Gwen, you've chosen possibly one of my favourite childhood games.
5: Yes, Game of Life.
0: Oh, such a good game. Did you play that when you were little?
5: Well, not when I was little, but when my daughter was little. And we still do play it sometimes because it's a bit of, I don't know, it's fun.
0: Yes. Well, can you explain it to everyone listening?
5: Well, you've got a board that you have to get around, and you've got your little cars, and, you know, you have to sort of choose a partner for your life, and, you know, so they're sort of pink and blue pegs, so you can mix that up however you feel. And then you collect children and you either go to college or you get a career. Like, you know, so you've got little options and whoever gets, you can pick up real estate.
0: Yes.
5: And, but it's sort of like if you had like Married at First Sight and then they had to get in the car together, you could sort of make it like a bit of the best of both worlds.
0: It's kind of a bit more wholesome, I'd say, than that
5: one.
0: Better purpose. Yeah, we used to play it with Mum and Dad, and then I remember my mum used to play it with my kids, and they just loved it. It's just a great fun game. Yeah,
5: it really is.
0: And I think that would make for interesting television indeed. Gwen, thank you for that little walk down memory lane. Have a great day.
5: Thank you as well. Bye.
0: See you. Bye. Good afternoon, Matt. What's your idea? What game would you like to pitch as a TV show?
6: Well, it's the Good Weekend Quiz in the Sydney Morning Herald each Saturday morning.
0: Yeah.
6: It's become a bit of a cult. I know a lot of Sydney siders sort of get together and group up and have their morning coffee and try and outdo each other. I'm not sure how it would be formatted for television, but it's just a great test of your knowledge to sort of see how you get.
0: It's almost like a sale of the century, isn't it? You know, it's just general knowledge questions that you've got to answer.
6: Yeah, exactly. It's out of 20, and you sort of think, oh, gosh, the tough ones, you get 9, and if you're doing well, I don't think I've ever got more than 13. But
0: yeah.
6: people group up, and, you know, you can't – you guys are in a team of two versus someone as an individual, but it's just got a real cult following, which I think
0: totally.
6: From an insider's perspective, and it'd be great.
0: And I would say, Matt, that it is – a pretty competitive thing in some households. I know it kind of can get that way in ours. How about yours?
6: Yeah, very much so. Very much so.
0: Yeah.
6: It's great.
0: And something that I think a lot of us in Sydney really look forward to as well.
6: Yeah, it's one of those, it's just become a bit of a, it's got a bit of a life of its own. I just know so many people in Sydney now, and then every Saturday night you get pinged what you've got. So Mick got 9, yeah. Natasha got 7.
0: Yeah.
6: So it's
0: poor
6: just
0: old,
6: it's
0: poor
6: really
0: old Natasha, only getting 7.
6: No, it's good.
0: Yeah, Matt, thanks for calling in. I reckon that'd make a good one. Really appreciate that.
6: Thanks, Catherine.
0: Thank Cheers, you. Have bye. A good day. That was Matt pitching the Sydney Morning Herald Good Weekend quiz. I know for many of you out there, you might do that as a ritual every week. It is 1:20 here on 702 ABC Sydney and 12:33 ABC Newcastle. Lots coming up on the program today. I want you to start thinking about calling in and letting me know the things that you pay your kids for. You might come from the school that says, no, they can do everything in the house. You know, we pay for them. We've fed them. We've driven them. We've housed them. We've clothed them. They can do it. But perhaps you're of the view that, you know, you might pay your kids to wash your car, throw them $10, mow the lawns. Call in and let me know. That'll be after 1:30. Then after 2 o'clock, Mondo Greens, where you confuse lyrics and you're adamant that they are one thing, and only to find out, like I did last week, that a favourite Jeff Buckley song of mine is not, in fact, what I thought it was. I'll share that story with you after 2 o'clock. It is 1:21 here on 702 ABC Sydney.
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0: A few game show ideas that I didn't get through just before. Angry Birds, that was from John in North Kellyville. Yeah, that could be a good one, I reckon. Yahtzee. Now, that's fun. I mean, you'd just watch people, wouldn't you? This suggestion here. Yahtzee would be a trailblazer if you wanted to watch paint dry. You're probably right. It wouldn't make for a good TV game show, but it's great fun to play. Guess Who? That'd be a fun one. Again, just watching people try and guess who it was. You know, do you have? I think you can only ask yes or no answers. Do you have blonde hair? Are you male? Do you have brown eyes, etc.? And this one here from Alison in Lambton. Please bring out live action Hungry Hungry Hippos with people dressed as hippos having to do an amazing race style scavenger hunt for little balls that gave prizes inside. Alison, you're a TV producer in the making there. That is a good one. A lot of thought went into that one. I'm hoping some TV execs are listening. We've got your details. If they call, we'll pass them through. Don't you worry about that.
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0: So how many eggs do you go through in your household each week? I reckon we'd be a minimum one carton, maybe two on a high-protein diet week. And apart from making sure I get free range, I don't really spend a lot of time thinking about how I choose my eggs, but that might all change now. I've been illuminated. You might already be illuminated. I was shocked to learn that 12 million male chicks are killed each year. They're the ones that aren't wanted for their eggs or their meat. They're either macerated or gassed every year in Australia. But now there is new embryo technology that is changing all of that. Nicola Bynun from the Humane World for Animals Australia is with you now. Good afternoon to you, Nicola.
11: Good afternoon, Kath.
0: I can't help but feel this is a really heavy chat, the premise of it anyway, but we've got more of a happy ending with this new technology. But if we can just start, can you explain to me and can you explain

0: to the listeners what currently happens to chicks when they're born and they're not needed.
1: So as you were saying, the mass killing of chicks in the egg industry, it's one of the hidden, really heartbreaking things that happen that I think most people are not aware of. But male chicks, they're obviously not needed to lay eggs, and they're also the wrong breed of chicken to produce meat. So they're unwanted by the egg industry. And what happens currently is that at about a day old, they get killed en masse. And you explained to your listeners the horrible ways that that happens. It's good news then that we've got this technology coming to Australia that's going to help end the practice.
0: Yeah, that number, 12 million, is that corroborated by the egg industry?
1: Yes, that's not a contested figure.
0: Right,
1: I mean,
0: okay.
1: If you think of the number of eggs that we're eating in Australia every year, so that's the female it's the eggs that are being hatched, the layer hens that are being hatched. We only need the females, we don't need the males. So this technology, what it will do is allow the industry to identify in embryo, it's called in ovo sexing. Allow the industry to identify in embryo which are the male chicks, and those chicks are can then be disposed of before any pain perception has developed in the egg, which is much more humane than what currently happens and waiting until they're hatched in a day old.
0: It sounds like it, for sure. If I can just go back and excuse my ignorance on this, it's just the males that are culled. I presume the females are kept for reproduction.
1: That's right.
0: Okay, yes, please explain that further.
1: So this is the hatcheries are producing the layer hens that go on to lay the eggs for us. So we don't need male chickens to be laying hens, because obviously that doesn't work.
0: Yes, sure.
1: It's in the hatcheries that this happens. And so Australia's largest company that's responsible for about 60% of the hatcheries is introducing this technology. So it's a really good start to get those numbers down. But what the law actually says, the standards and guidelines in Australia, is if that technology is commercially available in Australia, then all of the industry should adopt it.
0: That was my next
1: question. That's what we're hoping for now.
0: Yeah, what's the appetite for it to be adopted industry-wide? Because I presume it comes with a price tag?
1: There will be an upfront capital cost for the technology. And what we're pleased to see this one company that's obviously a leader in the industry adopt the technology. We want the government, if it's needed, to assist other companies to introduce it. But also bearing in mind that the standards and guidelines do say that once that technology is commercially available here, it should be used. There may be a need for the government to regulate further if the industry doesn't take up the technology themselves.
0: So what is the regulation currently around the killing of day-old male chicks? Does it exist? And does it exist elsewhere in the world?
1: So other countries have already been using this technology. So it's already been used in Germany and France and Austria. And there they have regulated against the killing of day-old male chicks. So we're hoping we can get to that point in Australia quite quickly.
0: And just briefly, in the last minute or so that we have left, when you say you might need to engage the government, what sort of appetite are you finding with any preliminary discussions that you might have had already?
1: So the current standards and guidelines say once the technology is here, you should use it. But sometimes there can be resistance to change in farming industries, and sometimes the barrier of the upfront capital cost may be too much for companies. So in that case, we'd like the government to step in and help get the technology here, right across the board, right across the sector. But also, if the laws need to be strengthened, then that should happen too.
0: Mm. Look, thank you for bringing this to our attention, Nicola. It certainly was news to me, and we will watch. When is the technology coming in the next year?
1: Yes, it's coming next year. It's a machine called the Cheggy, and it's German technology, and we're really pleased that it is now finally coming to Australia.
0: Nicola, really appreciate your time. Thank you.
1: You're welcome. Thanks, Kath.
0: Nicola Bainan, Bynan, from the Humane World for Animals Australia. It is coming up to 1:30 here on 702 ABC Sydney.
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0: And indeed right across the state. Very good afternoon to you, Catherine Robinson, with you on 702 ABC New South Wales. Coming up this half hour, I want to know how you divide your labour up at home and whether you pay your kids for any jobs around the house. Perhaps you give them pocket money and you expect them to do a minimum amount of jobs, you know, taking out the trash, the garbage, unstacking the dishwasher, just those sort of bare minimums, making their bed, folding their washing. But perhaps there are some jobs that you pay them for, like bigger jobs, mowing the lawn, washing the car, driving you around. Kids can be very useful when they turn 17 and start driving. Let me know. We'd love to hear what and how you arrange that in your house, 1300 222 702. Also, coming up this afternoon, Mond Greens. That's where you mix up the lyrics in a song. You know, you say the wrong thing. Like this.

0: Olivia Newton-John. Would you believe that a friend of mine thought that that was Let's Get Biblical? Biblical. What? I did perhaps call that person an idiot. Anyway, Let's Get Physical, Let's Get Biblical. You tell me, what are your hilarious Mondgreens? 1300 222 702 is the number. Or the text line, 0467 922 702. It's 1:32 here on 702 ABC New South Wales. Adam Storey is with you for the latest news headlines. Hi, Adam.
1: Hi, Catherine. Excuse me. A man has died after a multiple car crash involving 9 vehicles at Lakemba in Sydney Southwest. Emergency services were called to Canterbury Road after a 2-vehicle collision, while another 7 vehicles were involved in another crash further down the road, leaving multiple people trapped. An Australian Army soldier has died during a parachute training exercise on the south coast. Defence says Warrant Officer 2nd Class Lachlan Muddle from the Special Air Services Regiment was assisting a specialist parachute training activity last night at Jervis Bay when he collided with another paratrooper mid-air. And police say a new bill being introduced to Parliament will help them adapt to changes in organised crime. The legislation calls for longer sentences for crimes, including recruiting a child to commit an offence, setting fire to so-called kill cars and firebombing businesses. There'll be more news at 2 o'clock.
0: Adam, before I let you go, we're about to talk about the things you pay your kids for. Is there anything that you used to pay your... You have a daughter, don't you?
1: No.
0: Oh!
1: Nor a son.
0: Nor a son. Adam.
1: Catherine and I would have to have children first to be able to pay them to do the chores.
0: Okay, yeah. Well then I'm
1: waiting for my goddaughter to grow up a little bit more.

0: So she'll be on the payroll, okay. And her little brother will be on the payroll when he starts walking and talking.
1: So when I love learning new things about you, it happens most weeks. So when you put your family,
0: I was a stepfather for a while, but I never paid her to do chores.
1: Okay, so what about any budget related things? But I just had to put the great economist in there, Adam Smith. He popularized this idea, the division of labour. The specialisation of the workforce by breaking production processes into discrete, smaller tasks assigned to different individuals or group. It generally, in my opinion, leads to a well-functioning household. Perhaps you outsource some of your jobs because you're time poor, not in a position to do so. You clean, as Adam just mentioned, he needs his windows done. You get the mowing done, the hedging done, the dog walking. I mean, that's all well and good to outsource that, but we know it can be expensive. So if you thought about outsourcing that to your kids, maybe at a reduced rate, or perhaps you think kids should do everything for free. But if you do pay your kids to do some jobs, I want to hear from you. Is it a reduced rate? Full freight? Are there some things you just expect them to do free of charge? I have been known to get my kids to drop me places. I think that's fair. I've driven them around a lot in the last couple of years. But when I've used up my brownie points, I'll probably flick them some cash for petrol and maybe a bit more when I've used up all those brownie points. One thing I'm notorious for, I love having a little head pat when I'm lying on the couch. I think I was a cat in another life. I might have paid my child $5 to pat my head for half an hour once. What have you paid your child for chores around the house? Marina's joined me now on the line. Marina, what have you paid your 13-year-old son? Is that right?
2: Yeah, it was more of a joke, really. It's not a house chore. It's, we want him to practice playing saxophone.
1: Ah, yes.
2: And he hates it so much that no amount of money can change his mind.
1: Oh.
2: He's just very stubborn, you know.
1: Isn't that wild? So he just won't do it. And you've said, here's some hard, cold cash. Mum and Dad really want you to learn this instrument.
2: Yeah, we would love him to play. And, you know, he's quite good at it. Once he starts doing it, he's really good. So we just ask him, like, to play a little concert for us every day, you know, just to practice his skills.
1: Is there another instrument you could direct him towards that would be, you know, not as good but nearly as good as the saxophone?
2: Oh, he's been playing saxophone for quite a few years already. So just no point changing for another one. He could potentially try and learn how to play the guitar.
1: Yeah.
2: But he's really good with saxophone. You know, he's got strong lungs and, you know.
1: What a shame.
2: He's quite good at it. It's just maybe the age, and he doesn't get it yet that it is important to practice your skills now.
1: Oh, yes.
2: It might be handy in future.
1: Oh, yes. But you can take someone to water, can't you? Can't force them to drink it. Marina, thank you. All the very best on your plight to get your 13-year-old to play the saxophone.
2: You,
1: I mean, I've also heard stories of people who would pay their kids to study when it gets to the pointy end. I don't know if that works. You tell me. Bill's joined me on the line. Hi, Bill.
3: How are you?
1: Yeah, I'm good, thank you. Did you ever get into a habit of paying your kids to do things around the house?
3: Well, we did, but it started very early on when they were 5 or 6. They came home and said, well, their friend's getting paid pocket money, can we?
1: Yeah.
3: And we said, no.
1: Oh.
3: No, there's no such thing as free money. You have to work for your money.
1: Yes.
3: So, and anyway, we said, you've got to do all your normal chores, do your bed, do the washing up, etc., but we will pay you for the extras. And we had a sheet on the fridge with their names, and it was a tick sheet. And they could do any job we would ask them, and it really wasn't divvied up. And then it was an agreed, mow the lawn might be $5. They got 5 ticks. Mm-hmm. And we had that system right up until they were in high school, left school. Just as one funny thing, their mother was always asking them to clean their wardrobes. Anyway, one day they came home and they said, Mum, how come I'm down

0: $10. And their mother said, well, I've been asked to clean your wardrobes. I did it and I charged us $10.
1: Yeah. Yeah. So did you find that that tick system was a good incentive for the kids?
0: Yeah. Yeah, good work, yeah. And the thing was that they could, you know, they earned quite a bit of money. But the money always had to be available. If they said, I want to do, you know, something special or buy something special, we bought all their clothes, et cetera. Mm. We had to have the money available. And they would save up and go and buy whatever they want.
1: Yeah.
0: It worked very well.
1: Yeah, similar situation to our place and for when I grew up too. Bill, thanks so much for calling in.
0: Okay. Thank you.
1: Bye. Wal's also called in. Wal, what was the situation around either extra jobs? Did you pay your kids? Did they get pocket money? What was it like at your place?
2: We've got a fairly big yard, like quite large, and every winter we used to get an infestation of fireweed.
1: Fireweed's terrible.
2: Terrible. So I said, look, if you want to earn some money, go and pull the fireweed out and I'll give you 1 cent for each fireweed you pull out. So they tear off thinking all this money they're going to make.
1: Yes.
2: And pull out the fireweed and they'd come and do their little dump and we'd count it. And I'd say, there you go, there's 50 cents for you,
1: wow.
2: 40 cents for you. At first they thought they were going to make squillions, but they did it for a number of years until they caught on.
1: Yeah. did they ever approach you to say, Dad, it's time to, this is 10 cent a weed. Did they ever try and haggle their pay?
2: No, they knew that they were haggling against someone who wouldn't give in. So.
1: Can I ask you what decade this was?
2: The ones that did it are approaching their 30s and they were youngsters, so...

0: in a paddock picks some fireweed, and it is thankless work. So I didn't get paid a cent. I did it out of love. But yeah, but it's a big job. Well, thanks so much.
1: Have a nice day. Bye.
0: Yeah, you too. Bye bye. Some interesting stories there from you telling me what you pay your kids for. Is it washing the car? Is it cleaning the windows? Or does that just come with the territory of growing up under your roof there? This one here, a text in. We paid our early teenage kids to clean windows, $5 per hour, both sides to be done. The windows would not have got done otherwise, and it was extra pocket money for them. And that's the thing, right? You know, just if they, you can teach them the value of money and hard work if they go above and beyond perhaps what the general expectation is. Alex has called in. Hi, Alex. What was your experience as a kid? Did you get pocket money?
2: No, I never got paid pocket money. As I was telling your producer, that what we got was a smile from the mother or the father, whichever one we did the jobs for. And let me tell you, my parents didn't smile that often. So for them to smile was a huge payment.
0: Was it? And so it really worked? And did you carry on with that vibe when you became a parent?
2: Exactly. Yeah, exactly that. So when I became a parent, the kids pretty much knew what they had to do, and they didn't have to be paid to do it. So they did all that. And we never gave them a task that was outside their normal clean your bedroom, you know, I don't know, pull out the weeds in the garden, you know, just basic stuff.
0: General help around the house.
2: But what I was going to say was that all the people that have rang in, and I've heard a lot of people talk in the last time since I've been listening to the program, is that if you stop paying these kids to do things like this around the house that they should be doing anyway, it encourages them to go out and get a job as a junior kid while they're still at school. They could do Saturday morning, whatever it is, you know, like I did, and both my kids did, and they worked in retail, you know, like in a fish aquarium shop, you know, things like that. Whatever, you know, nothing specialised, but just
0: getting out amongst the workforce.
2: Shop and things like that. So it actually encourages them to go out and get a job.
0: Yeah,
2: that's the point I'm trying to make.
0: Yeah, no, that's it's a good.

0: It's for Alex's point of view there is that, you know, make them hungry, go hungry for it, metaphorically, you can still feed them, but make them go and get out in the workforce, get a job and see what it's like out there. I think there's definitely something in that as well. Rosemary has called in. Hi, Rosemary.
1: Hi, Kath. How are you?
0: Because you set the groundwork early. Right?
1: Yes.
0: And your idea of how you remunerated your kids and what the expectations were about when they did it, the complaining, you incentivized them. You should write a book, I'm thinking, Rosemary. Sounds like you nailed it. And
1: but
0: tell
1: the
0: me.
1: The best part was that when they did get that bonus pocket money at the end of the year, they then had money to buy Christmas presents and things with.
0: Yeah, how
1: so
0: lovely.
1: That worked really
0: tell
1: good
0: me, are they? Do they have their own kids now or not yet?
1: One of them does, and they're gorgeous toddlers at the moment, only 3 and 1, but I'm sure that my daughter, she's very switched on. She understands her children really,
0: yeah,
1: really well, and she knows how to, you know, aid them in different things that they want to do and get
0: she'll probably,
1: back out of
0: probably
1: them.
0: Take a few leaves out of your book there. Rosemary, thank you so much.
1: Thank you.
0: Okay, have a great afternoon.
1: Bye.
0: Helen's now with us. Helen, you've got a story about...

0: taking piano lessons. And she was by that time a, you know, resident doctor in a hospital.
1: So. Wow. Okay.
0: Yeah.
1: There you go. And so have you stayed in, I mean, was this a chance?
0: No, I haven't stayed in touch with them now, no.
1: Right.
0: But, yes, so.
1: It's really interesting, isn't it, how, because every parent and value system and family systems are all very different on how what their expectations are and what their values are and how they might incentivize their kids to do certain things that they think they should be doing. Helen, thank you so much for calling in. I hope you have a wonderful afternoon.
0: Thank you. Bye-bye, Kath.
1: Bye-bye. That's Bye. Helen there. This is a great text that's come in. I find this very funny. I grew up in a Greek family and there is no, capitals, no way paying your kids to do chores was even a thought. I worked in the deli that we lived in the back of. My parents had four kids, worked 7 days, and for me to ask for money would be ridiculous. Perhaps you grew up like that. Perhaps you grew up in a very different situation. Locke from the Central Coast has called in. Hey, Locke.
2: How are you going, Catherine?
1: Yeah, I'm well, thank you. I believe you've started paying your daughter a salary from the ripe old age of 12.
2: Yeah, we worked out, pardon me, what it costs to keep her a year. Mm-hmm. That sounds terrible, doesn't it? But what could be
1: outgoings for a year? Who you love very dearly.
2: But not for things like toiletries and food and that sort of stuff, which is our responsibility, but for social outings or singing lessons or a dress or whatever.
1: Mm-hmm.
2: And we paid her a weekly salary from the age of 12. And we told her if she studied and did her HSC, we would actually, and she saved up money and she wanted to do a gap year. This is a couple of years later when you're talking about gap years. We would match whatever she saved.
1: Mm.
2: We should have monitored it a little bit more closely.
1: She saved like no tomorrow?
2: Oh, look, she saved like no tomorrow. I mean, the first couple of months of having the salary was, you know, oh, I've run out of money. What do I do?

0: you have to budget, you have to buy things when you can afford, and you can't afford it, you don't buy it. And she is tight now, but very, very, very, very good with money.
1: Yeah.
0: We also gave her a bit of extra pocket money if she did things. You know, she's an only child, so the risk is you spoil them rotten. But we gave her extra money for doing things around the house or showing the initiative and doing something without being asked and that sort of stuff. So that was, you know, the bonus. So she would have got on some months as well. But
1: you know, it's interesting because
0: back on it with fond memories.
1: Yeah, I bet. Because at the beginning of, you know, when we were tossing about this idea in our meeting this morning, it was a superficial chat really about, you know, what you pay your kids for. But when you hear your story, Locke, you know, it really does create great foundations for kids and how they view money and how they use it and how they deal with it. And it can really set them up for life, which it seems what has happened in your case with your daughter.
0: Yeah, look, we figured we were going to spend it anyway, so why not let her have a bit more of input on the way or when or how or whatever she wanted to spend it on.
1: Yeah.
0: She went and got a job when she was able to, at, you know, the local bookstore and all that sort of stuff. So she really learned the value of money very early in life. And it's a, and like I said, it's a life lesson she's got to this day. I just wish it was given to me when I was young.
1: Yeah.
0: I was a typical boy buying motorbikes and cars and doing stupid things and didn't pay, you know, 6 cents to wash the car.
1: Yeah, right.
0: That sort of stuff. It was like, yeah.
1: Yeah. Well, look, Locke, really appreciate you calling in and sharing that.
0: Thanks, Catherine.
1: Have a great arvo. Thank you. Lucinda is now with me on the line. Hi, Lucinda. What's your view on pocket money and chores?
2: Yeah, I think I've adopted this from my parents. And that was our children did get pocket money, not a huge amount of pocket money, but it wasn't related in any way to chores.
1: Okay.
2: There was just an expectation that I, as a mother, was not getting paid for things that I did for everyone around the house, nor was their father. Mm. So why would they be paid to make their bed? Why would they be paid to help hang the washing out? Why would they be paid to help take a garbage bin out? This was just something we as a family did together.
1: Yep.
2: We never asked them to do anything they were uncomfortable doing. That, you know, my son said, you know, he quite liked vacuuming, and we said, excellent, that's a great job for you. And my daughter liked to set the table. So they did the things that they felt comfy doing. But and the pocket money was more about, here's a small amount of money you get every week to save for things that you're not going to get instant gratification over when we're out and about.
1: Yeah.
2: So, you know.
1: Yeah.
2: If there's something you want, you save up for it. We might be able to help you a little bit more later down the track. But, you know, I need to not spend it on lollies. I need to not spend it on things because there is something I'm saving up for. I just personally feel that paying your child to do things that they should do as part of a family, I don't know, when they move out, it's just like, well, I'm not going to clean my room. No one's paying for me to do it anymore.
1: Yeah.
2: Or I'm not going to, you know, I'm just going to leave the shed bathroom dirty because I'm not getting anything out of it.
1: Mm.
2: That's my theory anyway.
1: What I've loved about these conversations, Linda, is that every family is so different. But you're all making such really valid and reasonable arguments around why you did what you did, right? And I just think that it's wonderful that such different models have worked well for different families.
2: And as one of the earlier callers said, we encouraged our children to get a part-time
1: job
2: when they were old enough, and that really set them up with saving and everything else, and they worked very hard in that. So, you know, all families are different and it all works.
1: Yeah, yeah, and it sounds like yours all got in and did their fair share. Well, Lucinda, thank you so much.
2: Thank you.
1: Have a great afternoon. Brad is now with us. Brad, what did you ever get your kids to do, paid or otherwise?
3: Yeah, from an early age, kids used to have to do all their chores, but one of the things is collecting eggs and feeding the chickens. That was a responsibility taken on, and we'd share the money we made from the eggs. Like, they were like twins, and they'd take a third each, and I'd take a third to pretty much pay for the food. But they were also on that money. They weren't allowed to just spend that money. A third of that had to go to charity. A third went to a saving account. The third they could spend immediately.
1: That's quite a common one to teach kids about budgeting, something to look for themselves, but also for charity.
3: Yeah, now they know if they need more money, they have to earn, they have to go do a job. Like, we've got a family business and a farm, so they have to do other jobs to get that money. But their general chores around the house.

0: house and looking after the house and everything else is that's just
1: what's
0: given
1: given.
0: that has to be done.
1: Yep. Because, I mean, you know, they've got a roof over their heads, they're being clothed, they're being fed, they're going to school, so everyone needs to chip in.
0: Yep, and if you want to get something else, well, then you need to earn money some other way.
1: Yeah,
0: and,
1: yeah. Doesn't grow on trees. Sure, I don't know if your parents ever told you that, but mine certainly did. And I feel like an oldie when I tell my kids that. Brad, thank you so much for calling in.
0: Thanks.
1: Paul's also now with us. Hi, Paul.
2: Hi, how are you?
1: Yeah, I'm great. What? How do you teach your kids about money and jobs and all of that?
2: The other lady on the phone laughed. She thought this was a bit sort of somewhere between tough and funny.
1: Yeah.
2: I've got five, and as they were growing up, if we went shopping for things like if one of the girls wanted a new blouse or a pair of shoes or whatever, and it was the same with the boys, they would make a choice and I'd make a choice. And they'd say, I really don't like that one. I really like this one. And I'd say, well, have you got money to buy that one or to contribute to the purchase? And they'd go, oh, no. I say, okay, cool. Well, if we're spending my money, I get to pick.
1: Yeah.
2: When you are spending your money, you can choose whatever you like.
1: Yeah.
2: And they all had jobs by 14.
1: Gold.
2: Because then they got to spend their money.
1: Yeah, and choose how they spent it.
2: And they also still got parental help.
1: For sure.
2: But they contributed and they learnt the value. One of the kids, her little brother, scratched a CD that she had bought and she told him, that took me 4 hours to get that.
1: Yeah.
2: As 4 hours work.
1: Yeah.
2: So, yeah. Learnt.
1: And that is what a part-time job is brilliant for, isn't it? Because it shows them, you know, what... how long it takes to pay for something, and then also the opportunity cost that might be involved with certain things.
2: Yeah. No, but they're still beautiful children.
1: Of course. All five of them, Paul. Well done, you.
2: No worries.
1: Buddy. Okay, have a great time. Afternoon. Thank you, Paul. So many texts here on the text line that I haven't been able to get through. But this one, in 1968, my sister and I were each paid $1 per week because I was older. Dad used to give me an extra 20 cents when my sister wasn't looking. Well, if she's listening, she knows now. This one as well, if you're going to pay for cleaners, babysitters, tradies, etc., then why wouldn't you pay your kids? And that's what a lot of the discussion has been this afternoon. You know, some people say you don't link chores to your pocket money. Others say you get a small pocket money amount where you are expected to do the bare minimum and you pay on top. And then others saying, well, if you're going to be paying someone to mow, to clean your car, to clean your windows, why wouldn't you give it to your kids if they're ready and waiting? This one here, my son earned $20 an hour when he was saving up for something, age 14 to 17. His hourly rate at Macca's was only about 15 bucks an hour, so he was on a winner, that text there from Gwenny. Thank you all for sharing how you approach pocket money, chores, what you pay your kids for in this day and age. A lot of different models that have seemingly worked for a lot of different families. It is coming up to 2 o'clock here on 702 ABC New South Wales. Get ready. We're talking mond greens. I think that's how you say it. I wouldn't mind being corrected. But it's basically where you muddle up the lyrics to a song and only to find out down the track that you're in fact wrong and it's hilarious or idiotic what you might have thought. There's lots of you already texting in. The text line is 0467922702. But do call in. 1300 222 702 is the number. We'll also be speaking about the caring burden for single childless women. They're being lumped with this load. We'll find out why and how to help. News time.
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6: Adam Story with ABC News. Defence says the soldier who died yesterday after a mid-air collision during a parachute training exercise was an experienced Special Forces sniper who was helping to instruct the course. 50-year-old Warrant Officer Lachlan Muddle and a second soldier, a sergeant from the ADF's parachute

0: Parachute School had opened their parachutes and were manoeuvring to the drop zone at the Jervis Bay airfield when they crashed and fell several hundred feet. Special Operations Commander Major General Garth Gould says the second soldier survived the fall with minor injuries, but Warrant Officer Muddell was fatally injured.
1: He was a highly qualified Special Forces sniper and military freefall parachutist. The Australian Defence Force has paused all personnel parachuting operations at this point, pending an investigation of this matter.
0: Police have appealed for help from the public as they investigate a deliberate fire attack on a man in Wollongong last night. Officers say an unknown person forced their way into a unit in Warrawong and doused the 25-year-old man in petrol before setting him alight. The man is in hospital with severe burns and is in a serious but stable condition. Lake Illawarra Chief Inspector Brad Ainsworth says they're trying to locate the person responsible and have described it as a deliberate and targeted attack.
2: For what reason, I don't know. That's part of our investigation, but obviously for a deliberate brazen act like that, well, you had a beef with the man, let's say that.
0: The Supreme Court Justice says it's likely a class action relating to the 2023 Hunter Valley bus crash won't be fully heard in court until the second half of next year. Blake Doyle reports.
3: Adam Bray, who lost his son Zach in the crash, is the lead plaintiff in the class action against Transport for New South Wales. Mr Bray alleges the design of the roundabout where the bus flipped and a lack of safety signage contributed to the crash. The Supreme Court heard this morning 50 claimants have joined the action. When adjourning the matter for another hearing in early August, Justice Richard Kavanagh noted there'll be a lengthy delay in completing the case and said he doesn't expect it to be fully heard until the second half of 2027. He said the court knows it's important to commence the case as soon as possible.
0: A man has died after a multiple vehicle car crash in Sydney's southwest. Emergency services were called to Canterbury Road at Lakemba after a two-vehicle collision. And then further down the road, there were another seven vehicles involved in a second crash, leaving multiple people trapped. Police say the two incidents are linked and the driver of the car, a man, has died at the scene. The other people involved in the crash were freed from their vehicles and taken to hospital for mandatory testing. Workers are rallying outside a southwestern Sydney council over reported plans to sack around a fifth of them. The union representing employees at Liverpool Council says up to 140 positions could be axed when a general meeting is held tonight. Stephen Donnelly from the United Services Union says he met with a number of staff this morning who are understandably upset.
4: They're saying, why all of a sudden this has come out? You know, is it an attack on them? And they're the same as the public will be asking, why all of a sudden is it happening? Is it financial problems? Is it they want to contract work out? Nobody knows. Nobody can put an answer to it.
0: An expert has told the Royal Commission on Anti-Semitism and Social Cohesion there's been a fivefold increase in anti-Semitic online content since the October 7 Hamas attacks in 2023. The inquiry has heard evidence from Dr. Andrew Obler, the CEO of the Online Hate Prevention Institute, which is a not-for-profit that monitors extremism on digital platforms. He's told the Commission his team's analysis found anti-Semitism was already on the rise during the COVID pandemic.
5: That was already considered to be well above normal and of, you know, deep concern because of what was happening due to COVID. What we can see is after October 7, there's a sharp rise. So it's about a fivefold increase in the level of anti-Semitism spread across the platforms.
0: The top prosecutor in the US state of Texas is suing at Netflix, accusing the streaming platform of collecting users' data without their knowledge or consent. The Republican Attorney General Ken Paxton says the company earned billions of dollars every year from secretly selling consumer data to advertisers. He's also accused Netflix of designing its platform to be addictive. Netflix says the lawsuit lacks merit. To the weather forecast for this afternoon across the state, scattered showers along the coast and on the eastern ranges. They'll be more frequent along the north coast. Isolated showers in the far northwestern corner, and it'll be dry and mostly sunny elsewhere. Partly cloudy with a shower or two in Sydney this afternoon. A cloudy day tomorrow with a high chance of showers and a top of 23. Showers again on Thursday, a top of 22, and a shower or two Friday, also 22. 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
8: 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There'll be plenty of that tonight and tomorrow, I'm sure. Coming up this hour, I want to hear about song lyrics that you've made up or just got wrong. They're called Mondegreens. I only found out about a mistake of mine with this song last week. La, la, la.

0: Yes, that is beautiful Jeff Buckley there. For decades, I have been singing the wrong lyrics to this song. I'll give you the details on that shortly. It's quite embarrassing, but I want to hear yours. Call in now with your Mondegreen stories. 1300 222 702. That's the number to call, or you can text in 0467 922 702. Also this hour, are you a single female without children over the age of 45? Do you feel as though there is an expectation that you should be caring for older family members just because of your situation? So if you're single and this is something you've experienced, that expectation that because you're not married and aren't raising children that you have endless free time, is that the case? What expectations do you find? Because it seems that a lot of women in this situation are the ones that are being expected to care. Give me a bell on 1300 222 702, or of course on the text line 0467 922 702. Quickly checking the roads, there's still an issue at Lakemba, Canterbury Road, between Chapel Street and Holden Street. Multiple vehicles involved in a crash here. Moderate traffic conditions. The road is closed in both directions. Steer clear of that. Also at Harris Street, between William Henry Street and Mary Ann Street, a truck and a pedestrian have collided at Ultimo. The road is closed in both directions. It is 7 minutes past two here on 702 ABC Sydney and New South Wales.
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0: So I went to the Jeff Buckley doco last week. I loved his music growing up, like so many of you, I'm sure. He was the wallpaper for a good part of my late teens, early 20s. Grace, the album, it was iconic. You know, he had those songs in there. Last Goodbye, Hallelujah, So Real. And, of course, the one that I've been playing today, this one. Like so I'm sitting in the cinema last Wednesday night and I was overwhelmed by the realisation that this song is not, in fact, I Like Wine, but it's Lilac Wine. What an idiot I am. But I thought that was fairly plausible. I Like Wine, Lilac Wine. So I was telling a friend and she informed me that this is a Mondegreen. I hadn't heard of that before. So I want to hear about your Mondegreens today and the stories behind them. Before we get into those, Tracy's called in to give us a bit of an explainer on Mondegreens. Hi, Tracy.
4: Hi, Kath. Yes, so it's from a poem. I can't find it. I tried to quickly Google it. The poem said, "And they killed Sir Walter and laid him on the green." And it became, "And they killed Sir Walter and Lady Mondegreen."
0: Is that so? It's kind of a Mondegreen itself. You know, that is what came from the word. Okay. Have you got any of your own?
4: I've got a doozy. I sing in the Cafe of the Gate of Salvation, which is a large gospel choir. In the 80s, we went down to Melbourne and we were on the Bert Newton show in the morning. And they asked us to send a tape, a cassette. This is old school. You know, so that they could do the tech run with us and match it to the words of the song that we were doing.
0: Yeah.
4: And it was an old gospel, you know, song. And I think the words that they got confused. So it was this consecrated cross I bear. So, you know, somebody walking to Calvary with a cross. Mm-hmm. This consecrated cross I bear became this constipated cross-eyed bear. And we just couldn't stop laughing. And they're saying, "I don't know, come on now, we've got to do the tech run," and we're just cracking up.
0: That's so gold. You know, I mean, they do end up in belly laughs, right? Because you just get them so right. I mean, that couldn't be more far from the truth.
4: That's funny. Right. And one of my other singing friends told me the other day that she'd been singing with Jackie Orzowski in his band doing backups, and she thought the words were "save me, save me." Turned out they were unsavory, unsavory.
0: maybe she needed some saving. Who knows? Tracy, thank you. Thank you so much for calling in.
4: All right.
0: Now, here's a song for you. In fact, I've played that one. I'm going to give you this one.

0: So that is Billy Ocean there. Nick has called in because this is your song. Is that right, Nick?
1: Oh, yes, it is.
0: Okay, tell me.
1: The reason I never knew what it was called was because in the times it was played, you stuck with this 40 minutes of non-stop music.
0: Yes.
1: Which meant you weren't told what the songs were. But that chorus always sounded like caribou steaks.
0: Hang on, I'm going to play that again. Yeah, just wait. I can kind of see it and kind of hear it. So you thought Caribbean Queen was caribou steaks.
1: That's right, yes.
0: And is that something that the family all knows about you, something that you've had to live down?
1: No. I've never really discussed it with anybody. I was talking to a guy I was working with a few years back, and I said, what's that Billy Ocean song that goes da-da-da-da-da-da-da-da? Oh, that's Caribbean Queen. I said, oh, I thought that was all about caribou steaks.
0: So funny. So have you ever had, is a caribou steak a thing?
1: Well, I could imagine if you get a caribou or a moose or whatever they call them, I'm sure you could have a steak.
0: I'll think of you next time we've got that Billy Ocean song on. Thanks so much for calling in, Nick.
1: Cheers.
0: All right. Kate's now joined us on the line. Kate, would you like to tell me the story? Would you like me to play your song first?
2: You can play my song first.
0: Okay.
2: It's a good intro.
0: All right, let's have a go.

0: Kate, this is a song that usually gets me up on the dance floor, as it does many others. That is the Bee Gees there. Tell me about your Mondegreen.
1: Bald-headed woman.
0: Say that again. Bald-headed woman.
1: Bald-headed woman. It's meant to be more than a woman, but I've always, and I'm not the only one, sing bald-headed woman.
0: Are you sure? Are you sure?
1: I've heard other people sing it too.
0: Yeah, okay. That is very funny. And how long did you go around singing bald-headed woman?
1: Oh, probably from the first time I ever heard that song.
0: That's gold.
1: It was a long time ago, yes.
0: That's very funny. Well, look, I really appreciate you calling in. Thank you so much, Kate.
1: Oh, yes. Okay, great program, actually, Catherine. Very funny.
0: Thank you. Yeah, we're having a lot of fun this afternoon. Yes. All the best, Kate.
1: Okay, thanks, Catherine.
0: Okay, bye-bye. All right, here's another song for you.

0: All right, that is the beautiful Van Morrison there. We've got Alan on the line. Hi, Alan.
1: Hi, how are you?
0: Yeah, yeah. God, I love that song. I could play it over and over and over. What lyrics did you stuff up?
1: The very start of it, I was always, "Hey there, amigo."
0: And what are the real words?
1: Hey, where did we go?
0: Correct. And so, who drew it to your attention that you got it so wrong?
1: A mate of mine plays in a band and they do that song, and I must have been singing along to it one day, and he said, "What did you say?" And I said, "Hey there, amigo." And he said, "No, not right."
0: Everyone's like, "Alan's a friendly bloke. Hey there, amigo." Thank you for giving me the opportunity to play Brown Eyed Girl. Alan, thank you.
1: Thank you.
0: All right, we are talking Mondegreens here on 702 ABC New South Wales. When have you stuffed up a lyric? This is a really common, well-known one. Yes. Elton John. "Hold Me Closer, Tony Danza." Anyone? Which is, of course, "Hold Me Closer, Tiny Dancer." Peter's also called up for us now. Hi, Peter.
2: Yeah, how you going?
0: Yeah, I'm well, thank you. Is your Mondegreen a well-known song or a...
2: I would think so, yeah. It's cheap wine and a three-day growth.
0: Oh, yes, of course, this one. Peter, to be fair, that is not super clear. What did you confuse it for?
2: Well, I didn't. Maybe I did, but at this time, I was with some young friends of my, with my daughters, and it was on the radio, and we were sitting around, and everyone started singing, and then one of the young girls was singing, "Cheap Wine and a Three-Legged Goat."
0: Oh, yes. I think I might have heard that one before. That's a good one. And I have a feeling someone might have checked it in saying, "Cheap Wine and Cheese on Toast." As well.
2: It's a lot of fun.
0: It is a lot of fun. Thank you so much for calling in, Peter. Appreciate it. Did you hear that? Cheap wine and a three-legged goat or cheese on toast? Keep them coming. This is a lot of fun this afternoon here on 702 ABC Sydney and right across New South Wales. We are, of course, speaking about Mondegreens. Rachel's on the line now. Good afternoon to you, Rachel.
3: Hi, Catherine.
0: Hi. Have you got a Mondegreen from your family or your history or your husband's childhood, I believe?
3: My husband's childhood in the 80s. Mm-hmm. I think this is so cute. The original line from the Spandau Ballet song is, "I know this much is true, but my hubby as a kid thought it was, I know there's munchkins too."
0: Oh, that's so cute. This is what it sounds like.

0: can totally hear it. And as a little kid, isn't that sweet? How long did he hold on to those lyrics for? His ones, his misinterpreted ones.
1: Oh, I'm not sure, but when he told me, I wrote it down thinking 702 is going to do a segment on this at some point.
0: Totally. Yeah. I mean, I felt like such a ninny when I thought the song that I had been singing, you know, emotively and pensively to myself was I Like Wine, not Lilac Wine. So we've all been there and done it, right?
1: Well, that works as well,
0: Kate. Yeah. Thank you, Rachel. Thank you for making me feel better. Have a great afternoon. Bye. Thank you. Ellen's texted it in. She was listening to The Cheap Wine and 3 Day Growth. Hers was Cheap Wine and I'm Feeling Great. So there you go. A lot of Mondegreens on that Chisel song there. Angie from Bondi is now on the line. Good afternoon to you, Angie.
2: Hi, how are you?
0: Hi, yeah, I'm really well, thank you. Is yours a silly one or a very understandable Mondegreen?
2: Oh, look, I don't know. I think it's silly and very understandable. I used to always sing, I believe in miracles. Where are you from?
0: You sex thing.
2: But apparently it's miracles. But I thought miracles was perfect because it's a disco song.
0: That really is just such a great, fun song, You Sexy Thing. So it was I Believe in Miracles. So good. I beg your pardon?
2: I still believe in them. I still believe in miracles.
0: Oh, and do you still sing it?
2: Oh, I love it. Yeah, I don't sing miracles. No, yeah. Let's sing miracles.
0: Sing miracles and definitely gets you out on the dance floor, doesn't
2: it? Yeah. Absolutely.
0: Look, thank you so much. Really appreciate that. Thanks, okay. Angie. Thanks for calling
2: bye.
0: In.
2: Bye.
0: Bye-bye. Peter from the Central Coast is in. Hi there, Peter. How are you?
3: I'm good.
0: What's yours?
3: It's Creedence Clearwater Revival.
0: Yes.
3: There's a Bad Moon on the Rise.
0: Oh, hang on. I think I've got that. One sec.

0: is it with?
1: There's a bathroom on the right.
0: That's a good one. That actually sounds a lot like it too.
1: There are a few versions, but the first one they brought out, it was very close, but it was like a previous caller. It was brought to my attention by, I lived in a share house with a band many, many years ago, and they picked me up on it.
0: Yeah, right.
1: And, I could never live it down. Yes.
0: Yeah, well, it's kind of, that's kind of fun, right?
1: Well, they used to do the song. They used to cover it.
0: Oh, right. Okay. I mean, I'm sure that a lot of musos in bands would get a lot of that with people that, you know, are going out and listening to their music. Thank you so much for calling in, Peter. Really appreciate that. Plenty of you have been great in sharing your Mondegreens there. Bad Moon on the Rise there, or Bathroom on the Right. There you go. A couple of texts that I can get through now. This one here. Hi, Catherine. My Mondegreen was Escape. I had never heard of Pina Colada and thought he was singing If You Like Pickled Tomato. If you like pickled tomato. I see. It took years before someone pulled the new up. True story. Thank you, Robin. That is a funny one indeed. David's now with us. David, have you got a funny, embarrassing or otherwise Mondegreen?
2: All of the above.
0: They sort of are, right?
2: They are. The Go-Go's song, Our Lips Are Sealed.
0: Let me play it.

0: our lips are sealed there by the Go-Go's. What did you confuse it with?
1: For decades, I thought it was Alex the Seal.
0: And no one picked you up for decades.
1: Decades.
0: That's a crack up.
1: You're singing along in the car and the Alex the Seal and I'm like, what?
0: It's so good. Do you know, there is a seal that sometimes frequents the Opera House steps and I have a feeling, please correct me if I'm wrong, that they've called that Alex. So that this seal could now have a song in honour of it.
1: Wow.
0: There you go. David, thank you. Here's a little bit more of that song because it's a goodie. See you later.

Alex the Seal or Our Lips Are Sealed? Some funny Mondegreens coming in this afternoon here on 702 ABC Sydney and right across New South Wales. This one here, I've got quite a few. It's hard to know how to choose a lot of these, but I will play this one. I'm sure that you all know this song.

Don't Bring Me Down, ELO. But have you been saying Bruce, like me, for many years? Don't Bring Me Down, Bruce. It is, in fact, Don't Bring Me Down, Gruß. Gruß means greeting in German. That's certainly one that I knew was wrong, but didn't actually know what it was meant to be. There's plenty of others that we could talk about this afternoon, and we have been doing exactly that here on 702 ABC Sydney and right across New South Wales. Thanks for your company, Catherine Robinson, with you. We are talking Mondegreen. Someone has kindly texted in saying, I'm thinking of Benny the Seal at Bennelong Point. Doesn't quite work. Alex the Seal, Benny the Seal does it in that song. So maybe Benny the Seal needs a lyric written about him. You tell me. It is 25 minutes past two here on 702 ABC Sydney and right across New South Wales. We are, of course,

speaking about Mondegreens today. We got the idea, not that it's new, Mondegreens have been around for ages. I was watching a Jeff Buckley doco during the week, and I thought lilac wine was I like wine for many years now. So there we go. Let me get some of these texts. Get to some of these texts now. My niece and nephew used to sing, "Let me hear your Barbie doll." Oh, let me hear your Barbie doll instead of "let me hear your body talk" in "Let's Get Physical." Thank you for that, Jen. Another Mondegreen associated with that song is "Let's Get Biblical." Biblical. You tell me. Can you hear it?

Let me hear your body talk. That's clear, I reckon. And let's get biblical. Yeah. Not quite so sure. We've had someone else text in about this song. So it's

0: right there. Did you catch that? Did that sound like star-crossed lovers to you or Starbucks lovers? I'm with you. Thank you for that text. I love that song, Blank Space, Taylor Swift. Star-crossed lovers or Starbucks lovers?
1: It's certainly one. I mean, that is actually some lyrics. There's lots in there, that lyrics that I got muddled up when I first listened to that song. This is a great one. To my son used to sing, and thank you for your text and bringing this all together for me. My son used to sing, every time you go away, you take a piece of meat with you. That is Paul Young's song. Can you hear that when you go over those in your mind? Every time you go away, you take a piece of meat with you. That's a good one. And it's understandable, I think. I'll try and get you some of these songs as they come into the studio. Thank you very much for playing along with this game. Really appreciate it. Catherine Robinson with you, 702 ABC Sydney and right across New South Wales. We've got 2 more minutes, so if you'd like to call in and text me and talk to me about your Mondegreens, please do so. Bear with me, I'll play you this one.

0: Okay, so that is Diana Ross there. And there's a, bear with me with this text, it's a good one. Back in 1986, we spent most of the year in the UK. We listened to a lot of the BBC Radio 1, and one of their presenters, Bruno Brooks, had a segment he called Twisted Lyrics. One song in particular sticks with us. The song is Diana Ross' Chain Reaction, the song that I'm playing right now. And the lyrics reads, "To anywhere and there ain't no salvation." The misheard lyrics are, "Tell Eddie Waring there's no salvation." Now, he was a well-known English rugby league commentator and visited Australia on a number of Great Britain league tours. To this day, whenever we hear that song, we still hear those misheard lyrics and have a chuckle about it. Richard from Baralla, thank you very much for joining in. So many more texts. Some I can read, some I can't. Some are a little bit cheeky. So we might leave it there because it is almost 2:30 here on 702 ABC Sydney and right across New South Wales. Adam Storey is with us now for the latest news headlines. Hi again, Adam.
1: Thanks, Catherine. Defence says a soldier who died yesterday during a parachute training exercise was an experienced Special Forces sniper who was helping to instruct the course. 50-year-old Warrant Officer Lachlan Muddle and a second soldier collided as they were manoeuvring to a drop zone at the Jervis Bay airfield. The federal government plans to table its long-awaited response to

0: the gambling reform inquiry during today's budget lockup. The government announced some reforms earlier this year, but it hasn't yet formally responded to the report. And the Foreign Minister, Penny Wong, has held talks with U.S. Secretary of State Marco Rubio on Iran and the Strait of Hormuz. The U.S. State Department says Mr. Rubio talked about ongoing efforts to restore freedom of navigation in the shipping channel, which Iran has effectively closed. More news at 3 o'clock.
1: Adam, thank you very much for that. And thanks for your company. Catherine Robinson with you on 702 ABC Sydney and right across New South Wales for the
2: My point of order seems to be some audio coming in.
1: Apologies if that is coming
3: the Leader of Opposition Business was making his point of order.
1: Catherine Robinson here. Thanks for your company. 2:31. I want to talk to you now about care and when it comes to caring for older members of the family. It is usually women who are there to do that work and get stuff sorted. I'm not saying that men don't in any stretch, but often, as we know, women take that caring role. And if you're single and you don't have kids, you're even more likely to be expected to take care of aging parents, a sibling with a disability, or a grandparent. Are you single? And is this something you've experienced? The expectation that because you're not married, you're not raising kids, that you've got endless free time. Give me a bell, 1300 222 702, or you can text on 0467 922 702. Myra Hamilton is an associate professor at the University of Sydney who researches gender, work and care. Hi there, Myra.
4: Hi there.
1: Hi, thanks for joining me. Why is it assumed, and is it, I should say, is it assumed that single childless daughters step up in these sorts of occasions?
4: Well, certainly from the research that we have done with older single women without children, they often experience an assumption that they will step up and take on these care responsibilities. And it is actually borne out in the quantitative data. So the work that we've done looking at the Australia's nationally representative household income and labour dynamics in Australia survey found that older single women without children are more likely than all the other groups of men and women, both partnered and unpartnered, with children and without, to take on care responsibilities for an ageing relative or a relative with a disability.
1: Okay. You said that you've got quantitative data now. What sort of numbers and ages are you seeing women bearing the brunt of this work?
4: So the work we did was on women aged 45 and above. And the reason we looked at that group is we know that there's a lot of research now suggesting that older women are one of the most vulnerable groups as they retire. Older single women in particular. But most of the research that tries to understand why those women are having challenges with economic insecurity looks at the motherhood penalty or the effects of having and rearing children on their retirement incomes. But recent estimates suggest that about 24% of Australian women will never have children. So we wanted to look at this cohort of older single women without children to try and look at what happens when you take the motherhood penalty out of the equation. How do their incomes, retirement incomes and so on look? So that's why we compared older single women without children to all of these other cohorts. And what we found was that older single women without children are more likely than all groups of men and partnered women to take on care responsibilities, but they also do many more hours of care. So, for example, older single women without children provide care for about three times the number of hours per week that older single men without children provide.
1: Mm. Just how stressful is it for single women who have to deal with this pressure or this expectation?
4: It's incredibly stressful. I mean, the women that we've spoken to always reinforce to us that they like to be able to provide care for their ageing parents. They want to be able to provide care for their ageing parents. But what they have difficulty with is the assumption by their families and by the community more generally that it's their responsibility to step up and do that care because they don't have children. So there's this sense that The care is not negotiated. It's quietly allocated to them by their family members because they are the sibling with our children. Mm-hmm. And that gives them a reduced sense of choice in the process of negotiating care within the family unit. And it's that lack of choice that they find particularly stressful.
1: Yeah. And how does then that impact on their careers?
4: Yeah, well, it really does. I mean, it's interesting because when you look at the data, what you see is that mothers tend to have career interruptions earlier in their careers, you know, concentrated in their 30s. And when you look at this cohort of older single women without children, they also have career interruptions, but they tend to be concentrated later in their careers, in their 50s and 60s. So what happens is for this cohort of women, they are withdrawing from the labour market or reducing their working hours later in their careers, in their 50s and 60s, in the way that mothers are earlier on. So it's still having substantial impacts on their labour market participation and as a result, on their capacity to accumulate superannuation.
1: Yeah, and no doubt in overall economic productivity, is this something that, you know, we know that there was a productivity round table a few months ago, there's a productivity commission. Is this cohort of people looked at in that?
4: Well, certainly in those conversations about productivity and about boosting women's workforce participation, the focus is very often on younger women. So you see that in the conversation about parents as well. You know, it's all about getting mothers back into the labour market, supporting mothers in the labour market, which is, of course, very important. But older women are often secondary in the national conversation about women's work and productivity.
1: Mm. Can workplaces do better here?
4: Oh, absolutely. Again, you know, I mean, we've come quite far in Australia over the last kind of couple of decades in terms of better recognising that providing care for young children has an impact on women's work, and that there is an opportunity for governments and workplaces to invest in women in the workplace by providing family-friendly workplace practices.
1: Mm.
4: But unfortunately, we just haven't seen the same sort of progress in supporting women with other kinds of care responsibilities to balance their unpaid care with their paid work. So very little is available to most women in most workplaces.
1: Mm.
4: And I mean, a really good example is something like carer's leave. I mean, currently we've got 10 days a year of paid carer's leave for a person who works full-time, and many carers work part-time, so they have fewer days of carer's leave per year.
1: Yeah.
4: And that carer's leave is combined with sick leave, so they only have a very few days of paid leave a year to manage their own health needs and their care needs, which really isn't good enough.
1: Mm-hmm. How can families do better as well? I mean, what can they do to change perhaps the expectations they might be willingly or unknowingly projecting onto the 45 plus single child-free women in their families?
4: Yeah, I mean, that's part of the reason why I think it's really important to have this conversation, because I think in many families, there are these deeply embedded assumptions. First, that care of aging relatives is the responsibility of adult daughters and not adult sons. And second, that if there is a sibling without children, then the responsibility should largely fall with them. And I think it's really important in families that there be more explicit conversation about it to try and bring to the surface these kind of really deeply embedded assumptions that are made. And, you know, often they're not even made at the time that the parent, aging parent, needs care.
1: Mm.
4: We spoke to a lot of women who said it was anticipatory. You know, there was this kind of collective assumption in the family that when the time came, because they didn't have children, they would kind of be available by default.
1: Mm. Mm. You're listening to 702 ABC Sydney and right across New South Wales, Catherine Robinson with you. It's 20 to 3. Myra Hamilton is my guest. She's an associate professor at the University of Sydney who researches gender, work and care.

0: Are you single? Have you noticed that people have an expectation that you take care of your aging parents? What kind of expectations do you face because you are single and don't have kids? If you're in this position, I'd love to hear from you. Or if you're a sibling of someone and you see it happening in your own family, 1300 222 702 is the number to call, or do text in 0467 922 702. Mara, this text that's just come in, re-child-free women. It's not just caring for parents that's expected. In the workplace, it's assumed you'll be okay to stay late to cover work that can't be done by those who had to leave early to pick up their kids. I'm retired now, but when I was working, I seriously considered having a couple of phantom children. That's from Jackie there. Are we still getting it, you know, is it still bad in the workplace in that, you know, there is this expectation, oh, well, blah, blah has to shoot off to pick up the kids, but, you know, Jenny can stay back because she doesn't have a life because she doesn't have children, you know, that assumption.
1: Well, in the focus groups we did with women aged 45 and over without children, we heard a lot of experience like the one that Jackie had. We had many women saying to us that they were asked to stay back at work because their employers had this assumption that they were freer and more flexible with their time than employees who had to leave to pick up children. And they also described stories of things like being asked not to take their annual leave during school holidays because parents had priority.
0: And you know, you can work at Christmas Day because, you know, that you don't have kids to go. That's just drive that bonkers my mind. I can't believe that still happens. Just how isolating can this feel for women?
1: Oh, very isolating. I mean, you know, there's a new body in Australia that's been established, Singlehood Australia, and they've started to do some advocacy on this topic. But really what you hear in the conversations about singlehood is the very deep cultural expectation in Australia, and Australia's not alone, that women have children. And, you know, we've heard a number of stories coming through Singlehood Australia and through our own research on this topic, about women confronting really deep prejudices about them because they don't have children, whether by choice or whether without choice, which is a very isolating and lonely experience for many women.
0: Absolutely. Kate has called in from Terrigal. Hi there, Kate.
2: Hello again, Catherine. How are you again?
0: It's nice to talk to you. You are, is it right, you are the eldest daughter out of all your siblings?
2: Yes, I am. I've got two siblings who are both lovely people, but I was the, or I am, the eldest daughter and never married, and I'd retired. Mm-hmm. And Dad had died some years before. And I ended up, you know, caring for Mum because I was living with her at the, because, oh, long story, but anyway, I ended up living with Mum. And when I retired back in the early noughties, Mum was okay. She was in her 80s and we had we really did have a lovely time, but she was losing her hearing and her sight. And, you know, me being Johnny on the spot, I ended up caring for her and really having to take over the whole, you know, whole lot. Mm. So it was a great challenge. You know, I loved Mum to bits. She was a fabulous mother. But when she got dementia, that it did become really hard because I'm not a natural carer. Mm. And anyway, she eventually did go into care and she passed on, you know, in care. But it was such a relief when she actually died. You know, it was just one of those things. So I loved her to bits, but I was really happy. I thought it was a release for us both.
0: And is that, Kate, also because all of that care rested on your shoulders despite having other siblings?
2: Yes, it did. And there was a good reason for it because my sister was living and working overseas at the time. My brother was up in the country and running a property, and it was pretty well impossible for them. They were supportive to the best of their ability, but they just weren't in a position to be helping Mum physically. So it did fall back on me a lot. And we did it. We coped, but it was difficult.
0: Yeah, and that is a story that's shared by so many of you as well. Kate, thank you very much for calling. It was nice to chat to you again.
2: Yeah, okay. Thanks, okay. Kate.

0: Bye, Kate.
1: Bye.
0: Mary's called in. Hi, Mary. What's your experience with this discussion that we're talking about?
2: Okay. So, hi.
0: Hi.
2: Thanks for this chat. It's really interesting. So my brother is actually caring for my 92-year-old mother. Mm. And he has lived with my parents. My father has now passed away, but has lived there for years, has never been married, doesn't have any children, doesn't contribute to any rent, has never paid any bills for 30 years, and now he's in a position where he's looking after my mother, although he still works, sometimes full-time, sometimes part-time, but he now resents that he's the carer. But then but I just assumed, and I have put him in this position probably, but he'd never, didn't want to, he wouldn't move out of home, and now he's got a house free, but he has to work looking after my mum. Hmm.
0: And so are you saying this is a good outcome, or is it an outcome that he's doing more work than he's doing more of the load? What is your how do you feel about this?
2: Well, sometimes I think, could he have had a different life if he wasn't at home or wasn't in the home caring for my 92-year-old mum? And look, he's an amazing carer, but he still goes to work 3 to 5 days a week.
0: Yeah.
2: And I would just live in the assumption that, well, he has lived there for so long, rent-free, bill-free, then this is something that, he can almost pay back, I suppose.
0: Right.
2: But what I'm hearing from what you've always, from your talk is that the emotional toll that
0: yes.
2: pays on him. And, I'm just, when I was listening to it, I thought, oh, my goodness, if I actually put him in this situation.
0: Yeah, okay.
2: But I live miles, I live 7 hours drive away.
0: Yeah.
2: So I can't do anything. But he has the support of my other brother who is 3 minutes drive away.
0: Well, Mary, let's put that to Myra here, who can help you maybe process this a bit more.
2: Okay.
0: Myra, what are your thoughts on this situation? Mary's wondering about her brother who's single, no kids, and is living and caring for his mum.
3: Well, we do know that the geographical dimension is really important as well. We often see that the primary carer of an aging parent is the person who lives nearest to that parent. Mm. We also know that if someone is co-residing already with the aging relative, then they're more likely to step into that primary carer role as the care needs of the older relative increase. So that is quite a common thing that happens in many families. It isn't a large emotional toll. We do know from all of the work on unpaid care for aging parents that while many carers experience many positive feelings associated with being able to provide that care for their parents, it does have an impact on their well-being, on their opportunities for social connectedness, on their work. And we also know that the service systems are really set up to support the aging parent, but there's not very much available for the carer to support them to work, to participate in social activities. Access to respite, for example, for carers is very limited in Australia. Mm. So all of these things,
0: I was just going to say, Myra, carer burnout is a real thing, and it needs to be avoided at all costs, because when your care is down, then what happens to the person that you're caring for? Mary, maybe that's something.
3: Absolutely.
0: Yeah. Maybe Mary.
2: Well, I wanted to be just quickly too. As I said, I'm many, many hours drive away. I'm the one that actually organised aged care and cleaning for the house and things like that. So, I try and do my bit that way, but I'm not there day to day. But this is the way I can help. And so I help with her, her connections with internet and stuff like that and her problems. So, it just made me reflect on maybe I had put my brother in a position that he didn't want to be in.
0: Well, look, Mary, I really appreciate you sharing all sides of your family dynamic there.

0: when my colleagues with children say they cannot do so. That is really speaking to the cohort of women that you've been looking into, Myra, there. Do we know how many women are in this situation?
1: In the work that we did on women aged 45 and over, looking at the national data set, Hilda, 33% of those women were single, 9% of them did not have children, and 5% were both single and did not have children.
0: Yeah.
1: So about 1 in 10 didn't have children, but we know that that percentage is increasing over time.
0: This text in here I want to read out. Hi, Catherine. I want to work in one of these places where people with kids are favoured. I have a primary school-aged boy and a mother in aged care who I help feed and change twice a week. I don't get any consideration from my work to do school pickup or visit mum during my lunch break. I pay for before and after school care and have close to a 2-hour commute to work. It's not easy. So I guess that's the other side of things where there aren't flexible workplaces at all to allow for any of that sort of care. Is it legislated, Myra, that carers leave across businesses, or is that something that is a luxury for some?
1: So we have legislative minimum carers leave. So employers are required to provide the legislated minimum, which is 10 days of paid carers leave per year for a full-time worker. But that also encompasses their sick leave, carers and sick leave, and that's adjusted on a pro rata basis. There's also parental leave, obviously, so, you know, which has just been extended to 26 weeks or will shortly in a couple of months, and 12 months of unpaid parental leave. And some employers choose to offer leave that is above the legislated minimum. But I think the important thing to note in response to the last message is that it's really important that it doesn't become a conversation about mothers versus non-mothers. You know, what we're saying is that many women have unpaid care responsibilities that have an impact on their paid work. And we know it's really gendered. We know women are much more likely to provide unpaid care and they're more likely to provide more of it. And so what we want is workplaces that accommodate the needs of all women with care responsibilities and men if they have care responsibilities. Rather than making it a conversation that pits different groups of women with care responsibilities against each other.
0: I'm really pleased you brought that up, because that was something I was fearing we were going down that alley, and that's exactly what you don't want to do. You don't want to pit people against each other. Really interesting work. Thank you so much for joining me, Myra.
1: That's okay.
0: That's Myra Hamilton there, Associate Professor at the University of Sydney, who works in gender, work and care. We'll stick around. Coming up in Newcastle, you'll hear from Scott Bevan. Statewide New South Wales is Jess Maguire, and in the Illawarra, it is Stefan Postuma.
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0: James O'Loughlin will be back with you for afternoons tomorrow. He'll be talking about shopping addictions and wants to hear if you have one. Thomas Aridi is standing by. Do you have a shopping addiction?
3: It's funny. We're not stealing that idea from James. We have a shopping related topic we're going to be chatting about this afternoon on Drive. A shopping addiction. I used to spend I regret this now with the way technology has changed, but I used to spend every dollar that I earned growing up on CDs, on music.
0: Oh, so did I. You'd wait for them to release. You go to HMV.
3: And I miss that a bit.
0: Yeah.
3: Like, now it's all on streaming. You don't have that I loved buying the physical CD. And as a result, I haven't wanted to part with them. So now
0: I've got boxes in your garage?
3: Yeah, or wall. I've still got the shelves up, like walls and walls of just CDs in a room that I honestly will probably never. I don't know if they've got a thing to play them on anymore,
0: no,
3: to be honest.
0: Get rid of them.
3: But I love,

0: Yeah, but
1: the, you
0: got
1: to do
0: the
1: a thing
0: artwork.
1: On hoarding. Oh, what, the artwork of the covers.
0: I loved that. Yeah, and like the little, like the leaflet had often really interesting stuff in it. And I know, but I can't part with them.
1: Okay.
0: And when I think back at every dollar I would ever earn as a kid or on my early university jobs, that kind of thing, I spent on that or DVDs.
1: Yes.
0: And now I have no...
1: Yes.
0: I've got nothing to play either of them on.
1: Oh, what a shame.
0: It's quite devastating.
1: That's okay. So that was your shopping addiction back in the 90s.
0: I would be hard-pressed to think about anything else that I would want to spend my money on. Do I have one now? It's a good question.
1: You
0: I don't
1: wear
0: know if
1: nice
0: I do.
1: Shoes. I've seen your boots.
0: Thank you. I'm quite a... Thank you for noticing.
1: Mm-hmm.
0: Thank you for noticing.
1: No problem.
0: Yeah, no, I do. I do like my boots. I'm wearing a pair of them right now, actually.
1: Mm-hmm.
0: Yeah. Yeah, I guess that is probably it. Yeah,
1: mm-hmm.
0: I do like my boots. Winter's coming. And I'm a bit of a winter fashion, I like coats.
1: Oh, well, you were about to say winter fashionista, weren't you?
0: I was not going to say fashionista as much as, yeah, right. Fashionista and me did not go hand in hand. But I do like a bit of, but I wouldn't say it's an addiction.
1: Okay.
0: I sort of try to steer clear of the shops whenever I can.
1: Okay.
0: I have a certain number of things on high rotation.
1: Yeah, okay.
0: Yeah.
1: You always look very smart. So.
0: What's yours?
1: What's mine? I do like a shoe. That's for sure.
0: You have a nice collection of scarves.
1: Oh, I've got my lovely scarf from my friend today.
0: Yeah, it's really lovely. Yeah.
1: Thank you. You should touch it later. It's very
0: nice
1: soft.
0: Nice and soft?
1: Yes.
0: Yeah.
1: It's a nice little comforter sort of thing.
0: Anyway,
1: enough about me and you. What's coming up on your show?
0: Yeah, so on the shopping point, so we're going to have a chat with the George Institute for Global Health, right? And they've analysed more than 27,000 packaged foods found at all the major supermarkets in Australia. And they're having a go at, you know, the environmental terms you see on these, like natural and sustainable. They're saying, yeah, it's actually, it's just marketing.
1: Do they call it food washing? Is this, you know, there's
0: greenwashing.
1: But yeah, this is food
0: something
1: washing.
0: Something like that, yeah, food washing, yeah. But the majority of those claims are actually just self-declared by the manufacturer without
1: nothing
0: any sort of independent verification at all.
1: Yeah.
0: But I don't know about you, like when you go, I am conned by that stuff. I think, oh, it's sustainable.
1: Oh.
0: You're not? Yeah, no. Right. You're smarter than me. Apparently, you're on the right side of this because there are all of the natural and sustainable and all that. Apparently, it's all meaningless.
1: Yeah,
0: so
1: okay.
0: We're going to have a chat about that as well. Look, really tragic situation at Jervis Bay earlier today. Well, actually, we heard about it earlier today. The accident was yesterday evening involving a paratrooper who died after a mid-air collision at Jervis Bay. We've got a reporter following that story down there. We'll be catching up with him after the news as well. Just for the latest on that, it is budget day as well.
1: That's enough out of you. We're not having any budget-related talks.
0: Funnily enough.
1: In afternoons. It's been banned.
0: It will be a limited, because there's a lot we don't know, right? We're not going to find out until later on.
1: So much has been dropped already.
0: A lot of the stuff, yeah, exactly. Mm. A lot of the stuff we know, we've already had a huge chat about in the last few weeks, as is always the case.
1: Mm-hmm.
0: So it will not be saturated by budget coverage, I've got to say today.
1: Mm-hmm. It's killed me because I'm a finance nerd.
0: I know.
1: It's my first year. Did I do lock-up last year? I love a budget lock-up. Not there today.
0: My other half's in the budget lock-up and texted me saying, handing my
1: phone
0: in now.
1: I was going to say she's not allowed to text.
0: On the way in.
1: She said,
0: do not contact me, and that's it. I haven't heard from her since. That's going well.
1: I think she'll be out at, I think you come out at about 5 or 5:30.
0: Something like that.
1: Anyway, lots of fun.
0: I'm sure she's having fun.
1: Thomas, thank you. It is fun. Stop it with that cynicism.
0: It's like Christmas for you.
1: It is indeed. Thomas Reddy, you can find him hot and drive this afternoon. You can find me here again this time next week. James O'Loughlin will be with you tomorrow. It's time for the news, 3 o'clock. See you next week.

0: Adam Storey with ABC News. Northern Territory Senator Jacinta Napunjimpa-Price has delivered a stirring speech about the passing of her niece, five-year-old Kumanjai little baby. Senator Napunjimpa-Price delivered the speech as part of a condolence motion in the Senate for the girl who was allegedly abducted and murdered in Alice Springs last month. During her speech to the Senate, Senator Napunjimpa-Price said, "Australia needs to properly confront some of the realities in the town camps and the communities of the Northern Territory.
1: We need stronger accountability across organisations responsible for town camps and service delivery. We need child protection systems that prioritise safety above ideology, and we need leadership prepared to speak honestly about these realities. Most of all, we need courage."
0: A major road remained shut in Sydney southwest after a man was killed in a multi-vehicle pile-up. Rhiannon Solomon-Marin reports.
2: Emergency crews were called to Canterbury Road at Lakemba just before midday, where two cars had collided nose to tail. A little further down the road, they found another seven had crashed, with multiple people trapped in the vehicles. A man behind the wheel of one of the cars died at the scene. The other drivers were freed and assessed by paramedics before several of them were taken to hospital for mandatory testing. Canterbury Road is closed between Chapel and Haldon Street, with drivers told to avoid the area.
0: The company that oversees the public-private partnership at Newcastle's Calvary Mater Hospital has offered it back to the state government for $2. Novacare looks after a consortium of companies contracted to provide services to the Mater, including maintenance, cleaning and waste management. Novacare director Victoria Rigg fronted a state parliamentary into issues at the hospital today. She told the inquiry what's best for Novacare, patients and staff at the hospital is for a managed return to state ownership.
3: And that's why on the 13th of March we met with senior health officials and we offered to transfer the project back to the state for $2. And we followed that up with a formal offer to them on the 13th of April.
0: The Federal Health Minister says several more passengers on the hantavirus-affected cruise ship have tested positive to infection, including a French national who was in a critical condition. Five Australians and one New Zealand passenger are waiting repatriation from the Netherlands. They're not among the new infections. Once a flight to Perth has been scheduled, that group will isolate for at least 3 weeks at the Bullsbrook Centre of National Resilience north of Perth. Mark Butler says despite the new cases, the risk to Australia remains low.
4: These are very, very strong quarantine arrangements put in place in a facility built for this purpose and will be staffed by expert staff from the Critical Care and Trauma Response Centre.
0: The Shadow Treasurer says many Australians will be sent backwards in tonight's budget. The government has flagged housing and intergenerational equity as focuses of its fifth budget, with changes to the capital gains tax discount and negative gearing expected. Tim Wilson says the opposition is waiting for further detail before announcing a formal position on the reforms.
5: But it's very clear that with the approach the government is taking, it's very hard to support increased taxes when Australians are already doing it so tough. Inflation is a problem that has been consistently stoked by this government since they've been elected.
0: The federal government has announced further targeted sanctions on Iranian individuals and entities in response to what it says is the Iranian regime's ongoing brutal oppression of its people. Political reporter Lexi Junawick has more from Canberra.
6: Foreign Minister Penny Wong says seven individuals and four entities have been hit with financial sanctions, among them senior officials she says were involved in horrific acts, including violence against women and children. Senator Wong says the sanctions also target Iran's shadow banking system that allows it to fund terrorist proxies such as Hamas, support its ballistic missile program, and other destabilising actions. The government's announcement has been made alongside a package of sanctions announced by the United Kingdom.
0: In sports, St George Illawarra captain Damien Cook says leaving the club at the end of the year was an emotional call to make. Cook will play his 250th game when the winless Dragons take on the top-of-the-table Panthers in Magic Round in Brisbane on Sunday. He says he struggled to tell his teammates the news that he would depart for the English Super League once the season is over.
7: It was tough to get the words out. Held it together quite well, I think. There's a few little tears after it, but yeah, it was a tough decision, mate. I've come down here and despite the results, I've absolutely loved the experience.
0: Scattered showers along the coast and on the eastern ranges, more frequent along the north coast, isolated showers in the far northwestern corner, dry and mostly sunny elsewhere. Partly cloudy with a shower or two in Sydney, cloudy with a high chance of showers tomorrow, 23, showers on Thursday, a top of 22. 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
3: Here we go. Thanks for joining us. It is, of course, Budget Day. The government promising a smaller deficit in what it's saying is its most ambitious economic blueprint yet.
4: The people who want the housing market to stay exactly as it is, the people who want the tax system to stay exactly as it is, these changes will be hotly contested, and that's just fine by me.
3: Yeah, the Treasurer acknowledging today some people won't be happy with the changes, but he does say they're necessary. Our reporters are in the so-called lock-up now, and we'll know more later today. Of course, a lot we already do know, which we'll be chatting about on Drive. Also coming up, we're going to have a chat about greenwashing in Australian supermarkets.
5: You know, this kind of greenwashing, it's not good for consumers because it undermines people's trust in food labelling.
3: Yeah, greenwashing or food washing, perhaps. Alexandra Jones there from the George Institute of Global Health. This is really interesting. The Institute's looked at labels on 27,000 products, and it's found that many, as you might have seen, use these terms like natural and sustainable, eco-friendly. Well, guess what? They've got no legal meaning at all. I wonder, do you pay attention to those labels when you're shopping? Do they influence what you buy? I feel like they do influence me a little bit, to be honest, but we'll have more on that soon. And do you feel like you sometimes need a bit more of a reminder to renew the rego on your car? Well, there's a new reminder coming. It's in the form of a text message. I've got to say, the one thing that sticks out to me, though, is under this plan from the state government, you get the notification the day after your rego expires. Wouldn't you like it a bit earlier, perhaps? That was the first thing that came to mind for me. Anyway, the Minister for Customer Service and Digital Government will be here soon to chat about that too. And for those with registered cars, this one's for you.
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2: Traffic.
3: Bronwyn Martin from the Transport Management Centre. Good afternoon.
6: Good afternoon, Thomas. At Darlinghurst, one southbound lane of the Eastern Distributor is closed. There's been a car crash in the middle lane, so just prepare to merge around it. There is a traffic crew on site and the traffic fairly heavy from the Domain. At Ultimo, Harris Street remains closed between William Henry Street and Mary Ann Street after a fatal crash involving a car and a pedestrian. So there's been a police investigation on site. The emergency services are still there along with traffic crews, so you'll need to find another way around. The Route 501 buses are also diverting around that closure and they're missing 9 stops. At Lakemba, as we've heard in the news, Canterbury Road remains closed between Howden Street and Chapel Street after a fatal multi-vehicle crash there. So there is an on-site police investigation underway, so you'll need to avoid that area, some buses also diverting away from part of Canterbury Road because of the crash. At Old Guildford, one northbound lane of Woodville Road is closed on the approach to Orchard Lee Street. There is a broken down truck in the middle lane. And at Redfern, just take care through the intersection of Elizabeth Street and Redfern Street as the traffic lights are flashing yellow there. To the trains, no major disruptions to services at the moment, but you can find the latest at our website transportnsw.info, and for the traffic information, head to livetraffic.com.
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3: It's 9 minutes past three. First up this afternoon, the Australian Defence Force has paid tribute to a highly skilled paratrooper who has died in a training accident at Jervis Bay Airfield on the New South Wales south coast. Warrant Officer Lachlan Muddle died after he fell to the ground following a collision. The other paratrooper involved was injured but didn't require hospitalisation. ABC reporter James Viver is here. Good afternoon to you, James.
7: Good afternoon.
3: Thanks for joining us. We heard this afternoon that the two men involved, they were experienced, weren't they? They had thousands of jumps between them.
7: Yes, that's right. Two very experienced officers, as we heard today from senior army members. They were very experienced, in fact, specialist training personnel for army at the Australian Army Parachute School at Jervis Bay. What we know about the incident that happened is both men had deployed their chutes. They were a few hundred feet from the ground when they collided. That caused the men to fall to the ground. Now, one sadly died of his injuries, as we've been reporting, Warrant Officer Lachlan Muddle. The person that he collided with was a fellow, as I say, parachuting expert.

0: And he only had minor injuries to the point where on the ground he was actually the first to treat his comrade, joined later by a New South Wales ambulance. What the senior army members told us when we spoke to them at the press conference today, that weather was not a factor, that the jump conditions whilst they were at twilight at around 5:40 p.m. yesterday evening were low light, but the two men were wearing night vision goggles. So an investigation will now be carried out into what happened, but all ADF parachuting operations, as it was described, if there's a human attached to a parachute, all of those operations in Australia across the ADF have now been suspended.
1: Okay, here's Major General Garth Gould, who is a Special Operations Commander. He was speaking this afternoon.
2: After successfully opening their parachutes, what we know of the incident suggests that both paratroopers collided several hundred feet above the ground whilst they were manoeuvring towards the drop zone. After the collision, both soldiers fell from height.
1: Major General Garth Gould there with some more details. ABC reporter James Viver is with us. James, in terms of the circumstances, I mean, it occurred about 20 to 6 last night. It would have been dark, but I imagine that wouldn't be uncommon for these things to happen at that time. As you say, they were experienced.
0: Well, I'm no expert in this, obviously, but what we were told today is that Warrant Officer Muddle and his colleague that he jumped with were extremely experienced, as you mentioned in your introduction, thousands of jumps between them. And in fact, they were trained, they were as part of the parachute school. So they're teaching others, in effect, how to do this job. Now, Warrant Officer Lachlan Muddle was a high altitude free fall parachute specialist. And as a member of the Special Forces, you can imagine, had some experience under his belt. He had joined the ADF in 1994 and had been a member of Special Forces since 2007, a sniper and a parachute specialist there. And so he knew what he was doing, in short. So no doubt the investigation, the details of which may or may not be made public, that was not told to us today, but the investigation and the details will be quite robust for any operations to continue in the ADF, and the details of which, for those that are concerned and get to see them, will be of interest.
1: Okay, here's Major General Garth Gould again paying tribute to Warrant Officer Muddle.
2: Warrant Officer Lachlan Muddle was 50 years old. He joined the Army in 1994. He joined Special Operations Command in 2007 and served the majority of his time in Special Operations Command in the Special Air Service Regiment. He was operationally experienced. He was a highly qualified Special Forces sniper and military freefall parachutist. He was skilled, professional, and he'll be remembered for his sense of humour and his genuine and deep commitment to serving the nation, serving in Army, and serving in the Special Air Service Regiment.

0: Okay, so Special Operations Commander Major General Garth Gould. Before that, ABC reporter James Viver. Garth Gould there paying tribute to Warrant Officer Lachlan Muddle, but as we say, an investigation to continue.
1: Mornings with Hamish McDonald.
2: Michelle Obama is coming to Sydney, and all week, Hamish wants to send you there for a chance to see one of the most inspiring women of our era. Tune in to Mornings from 8:30.
1: 702 ABC Sydney.
0: Thanks for joining us. It is 14 minutes past three. Thomas Arete with you on Drive today. Look, of course it is Budget Day. I'm sure you're keen to hear more about the budget. We will have coverage on the budget coming up. There's a lot we already know. We heard a lot about the NDIS, of course, a lot of speculation about negative gearing, about capital gains as well. We will have more on that throughout the afternoon, but of course our reporters are in the budget lockup right now, and when we find out more, we will let you know. I ask you this now. How organised are you when it comes to renewing the rego on your car? Are you one of those super organised people who puts a reminder on your phone or a note in your diary to remind you to renew your rego, or are you the opposite? Does it sort of just creep up on you? Maybe you've been, you know, caught out driving when your rego has run out because it's completely slipped your mind. 1-300-222-702. Let me know if that's happened to you. And I say that because there might be some good news today if you have ever forgotten about your rego. Service New South Wales has announced that you can now receive a text reminder to help you avoid any accidental fines. Jihad Dib is the Minister for Customer Service and Digital Government, who is with us now on Drive. Minister, good afternoon.
3: Good afternoon. How are you, Tom?
0: I'm well, thanks. Thanks for joining us. How does the system currently work in terms of reminders to renew your rego? It's really just in the mail, isn't it?
3: Yeah, it is. So I think about 6 weeks out, you get your rego, you know, you get a letter in the mail with your rego pad, but you can also get a digital version of that. But basically, you get it 6 weeks out, and that's the end of it. So as you said before, there's so many situations where people just, you know, inadvertently forget. I don't think they're doing it on purpose, but life gets busy, and sometimes these are the things that you just forget about in your everyday life, and before you know it, you're driving an unregistered car. So you literally get something in the mail, or you get an email 6 weeks out, and you know, and hope that you've got a good memory.
0: Yeah.
3: I hope you're a really well-organised person.
0: Yeah, you stick it to your fridge or something. So this new text message reminder, and I should point out importantly, this is an opt-in service, isn't it? How will it work?
3: 100% opt-in. So it's as simple as I did it on my phone before, just went into my my Service New South Wales app, and I was receiving the paper one. You can elect to get it now in a digital form. So what it will do is it will send you an email 6 weeks out. Then it sends you another email reminder 2 weeks out if you haven't registered. And then what happens is the day your registration, so let's say your registration was due today, tomorrow morning it would send you a text message to say your car is out of registration, so that you don't need to, you know straight away that you've got to get your car registered.
0: Okay.
3: This is really important. So there's a digital, like the emails happen, I said twice, and then you get a text message the day after. So to make sure that you're not driving out of registration.
0: Well, why is a reminder being sent the day after your rego's due? Surely it'd be better sent a couple of days or even a week before, because a lot of people have got to get a rego check and all that sort of thing.
3: Yeah, no, that's why we send it the first time, the 6 weeks out. Then we send another one 2 weeks out. So 2 weeks out from your rego due.
0: So oh, sorry. You get, like, so you get three texts. You get three texts. Sorry. Okay, yeah. Right.
3: So
0: gotcha.
3: Emails, then the text. The emails, then the text. So, you know, let's say I've set it up on my, my email account. I'll get an email saying, Jihad, your registration is due 6 weeks' time. Then if I haven't done it, I'll get another email saying, your registration is due in 2 weeks' time as your reminder. Then once it's actually expired, I get a message saying, hey, your registration's expired.
0: Oh, that's the only time you get the text message, though.
3: Yeah, that's the new bit. So that's what we're starting with at the moment. Obviously, we're going to work and see how it goes. We're also very conscious that we don't want to keep annoying people with push notifications.
0: Yeah. So I guess I maintain my point then. I get the emails before it, but the only time you get a text message is when your car's already been deregistered. How do you even get it to the rego check?
3: No, well, I'd hope by then you would have, but it's on that day, so that will still be possible. In most cases, some of the cars less than 5 years don't need a registration check. Mm. But if you're going to get your registration checked, you know that there is some extenuating circumstances. What we want is for people to know that as soon as their car's out of rego, it's got to get done straight away, because the fear, of course, is that people have it. And we're talking about 50,000 people last year, I think, or somewhere around 50,000.

0: actually received the fine because they had an unregistered car. And I think we're talking on average close to, you know, like 900 a day we're sending out. You know, this is a problem. And not only is it about, I mean, we talk about the fine issue, that's one, but the other real worry that you've got, of course, is with registration comes your CTP, you know, generally your insurances. And we don't want a situation where somebody, honestly, just out of an honest mistake, pure mistake, does not realise that they're doing the wrong thing. So this is not designed as a punitive thing as opposed to saying, hey, here's your problem, you need to fix it straight away.
1: Okay, Minister, to stay on the line, Natasha in Leichhardt has a view. Natasha, good afternoon.
2: Good afternoon, Tom.
1: Hello. What's your view on this?
2: Well, I reckon they should just bring back the stickers that you used to be able to stick on your car, the little different coloured for different year sticker. That was a pretty damn good reminder that your rego was about to expire.
1: It's a very good point. I always looked ahead the month and the year and you always knew. You're not the only person, Natasha, saying that. We've had a text. Imagine if you could have a sticker that you could put on your windscreen with the with the details on it. Wow. There you go. So you'd welcome that back as a reminder over a text, Natasha.
2: Oh, 100%. You get so many text messages, so many emails that you miss, that you don't see. If you've got a visual reminder, it's on your car, you can't miss it.
1: Yeah, and it works pretty well because my car's still got the sticker on it reminding me from my next service. Do you use that?
2: I do.
1: Yeah, so that's a pretty good reminder, isn't it? Okay, look, very good point, Natasha. Thanks for calling in.
2: No problems, thank you.
1: Appreciate it. Natasha in Leichhardt, Jihad Dib is with us. Is that a fair enough point, Jihad? Why not just bring the stickers back?
0: Yeah, no, thanks. And thanks to Natasha for calling in. I've also had that feedback. But, I mean, I remember the removal of the stickers, I think, was way back in about 2012 or 2013. So that kind of then came into effect a little bit later. Part of the issue there is, and I know it sounds, you know, like a difficult thing, but there's your printing costs. There's obviously the new machinery. Bringing back those stickers would be a bit problematic. And, you know, there were people who didn't replace the sticker, so they actually will get a fine for having two different stickers on at any given time. But there's no plan to return to the rego stickers. I think it's been like 14 years since they've been taken away. And I mean, I take the point that Natasha's making, but this is another way that we're looking at it as well in terms of as a reminder. Currently, we actually don't have a reminder system, and this is about like saying, okay, how can we use a reminder system? How do we make sure that we protect people? You know, I'm sure that there are members in my family that have got terrible memories, and I've actually have to remind them constantly. But even to the point where I've said to somebody who's very close in our family, and hey, I need to stick something on your dashboard to let you know.
1: To let you know,
0: as a reminder, it's got a post-it note. I mean, I'm not dismissing what's being said. I think it's a really valid point.
1: But okay.
0: Now, I'd be disingenuous if I said we're looking at that.
1: We do have we've had a text in, thank you, from Mortlake, no to rego stickers. They were a pain to remove from the windscreen. Yeah, to be fair, I remember using like a razor blade or something to get them off. Scott has also asked, Minister, can we opt for snail mail and text messages? We want both. Can you get both?
0: Can I get back to you on that one, Tom? Because I think at the moment it's got to be one or the other. But, I mean, maybe there might even be a situation where you can have the rego gets mailed out to you and then you get the second bit. We're working through, and obviously we'll continue improving the system. But the thing that you need to do, though, is you need to be able to opt in and say that you do get a digital notification.
1: So how do you do that?
0: So the easiest way, I did it earlier, just on my service app. You literally go through your service app, go onto my account and registrations, and it basically can do, it says, how do you want a notification?
1: You can opt in that way.
0: Paper or digital. You do it that way, but then just check that your details are right. So check that your email's right, your phone's right. People change their emails, people change their address, but very few people change their mobile phone numbers.
1: Yeah.
0: We make sure that we get that to them.
1: We've got quite a response here. Sorry to interrupt. I just want to read out some text. Yes, bring back the stickers from one listener. But I do...
0: this sounds like a campaign.
1: I did not prompt the sticker chat, but an interesting point.
0: I do like the razor blade. I need one.
1: Indeed. Mary, though, has texted in saying, I've been getting reminders from Service New South Wales for a few years now, usually 2 weeks prior to the due date. Great service. Mary says, so there you go. Didn't prompt that one either.
0: Thanks, Mary.
1: Yeah, good on you, Mary. But I just want to bring back the time issue. We've had a text here from someone who lives in Naruma on the south coast. Where I live, there is a 5 to 6 week wait to book in for a pink slip due to ongoing staffing problems. I live in Naruma on the south coast. I do still wonder why there was this idea to give a text message a day after the rego was due. Why not just give a text 2 weeks before?
0: Is it? No, well, I mean, we can work through it. You get the reminder on the 2 weeks before. So you get the 6 weeks, then you get the 2.

0: 2 weeks. Then we go the one the day after. I mean, we will continue. We're having conversations on how we can improve it. We're always having those conversations.
1: Yeah.
0: This has literally just started, and we're happy to take feedback. And I've got to say, one of the things about Service New South Wales is we're just continuously looking at how we can make things better. That'll be some advice that we'll definitely take on board. But, yeah, the pink slip thing is that's a mechanic. Obviously, there's a mechanical issue. Like, you've got to go and get your pink slip through a mechanic.
1: Yeah.
0: But, look, I'll commit that we'll have a look at what we can do, but we definitely look at improving all of the time. And I think if there's a chance that we can make it better, then we'll keep working on that. But this is like,

0: it, you don't want to just oversend people messages. You don't want to oversend them emails that it becomes just a bit of white noise.
1: Yeah.
0: So you'll get your notification on your app, but also then as a text message.
1: Okay, I'll leave you with this, Minister. They can't bring back stickers, this listener says. They can't bring back stickers until they get through all their Rego stickers are a thing of the past envelopes. So there you go. Hey, thanks. Thanks for joining us.
0: Thanks, Tom. Yeah, have a great hour. And I think, yeah, like the comment that wins it, and I remember the razor blade. I don't know how many windscreens I scratched over the years.
1: Oh, me too. Me too. I've got to say. Hey, it's been a pleasure. Thank you very much.
0: Thanks, mate. See you later.
1: Cheers. Jihad Dib there, the Minister for Customer Service and Digital Government, joining us there. Ian has texted in saying maybe those people who like the sticker could actually just put a sticker of their own liking on their car window. Yeah, fair enough point, Ian. Mithran is with us from the Ponds. Mithran, good afternoon.
2: Hey, how's it going?
1: I'm well, thank you. You've got a story to tell us.
2: Yes, it's particularly with this situation. My dad, pretty much... one day he was just coming back from work from the station while driving, and then he saw a police car just go past, and then he thought, oh yeah, why would a police pull me over right now? But anyway, they lit up the lights, and then he's like, he's completely confused, and then they just let him know his Rego's expired, and he's completely shocked because he has no clue about it.
1: Yeah, right. So he'd just forgotten to pay.
2: Yeah, no, what it was is that his email accidentally got cancelled, like the previous email address he had. So then he just, didn't know whatsoever because he had a completely new email address.
1: Mm-hmm. And he didn't get the Rego papers in the mail 6 weeks out?
2: No, not at all. We didn't even know about it. And then he ended up having to pay, I think $800 on the spot, but altogether... 2.5.
1: Right. So you're saying, Mithran, you'd like to see more, as many notifications and reminders as possible.
2: The texting would have helped before.
1: Yeah, look, indeed. Hey, sorry to hear that happened to your dad, though. Thanks for sharing that.
2: No worries.
1: Take care, mate. All the very best. Mithran there at the Ponds joining us. Stephanie is with us from the Central Coast. It's happened to you as well, Stephanie. Good afternoon.
3: Yeah, hi.
1: Hello.
3: How are you?
1: I'm well, thanks.
3: Good. Yeah, we totally missed the, if there was an email, totally missed it. We're driving around the car for maybe 6 months.
1: 6 months?
3: Yeah.
1: Wow.
3: Which case your insurance would not be honoured and, you could get into real trouble.
1: And did you get caught or did you just suddenly realise?
3: Surprisingly, I can't remember how we realised. This was a few months ago now. But, yeah, 6 months without realising that we're driving without Rego.
1: So a text would help you, Stephanie.
3: A text earlier, absolutely.
1: But, yeah, how do you feel about it? I mean, I get you get reminders in the emails further out, but the text a day after the Rego's expired, do you think it should come a bit earlier?
3: Oh, look, I think the Rego's really important. People need to know. They need to know before it expires, not after the expires. I get my texts immediately. I don't get the emails until I go looking for them.
1: Yeah, it's particularly with an inbox, it can get overwhelming, can't it?
3: Hey,
1: Stephanie, thank you. Drive safe. I hope you're registered now.
3: Thank you.
1: Good on you. Stephanie there on the Central Coast. Quite a response out of this. Sue says, congratulations, Services New South Wales. I am one such dill. I appreciate your care. There you go. Someone said 6 weeks, that's too far out. 6 weeks when you get the Rego papers in the mail. Too far out, make it closer is one suggestion. Just off the back of Stephanie's call there from this listener, I think there is a subconscious desire not to pay your motor vehicle Rego in all of us. It's another tax and we don't like it. Personally, as soon as I'm aware of it via correspondence, I pay immediately. Then I don't have to balance my feelings of why fight the inevitable. It's very philosophical when it comes to car rego. Yeah, perhaps you're right. Ian has suggested, hey, if you want a sticker, you can put your own sticker of your own liking on the window. It's cost-cutting, says this listener. Snail mail is expensive, so let's turn to texts. That's what they're suggesting here. Mary and Ride, good afternoon.
4: Hi.
1: Hello.
4: I just wanted to make a comment. I think that if you're old enough to own a car, you should be responsible enough to pay your Rego without hundreds of reminders. I think 2 email reminders is enough to, get on the job of renewing your registration.
1: Yeah, I get it. I've had a text in saying, hey, it's called being an adult is one point we made. But is it fair? Not everyone's organised. Sometimes you just got many things happening, it doesn't occur to you. Is that a fair enough point?
4: Look, it is a fair enough point, but it's life admin. We all have life admin, and I know that sometimes, things can slip. But, you know, we don't get reminders to, you know, pay our phone bills.

0: or pay electricity or whatever. I don't know if we do, but, you know, it's just part of life. And
1: yeah,
0: that's just what I think anyway. I think two email reminders is enough.
1: Yeah, if you're allowed to drive on the roads, you should be able to remember to pay your rego. No, fair enough point, Mary. Thank you very much. Drive safe yourself.
0: Thank you. Bye-bye.
1: Appreciate the call. Mary there and Ryde. I feel like there are two camps in this discussion. Not everyone's organised, and the organised people can't stand the disorganised people. Sometimes it just doesn't happen and we totally forgot. It's very interesting perspectives here. From this listener, people also receive CTP reminders. So how many times do people need to be told to renew their rego? Very good point. When you get your rego papers, you also get a CTP reminder from your insurance provider as well. This listener agrees with Mary from Ryde. If you're old enough to own a car, then you should be responsible enough to pay your rego. You're getting two email reminders, and that is enough. A story here from one listener. After stickers were removed, I got fined $1,800 the next year for unwillingly not registering my car. The email reminder went to my husband, who bought the car instead of me. Xandra in the Blue Mountains. Texts are old-fashioned. We need AI. Great. We need AI to say, pay your rego. What do you think about this? Will it help you? 1-300-222-702 for the registered vehicles.
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1: Traffic. Jeff Wallace at ATN. Good afternoon.
3: Thomas, good afternoon. Some good news. They've cleared an earlier bad crash. It was blocking Harris Street, Ultimo, virtually all day. Has been cleared. All lanes open now between William Henry Street and Mary Ann Street. But the Canberra crash is closing down both ways. Canterbury Road between Chapel Street, Haldon Street. In Moore Park and ED, a crash was southbound in towards Moore Park and onto Southern Cross Drive. Old Guildford, broken down truck northbound Woodville Road, Orchard Lee Street. I'm Jeff Wallace, from ATN.
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1: Let's get some news headlines. A very good afternoon to Adam Story.
5: Afternoon, Thomas. The Prime Minister has paid his respects to the family of Kumanjai Little Baby, the 5-year-old girl who was allegedly abducted and murdered in Alice Springs last month. The Senate earlier passed a condolence motion with Northern Territory Senator Jacinta Napunjimpa-Price delivering a stirring speech about the passing of her niece. A soldier has died during a parachute training exercise on the south coast. Defence says Warrant Officer 2nd Class Lachlan Muddle from the Special Air Service Regiment was assisting a parachute training activity at the ADF Parachute School at Jervis Bay when he collided with another paratrooper mid-air last night. And the Federal Health Minister says several more passengers on the Hanta virus-affected cruise ship have tested positive to infection, including a French national who is in a critical condition. More news at 4 o'clock.
1: Thank you, Adam. Let's take a look at the weather. It's 28 minutes to 4 on 702 ABC Radio Sydney. Thomas Arisi with you on Drive. Quite a nice day. 21 in the city and 19 in Camden at the moment. 20 in Gosford, a chilly 10 in Katoomba, 21 here in Parramatta Square, 19 in Penrith, 20 at the moment in Cronulla. Partly cloudy for the rest of the day. Expect some showers later this evening, though. For tomorrow, 22 in the city and 21 in Penrith. Cloudy with a very high chance of showers. And on Thursday, a top of 22 in the city and 21 in Penrith. Well, it's type A versus type B here on the text line about the car rego discussion. Many passionate views as to whether you, if you own a car and you have a licence, you should be organised already. You get your CTP reminder from your insurance provider. You get the rego papers 6 weeks out. Why do you also need another reminder via a text message to pay your rego? You have a licence, you should be able to register your car. You have to be a certain age to get a driver's licence, this listener says. An adult, I can't believe this conversation, saying you miss an email, why would you have forgotten to check your mailbox to check snail mail? No, why is this any different? But there are other people saying, yes, please bling on the text message reminder. It is something that I regularly forget all year. From this listener, what emails? I only get the registration by mail and it's become very slow, so I need at least 1 month to make sure it arrives on time. Richard in Newport, our rego renewals for two cars both land early December, just in time for Christmas. The gift budget doesn't forget. Yeah, it's not a great time for your rego. And we've got a text here. The same thing happened to me. After stickers were phased out, our car rego lapsed and there was no record of a reminder. We copped huge fines. I would never knowingly drive an unregistered car, especially due to issues with CTP.

0: An email and an SMS is a very good idea. Richard has suggested, Thomas, tie a piece of string around your finger to remind you to pay your rego. Okay, yeah, it might work for some people.
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0: Thanks for joining us. Great to hear your thoughts. The number to call, 1-300-222-702. A very good afternoon. Now, as you might have heard in the traffic report there from Jeff, a man has died in a multi-vehicle crash on Canterbury Road in Lakemba. The accident happened late this morning. There were 9 vehicles involved. Eleni Lambetsos has been following this with Nine News and is with us on the line. Good afternoon to you. Can you tell us what happened?
3: Yeah, good afternoon, Tom. Well, we've been piecing it together for the last few hours from, you know, bits of dash cam and CCTV and what witnesses are saying. And it looks like this is kind of stretched over about a kilometre of Canterbury Road. So it's this one red sedan. It clips one four-wheel drive and sends that off the road, keeps going at quite a high speed, and then crashes, as you said, into another 7 cars, so 9 vehicles in total. So the driver of that initial red sedan is who has sadly passed away. That is a man in his 80s. In his passenger seat was a woman in her 70s who had to be cut out of the vehicle. So she is now critically injured. There were 2 other people involved in this in separate cars that have been taken to hospital with serious injuries, and another 6 people that paramedics had to check over. So the road here has been closed, police combing through everything, taking photographs of everything. One thing that they are potentially looking at is whether the driver who's now passed away, that man in his 80s, was actually having a medical episode and then lost control of his vehicle, and that's what started it. But there's a lot for them to go through, so it'll be a while before they reach sort of an official conclusion, but that is kind of what it's shaping up to look like at this stage.
0: Okay, so one man has died, as you say. I know you detailed it there, but how many other people were injured in this? It sounds like quite a lot. 9 vehicles involved.
3: Yeah, look, there were quite a lot, but given how many cars were involved and how busy this road, it is actually pretty miraculous that more people weren't seriously injured. So there is that woman in her 70s that was in the passenger seat who is critically injured. That's really who paramedics and hospital staff are quite worried about at this stage. We have 2 other people taken to separate hospitals. One has chest injuries, the other pelvic injuries. They're both in stable conditions, which is good news. And there were 6 others that paramedics checked over down here at the scene, but they were deemed that they didn't need to go to hospital. So, you know, awful situation down here, particularly with how many people around, businesses around, how busy this road is. So, but like I said, you know, lucky that more people didn't lose their lives or weren't more critically injured.
0: Yeah, indeed. And as you say, it is a busy road, Canterbury Road, between Chapel Street and Holden Street, busy particularly as the afternoon goes on. The road's still closed. Any indication of when it might reopen?
3: No specific indication. We have been here for the last few hours and they haven't moved anything, but they have at this stage started to slowly move some of the cars involved in the more serious part of the crash out of the way, and that's a sign that they'll start to reopen the road, but they won't be rushing it. As I said, they're taking photos of everything. So there has been some movement now, but as to whether it will reopen anytime soon, probably at least another hour before it does.
0: Okay, Eleni, thank you very much for the update. Appreciate it.
3: Thanks, Tom.
0: Eleni Lambetsos there with Nine News, who's there and has been following this story. Quite an extraordinary situation there, a 9 vehicle crash. So, yeah, just keeping up to date, this is a busy road, particularly at this time of day. In Lakemba, Canterbury Road between Chapel Street and Holden Street. As we heard, there are multiple vehicle crash. The road currently closed in both directions. As to when it will reopen, look, unclear at this stage. One man has died.

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1: I will let you in for a minute into how, you know, things are planned for the program each day. Of course, we sit down, we have a chat about the different issues of the day that we might cover and what we think you might like to hear. And the rego idea was brought up. One thing you can do, Glenn says it's up to individuals to know when their regos are due. Put it in the notes on your phone or write it in a calendar. I have 13 cars and 6 motorbikes. My wife has it under control every year, Glenn says. Great that she's looking after you in that department. From Gail, rego, don't forget that sometimes you need a car repaired at the inspection, and if the part isn't available for a few weeks, you won't have a car to drive if you leave it too late. It happened to me a few years back, and I was left with no car for 2 weeks. That's from Gail. Yeah, the reason why we're talking about this, if you just joined us, is there's going to be, well, you can now opt in to a text reminder service. It reminds you to renew your car. But it's interesting, you get a couple of emails to remind you in the sort of the early stages, but the text message comes a day after your rego's due. And we have different views there on that, sort of saying, well, you know, there are some people who are saying, you know, you shouldn't need that rego. You should be sort of learning to do it. But a lot of people are obviously getting to the point, hang on a minute, you know, why isn't the rego text coming a couple of weeks before that? 1-300-222-702 is the number.
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3: Mark Latham famously hit me with a foam bat in the election chaser in 2001.

0: That, then you read your reminders. Sorry, couldn't resist. Do you take notice of the health stars on your cereal or on sort of ready meals? What about if something says the food's sustainable? Would you be more likely to buy it because you want that food to be more environmentally friendly? So you're trying to be healthier. You're also trying to help save the planet. But should you trust that labelling? Dr. Alexandra Jones is the program lead in food governance at the George Institute for Global Health, who is with us now. Alexandra, good afternoon.
1: Good afternoon, Tom.
0: Thanks for joining us. Now, the reason I was speaking to you today is you've researched thousands and thousands of supermarket products that claim to be green or sustainable, those sorts of words. What did you find?
1: Yeah, so we looked at the photos from 27,000 products and we found that now nearly 40% of them are making some kind of sustainability claim on the pack. But the vast majority of the labels that we see there aren't particularly meaningful. So they're functioning more as like a marketing gimmick rather than a genuine tool to reduce your impact on the planet.
0: What kinds of foods are we talking about?
1: Oh, they're spread across all foods. They're definitely more prevalent in some categories, including categories that are associated with maybe the worst environmental impact, like red meat and confectionery. But the claims, the most common claims that we found were the terms natural, vegan and organic. Vegan's sort of self-explanatory, you know, you can check the ingredients list to see if there's meat in the product. So that one we thought not too bad, though it mostly just appears on products that are obviously vegan, so it still doesn't really give you a lot. But I think the main problem we found is a term like natural, it's so vague that it kind of means nothing.
0: Yeah, I mean, that's the thing, right? I mean, it's a bit of a minefield for shoppers where we're trying to be healthy and do the right thing, but then how do we trust those words? They could mean anything. How do we trust the labelling?
1: Yeah, and something like natural could be argued to be both ways. You know, is it about health? Is it about sustainability? Is it about how the food was produced? Is it about the ingredients? Is it about the package? And in most cases, you won't know. But what we do know is that companies are using it because when people see it, they think it means that that food is better, that it maybe doesn't contain anything that's harmful. But things like sugar are harmful, are natural. That doesn't mean it's, you know, good for you.
0: So these words, they're just completely, by the sounds of it, self-determined by the manufacturer of the product, completely.

0: a specified amount of protein to make that claim. And we are saying that one area you could improve sustainability labelling is to do the same there, to have more specific criteria.
1: I've got a few texts coming in about the health star ratings, Alexandra, and we've spoken to you about this before, right, speaking of being healthy, these health star ratings you see on products. Remind me, what do you do about it? Should there be some sort of, I don't know, legal definition of what sustainable actually means in the food industry?
0: Yeah, well, I mean, I think sustainable is so broad. I mean, so we definitely could improve regulation here. So that could include things like just not allowing certain words that are too broad or setting more stringent criteria for specific claims. So some countries have regulated more what organic means, for example, in the EU and the US. We haven't done that here. You could also go for these overall ratings. So rather than just highlighting favourable, selective favourable elements of the product, which is what we're seeing now, you could have an overall rating, which takes us into the territory of a health star type thing. But France has this for environmental labelling, so it's called EcoScore. And there are 16 different data points that go in behind the scenes to give a food an overall sustainability rating.
1: Marina has texted in, I bought some vegetable stock cubes and the packaging in large letters says plant-based. Well, thank goodness for that. Talk about nonsense, Marina says. But Marina makes a good point. Sometimes I feel like some of these words, they are completely meaningless, aren't they? It is all just marketing speak.
0: Yeah, so terms like plant-based on obviously plant-based products or like on a vegetable product, not that useful. So, and then other ones are just vague, like eco-friendly also, you know, what does that mean? I think what we're saying to people, like if you want a higher level message about how to have a better diet for the planet, it is things like other callers have said, that eating more fresh fruit and vegetables that aren't in packages, don't have any claims on them. It's fruit and veg, nuts, legumes, seeds. They're the

0: Old Guildford on Woodville Road approaching Orchardly Street. A truck has broken down. Two of three northbound lanes are closed at the moment. And once again, if you've just joined us in Lakemba, I would avoid that area at the moment. If you can, Canterbury Road between Chapel Street and Halden Street. The road is still closed in both directions after a crash involving a fatal crash, I should say. One man has died, a crash involving nine cars earlier today, but investigations continue. Canterbury Road, Lakemba, between Chapel Street and Halden Street, still closed in both directions.
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0: Gosh, we've got a lot of love on the text line for bringing the Rego stickers back. There you go. That's a thing of the past, isn't it? I still feel like, yeah, someone pointed out the envelope saying Rego stickers are a thing of the past. I still feel like they're circulating around, though, 14 years down the track. I want to take a look now at a privacy feature on social media that's just been switched off around the world. It's called end-to-end encryption. Or in other words, being able to send ultra-private direct messages to people that no one else can read. It's not being switched off everywhere, but it has been switched off on Instagram, which is an interesting move considering the parent company, Mark Zuckerberg's Meta, had previously championed this technology as the gold standard for user privacy. Joel Scanlon from the School of Law at the University of Tasmania has been looking into this and is with us now. Afternoon to you, Joel.
3: Afternoon.
0: Thanks for joining us. Before we delve into what's happened, what exactly is end-to-end encryption? What does it do?
3: Yeah, so end-to-end encryption is basically when you're sending a message to someone, your device encrypts it in such a way that as it goes across the network and through the servers of something like Instagram, it can't be opened by them, and it only can be opened when it arrives at your friend you're sending a message to their device, because they've each basically got our own little key to encrypt it, and only then we can... Only they can decrypt it. So it's all the way through, no matter how many networks it bounces through, no one else can read it except the person we're sending it to.
0: Yeah, what interested me was Mark Zuckerberg first promised to bring this encryption across all of his messaging products under this slogan, "The future is private," and that was in 2019. Why the change now?
3: Yeah, I mean, it's quite strange because it is still there on Facebook Messenger. It is still there in WhatsApp. It's just being removed from Instagram. And so it sort of makes you a little bit sceptical as to what the motivation there is, because they're sort of saying it's for child safety, but there's child safety issues on both those other platforms as well. And it just sort of makes you think, you know, whether or not this is actually about, oh, if it's encrypted, we can't actually mine that data to actually market at people and advertise at people, that it's about making money is possibly what this has driven this change.
0: I wonder, because Instagram, just on the child safety side of things, Instagram, it's largely driven by posting photos, right? That's the main thing. It's all visual. But am I right in saying that perpetrators of crimes like sexual extortion, that sort of thing, they do tend to gravitate to that platform?
3: Yes, in that Instagram is probably the number two platform in Australia for that occurring, so that is definitely true. However, what's also known is the moment that actually that a person reaches out and starts talking to someone to do that, they always get them to switch platform, and they get them to switch to things like WhatsApp. And so, Meta saying, oh, but we're stopping this sort of grooming occurring, when we know actually what they do is they move them off the platform anyway. Even if it's already encrypted, they still move them. It's about that control. It's about that lack of visibility in other contexts.
0: Sorry to put you on the spot, but what's the number one? You said that Instagram's the number two platform used for sexual crimes. What's the first one?
3: Snapchat, unfortunately.
0: Snapchat, okay, right. And but they're obviously not going down this route.
3: I actually haven't really commented or looked into it. I mean, Snapchat is actually sort of functions very differently. It does have those sorts of messaging, but exactly the same thing there. When someone reaches out to a child on Snapchat, they get them to move to another platform. And so we see the exact sort of behaviour patterns by offenders.
0: Yeah, because I guess it's a complicated scenario, right? If you take away that encryption, you remove that element of privacy, but also is the theory we have more chance of catching the perpetrators who previously had the ability to fly under the radar.
3: Exactly it. However, it's actually not that complicated to put grooming detection algorithms just on the phone to look at it and say, well, what's happening in the messages on this? Do we actually need to send a warning message to that user saying, hey, maybe you should get help, or if they're known to be, a younger person, hey, reach out to a trusted friend or a guardian or whatever, giving them that nudge to, hey, ask for help.

0: know, there's help available.
1: Yeah, yeah. What impact then could this have on user privacy? Does it mean that Meta can, in theory, read any private message that is exchanged between two people on Instagram?
0: 100%. And their policy says that messages are things that actually can be used around advertising targeting. And so their policy is pretty clear that it's one of the things they collect and it's one of their accepted uses.
1: So that can you elaborate on that? Are you saying that Meta could use unencrypted Instagram direct messages for ad targeting? How could they do that?
0: Oh, yeah. So just all the sort of content that there is all can go into training how to better target something at individuals. So the only part of their platforms that they've said they're not going to use those messages for is actually for AI training. And so AI training, you have to like opt in to share your content with that. But the rest of their messaging content goes to improving performance for you to interact with it, advertising targeting. Yeah, they basically, at the end of the day, if you're not paying for the service, you're the product. And you're the product being sold to advertisers.
1: I wonder if I asked you about Snapchat earlier, and sorry to put you on the spot about that, but I wonder if end-to-end encryption is proving unpopular. Is this the start? Do you think that other platforms will follow suit under this guise of maybe it is with the best intentions, but saying, oh, no, it's for safety purposes. We're going to remove that element of privacy.
0: I suggest probably not. This feels like a little bit of an aberration, and I wouldn't be shocked if in a couple of years they turn it back on Instagram, because it is becoming an expectation. It's becoming quite famous. Like, we've seen a whole bunch of news stories in the US of politicians there being caught out using end-to-end encrypted messaging in ways that aren't particularly secure. And so it's very much mainstream now, this sort of super private end-to-end encrypted sorts of chat. So they're becoming the norm across most platforms.
1: Okay, Joel, hey, thanks for joining us. Appreciate it.
0: No problem.
1: Good on you. Dr. Joel Scanlon there from the School of Law, cybersecurity expert from the University of Tasmania. Sue in the Blue Mountains, thanks for your text. Those organised people might dislike us disorganised people, but I can assure you the feeling is mutual. There you go. We're chatting about rego stickers. Do you need more reminders to pay your rego? From this listener, a different take, quite apart from taking ownership and the sizeable fines, rego and CTP are so critical to the well-being of all on the roads. Sending a simple reminder text is a no-brainer, especially if it promotes timely registrations. What about a text 1 month out and 1 2 weeks out and 1 day post if still outstanding? I would appreciate that. You can now opt into a digital sort of a text message reminder to renew your rego if you feel as though the papers in the mail 6 weeks out aren't enough. Stay with us. A proposed light rail route to La Perouse was in the news earlier today. We're going to chat about that after the break, and the Parramatta City Council here at the ICAC coming up as well.
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3: He was arrested by police shortly after multiple witnesses pulled him from the burning car.
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7: Adam Storey with ABC News. The Prime Minister has paid respects to the family of Kumanjai Little Baby, the 5-year-old girl who was allegedly abducted and murdered in Alice Springs last month. The Senate earlier passed a condolence motion, with both the NT senators in the chamber giving emotional speeches about the girl. Anthony Albanese told Question Time her family have been going through an incredibly difficult experience.
8: They are trying to bear what must be unbearable. Amid their devastation, they have asked for the space to allow sorry business to occur so the memory of their beautiful child can be cherished and honoured.
7: Good character references will no longer be able to be used in sentencing perpetrators of sexual offences after the government agreed to passing a scaled-back version of its reforms. Labor sought to abolish the use of such evidence in sentencing for all crimes, but in the upper house, the Greens and Coalition would only support doing so for sexual offences. The government says while the amendments gutted the bill, they wouldn't stand in the way of change for sexual assault survivors. It says it's determined to extend the reform to all other offences and will introduce a separate bill tomorrow. The federal government has started to sell tonight's budget, painting the decision to make changes to negative gearing and capital gains tax as a necessary step to level the playing field for young Australians. Adam Langenberg has more from Canberra.
9: In a video posted to social media, Prime Minister Anthony Albanese has finally confirmed he will make controversial tax changes.

0: following more than a week of rampant speculation. The final details of the changes will be unveiled in Treasurer Jim Chalmers' speech this evening, but he says they're necessary to help young people who feel locked out of the housing market.
1: Tonight, we're changing Australia's tax system to level the playing field for them.
0: The opposition will attack the changes as a broken promise, given Mr Albanese's resolute insistence that he would not tinker with the twin policies.
2: The Defence Minister Richard Marle says he has confidence in ADF activities and personnel, specifically those related to parachuting, as investigations begin into a fatal army training exercise at the Jervis Bay airfield. Warrant Officer Second Class Lachlan Muddle, an experienced Special Forces sniper, died yesterday afternoon after a mid-air collision with another paratrooper who received minor injuries. Mr Marle says a pause on all personal parachuting operations is appropriate.
3: It really does obviously matter that we continue to train, but for this moment we have paused parachuting just to understand as best we can, at least in an immediate sense, all that's happened here.
2: New South Wales police say there's a chance triple murderer Julian Ingram went straight from Lake Carjellico to where his body was found. National Parks workers made the discovery yesterday in a reserve northwest of Lake Carjellico. Western Region Commander Assistant Commissioner Andrew Holland says it's unlikely the triple murderer received help or support.
4: Again, we are looking at how much the body has deteriorated in the length of time. It would appear that he's been dead for an extended period, and it does, as we said before, the injuries appear self-inflicted with a firearm.
2: The Royal Commission into Anti-Semitism and Social Cohesion has been presented with new data showing more than half of Jewish Australian women have changed their behaviour due to ongoing vilification. The National Council of Jewish Women Australia surveyed 668 Jewish women and found 54% of respondents have made significant behavioural or lifestyle changes due to anti-Semitism since October 2023. The Council's Vice President Shirley Leader told the Commission many Jewish women have described withdrawing from public life.
5: I have to say that we are exhausted. We are exhausted by the attacks and we are exhausted by the hypervigilance that is required for us to make our way through our daily lives.
2: Crash investigators are combing the scene of a multi-vehicle collision in Sydney Southwest, which has killed a driver. Nine vehicles were involved in two separate crashes on Canterbury Road at Lakemba earlier today. The man behind the wheel of one car died at the scene. Several other drivers have been taken to hospital for mandatory testing. Canterbury Road remains closed between Halden and Chapel Street. And the Foreign Minister Penny Wong has held talks with US Secretary of State Marco Rubio on Iran and the Strait of Hormuz. The US State Department says Mr. Rubio talked about ongoing efforts to restore freedom of navigation in the vital shipping channel, which Iran has effectively closed. US President Donald Trump has repeatedly said Western allies have not done enough to back the United States. The federal government has today announced further targeted sanctions on Iranian individuals and entities. To the weather for this afternoon, scattered showers along the coast and on the eastern ranges. They'll be more frequent along the north coast, isolated showers in the far northwestern corner, partly cloudy in Sydney, a cloudy day tomorrow with showers and 23. ABC News.
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10: What I love about this show is I come to work each day. I was on the way to work today and I was like, oh, we're going to be talking a lot about the budget today. There's, of course, budget day. Reporters in lockup will be discussing what we know so far, the road ahead. Nut, we're talking about rego stickers. And I feel like I've started a bit of a fight here between the organised camp and the disorganised camp. Those who remember to pay their rego, those who don't. We're chatting about it because you can now get a text reminder. But certainly a lot of passionate views on our text line about whether you need it at all. Lovely to hear from you this afternoon. 1-300-222-702 is the number. It is, of course, budget day, though. And we keep hearing this term, which I've got to say on the radio is a bit of a mouthful. Intergenerational inequity. The Finance Minister, Katie Gallagher, promises fairness will be at the centre of tonight's budget.
11: I genuinely hope that they see that we've had fairness at the centre and trying to make sure that we're dealing with some of these difficult issues, including around intergenerational equity.
10: So how do we tackle this inequity? We're expecting major changes to the capital gains tax discount, negative gearing as well. As I say, our reporters are in the lockup at the moment. We'll know more this evening. But it's interesting, before we know more, this is all happening as Sakir Starr.

0: Farmer in the UK is fighting to save his job after these devastating local election results.
1: They're losing votes on both flanks. They don't know where to go. And Keir Starmer is unpopular in the country.
0: That's Tom Baldwin there, Keir Starmer's biographer and a former Labor Party advisor. I've got to give a shout out to our friends at ABC News Breakfast with this headline this morning. Keir today, gone tomorrow? Question mark. Nice one. We're going to chat about that, as well as some interesting parallels we're seeing between what's going on in the UK and here in Australia. The fragmentation is quite interesting. That's coming up. The latest in sport and the markets as well.
2: 702 ABC Sydney.
0: Traffic. Bronwyn Martin from the Transport Management Centre. Good afternoon.
3: Good afternoon, Thomas. At Mossman, there's been a car crash on Military Road near Raglan Street, so it's blocking the southbound side of Military Road, the traffic being diverted there, and the northbound traffic is currently being allowed past, but you are being directed by police, so just be prepared for delays and follow the directions of those emergency services. The traffic's fairly heavy through there. At Lakemba, Canterbury Road remains closed between Howden Street and Chapel Street because of the fatal multi-vehicle crash there. Avoid that area and use an alternative route. Buses also diverting away from part of Canterbury Road because of the crash. At Old Guildford, one northbound lane of Woodville Road remains closed on the approach to Orchard Lee Street due to a truck breakdown. The left lane is now closed, so you'll need to merge right to get past it. At Ultimo, traffic conditions on Harris Street are back to normal. The road has reopened after a fatal crash involving a car and pedestrian there earlier today. And at Redfern, just take care through the intersection of Elizabeth Street and Redfern Street. The traffic lights are flashing yellow there. Quick check of the trains. No major disruptions to services at the moment, but you can keep up to date using a transport app or transportnsw.info. And for the traffic information, head to livetraffic.com.
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0: All right, we're going to go from car rego to light rail. Do you use the light rail often, either along George Street in the city or around Parramatta? In the inner west, perhaps, or along Anzac Parade to Kingsford, it seems most of us have jumped on the light rail bandwagon, so much so that there are calls to extend what's known as the L3 Kingsford line, an extra 8.5 kilometres to La Perouse. The lobby group Business Sydney is leading the push. You may have heard them on with Craig this morning on 702 Breakfast. And the proposal includes the closure of Long Bay Jail as a way of adding more housing stock to Sydney, which is interesting. Is it something the locals want? Dylan Parker is the Mayor of Randwick, who's here now. Dylan, good afternoon.
5: Good afternoon.
0: What do you think of this idea?
5: Look, the first thing I'd say is always welcome the advocacy of Business Sydney, but on this particular one, we don't think they've hit the mark. The extension of the light rail is something that's been kicking over for about a decade now, and it's been looked at on several occasions, and the consensus has been that it will not provide the transport capacity needed for this kind of Sydney transformations that lots of people are advocating for. So, look, as a council and a community who've lived the experience of the light rail, look, while we always welcome, great suggestions, I don't think this one's hit the mark.
0: So you're saying it won't provide the transport capacity you need. What would, though? What would you like to see?
5: Look, our council and the community has been crystal clear in saying that we would like the same transport solutions that the rest of Sydney is getting, and that's heavy rail. Heavy rail is the mass transit solution, whether it's metro or even a traditional train station. We would happily welcome that, but the reality is, having lived the experience of the light rail, I think any of your listeners who've actually courted or lived in southeast Sydney would suggest they would be highly sceptical to suggest that the light rail would either have the capacity, the frequency, or the speed to be able to deliver the level of housing which we all know that Sydney needs. And the reality is, that's why we need heavy rail, that's why we need a metro, and that's why I'm on your program saying that if we want to do these transformative Sydney-changing things, then we need to actually have serious solutions, and that's heavy rail.
0: Are you, with absolute respect, heavy rail, it's extraordinarily costly, it is challenging on a variety of levels, geotechnical for one. I feel like light rail is at least a bit cheaper and quicker. Is there any realistic possibility at all that

0: out to La Perouse as being the key project which would enable that uplift. Look, the reality is I think anyone who is listening saying if that you want to be providing the level of scale, 50,000 new homes in Southeast Sydney, which to be honest, I think is probably necessary. Don't quote me on it, quote the previous governments, you know, transport experts in relation to this. One of the things which has also been identified is this is contingent on the sale of government holdings, particularly Long Bay Jail. And what this misses, however, is that our prison population is actually at record highs. And what that would be contingent on is the construction of a new prison somewhere else. And so why I think it's important is if we're talking costs, we're talking serious ones. Transport in my area is struggling right now. One thing, if you want to have a quick win, what I would suggest is, well, let's fix the buses first and then let's do the long-term planning as it relates to heavy rail to facilitate the growth we all know that we want and we need.
1: Okay, from this listener, a text in, how do the council think they're going to get a metro or heavy rail station? There's no rail line. Surely a light rail is better than nothing. We have another text, definitely extend the light rail. La Perouse is awful to get to, but Dylan Parker, the Mayor of Randwick, you're saying no, a temporary solution, fix the buses, then aim for heavy rail.
0: Can I give you the solution to that?
1: Yeah.
0: So the Metro West has to go somewhere. And one of the key things that the University of New South Wales has been advocating for is the extension of Metro to that community. This is a key, economic hub for Sydney. Randwick Council, we think that is a very sensible proposal. It's the heart of a university and a health precinct. Work is ongoing in relation to Metro West. If there was an extension, I would happily welcome it. And the reality is because it's about connecting Sydney's east with Sydney's west, a light rail extension, it already takes 45 minutes to get into the city from Kingsford or Randwick into the heart to the very tip. The suggestion that this would be able to move people at half an hour, I've never seen any movements like that or any studies like that. I'd love to see it.
1: Yeah, we are getting some texts in saying the light rail needs to be faster and speed is certainly an issue that you've identified, Dylan. Now, Long Bay Jail, right, because Business Sydney, as you rightly point out, they've said, well, no, if you build this, it would stimulate the construction of 50,000 homes. And Paul Nicolau from Business Sydney has said demolishing Long Bay Jail would help to get to over 50,000 homes. So in all seriousness, Long Bay Jail, big parcel of land.

0: its important bit around the heavy lifting as it relates to housing. Currently, Long Bay has residents. There are over 1,200 inmates who are present there. If we're going to have a serious conversation around replacing that with government holdings, then you need to have a proposal as to where to put them. And at the moment, there is no suggestion of that. And when the remand population, which is driving the increase in the numbers of the prison population, is growing, unless there is a suggestion in order to weaken some of the bail settings, which are actually driving that, which I don't think anyone is, where are we going to put these additional inmates? You need to talk about new prisons, and that is a many, many, many, many year conversation.
1: So is heavy rail.
0: Well, I mean, and that's why councils, for example, we do our planning according to where the transport nodes are right now, which is why we've put them in key locations such as near the hospital and university, close to the city, well-located areas.
1: I guess, as you say, you know, corrections have got to come up with a plan, but hypothetically speaking, if they did, would you support the closure of, I mean, does a jail need to be on a big parcel of coastal land in your area?
0: I wouldn't say that it needs to be near coastal land, but what it does need to be near is the court system. And the major court system in Sydney is actually in the heart of the city, so it makes sense to have a correctional complex near the CBD. Long Bay is the closest one near the CBD. Look, I'm not going to jump into as to the appropriateness of locations and the like. However, what I would say is rather than, you know, let's throwing out, you know, big ideas, let's look at concrete, practical solutions which will improve the transport outcomes for people every day. In the short term, the winds are around fixing our buses, which, to the New South Wales government's credit, they've been doing a fair amount on. But in the longer term, it's planning for heavy rail. And the reason why we say that is because communities right across Sydney have seen the transformative increase in transport capacity that heavy rail has led to. We've experienced the light rail. We've seen that it hasn't led to the transformative changes which are promised. And look, my community, having actually bought what was previously, sold to them, you can understand why they might be a little bit sceptical around the suggestion or any extension being able to deliver the benefits which have been promised. And the reason why is because they've lived it.
1: Yeah, Dylan Parker's with us, the Mayor of Randwick on 702. ABC Sydney, 16 minutes past four. I just want to share some texts coming in, Dylan, from this listener. I rode the light rail from Central to the QVB once, could have walked faster. Okay, fair enough. Ian in Balmain, La Escargot Rouge, a.k.a. the light rail, needs to be at the speed that it was originally expected to be.

0: fast and doesn't need any heavy rail tracks. That's from Diane. Just finally, Dylan, you mentioned the buses there and you said full credit that the government is doing something about the buses. What else needs to be done about the buses before you're waiting for heavy rail?
1: Well, one of the things where our community got a little bit of a sour taste in relation to the light rail is in order employment hubs, I think, is a pretty big stretch. And the reason why is because they have lived the experience of the light rail today.
0: Okay. Dylan, great to have you on. Thank you very much for joining us.
1: Thank you.
0: Good on you. Dylan Parker there, the Mayor of Randwick, of course. A story we'll continue to follow. Scott in Bella Vista says it's ridiculous to think that Long Bay Jail will be demolished. It's not one jail, but a complex of five. And building new jails is incredibly expensive due to the security requirements. The whole proposal is a pipe dream, Scott says. And from this listener in Mortlake, the light rail to and from Kingsford was never going to move enough people and does so at speeds that are way too slow. It should have been done right the first time. An underground metro to La Perouse, do it now. Extend Metro West, due in 2032 from the CBD onto Kingsford and beyond. I should point out, you know, Business Sydney says a La Perouse extension could then lead to light rail routes along Parramatta and Victoria Road, extending the light rail network. What do you think about that? I mean, they do lead to a lot of disruption. But in terms of that urban fabric point that Dylan made at the end there, turning George Street into a boulevard, I wonder whether the pain is worth it in the end. 1-300-222-702.
2: It's when and where you need us.
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0: 20 past four, Thomas Ariti with you this afternoon on Drive. Public hearings into allegations of misconduct at Parramatta Council have just wrapped up for the second day of a week four schedule. The New South Wales Independent Commission Against Corruption is investigating whether former CEO Gail Connolly was involved in alleged spying on her colleagues and an elected councillor. She's also facing allegations of misusing public funds to push staff out and leaking confidential information to third parties, among other allegations. Our Western Sydney reporter Nabil Arnashar is here now. Nabil, good afternoon. Can you summarise the allegations for us and who's at the centre of them?
6: Good afternoon, Tom. Yeah, I'll try to cram as much as possible here. There are three women at the centre of these allegations. Just like you mentioned, Gail Connolly is the former CEO of Parramatta City Council. She held the top job also previously at Georges River Council. Her, along with two other women, Angela Jones-Blaney and Roxanne Thornton, both of whom also held senior positions at Parramatta Council, are at the centre of these allegations. We've heard from council assisting during opening statements yesterday that they secretly refer to themselves as pink ops, as a play on words from black ops, because they had worked together allegedly at other councils before and shared extensive relationships in a network with other women outside of work, which is something that wasn't declared later at moments in time during their tenure at Parramatta Council, where it should have been, according to council system, declared as some kind of conflict of interest. All three and others are now being investigated under this Operation Novara. That's the who. As for the what, there are three main allegations. The first is that Ms. Connolly and other staff allegedly breached public trust by leaking confidential information to third parties and by misusing funds to push staff out, as you mentioned. Second is that Ms. Connolly and other staff allegedly misused their official functions to terminate staff for reprisals, revenge, people who she saw as disloyal, and to electronically spy on their colleagues and one counselor. The third is the one that all three named women are alleged to have done, is using their official functions to manipulate recruitment and the promotion processes in council in order to benefit themselves, friends, and other associates.
0: Okay, well done cramming all of that into that response, Nabil. Day two now of the public hearings, a four-week schedule. What have been the updates from today?
6: Well, we've heard from two witnesses so far, but we've also heard a quite extensive, exhaustive opening statement from counsel assisting where she laid out, Joanna Davidson, SC, she laid out all the evidence that the commission is going to see over the next 4 weeks. And some of the stuff that is going to come out in this evidence is allegations that Ms. Jones-Blaney was provided with confidential information about the city of Parramatta before she got her role in council from Ms. Connolly, that Ms. Connolly provided her with the question.

0: questions for the interview, even the scenario question to be used in the interview. Similar allegations that Ms. Connolly provided the same assistance to Ms. Thornton. There's also evidence mentioned by counsel assisting that Ms. Connolly's niece, Leah Sinkowski, was also offered some assistance in the recruitment process when she was being hired by paramedic counsel. Of course, the witnesses that we're starting with are this week are mostly former staff from paramedic counsel. So the first witness who took the stand was Bernadette Cavanaugh. She was the executive director of people and culture at paramedic counsel at the time that Ms. Connolly was appointed to the role in 2023 as CEO. So she oversaw all staff movements. And she went through details of how Ms. Connolly was appointed to counsel, the negotiations over her annual salary in excess of $500,000 a year. She told the commission that she refused to provide Ms. Connolly with confidential information about the counsel that she asked for before her actual start date, which, according to her, quote unquote, put a target on her back. She told the commission that soon after Ms. Connolly started, she was offered a redundancy and felt as though she was being pushed out of her role. This ended up, after a few weeks of negotiations, culminated in her being paid an excess of $200,000, representing 38 weeks of work and an extra 13 weeks of special leave on top, in addition to over $7,000 for a laptop and a phone, just to get her to leave the role. Ms. Cavanaugh was, of course, cross-examined by Ms. Connolly's counsel, who questioned the credibility of a lot of her claims about Ms. Connolly's attitudes towards her and whether she was pushed out of counsel, so to speak, with these deeds of release. It's important for me to mention here, just for context, Tom, that Ms. Connolly, of course, denies any wrongdoing and has said so to the ABC previously. We've reached out today to her counsel for new comments and to Ms. Angela Jones-Blaney and Ms. Thornton as well for comment, but we have not heard from them. Okay. The second witness, I'll go over it real quick, Cherie Gulver. She was also working at paramedic counsel at the time. She served as a group account manager for marketing. That's a senior role. Her testimony today claimed that Ms. Angela Jones-Blaney essentially bullied her, raised her voice at her, accused her of financial mismanagement, ignored her, and then unilaterally removed responsibilities from her role. Much like the first witness, she was also offered a deed of release. And most of the evidence that we're seeing today is file notes taken by the witnesses documenting these incidents that they've had with Ms. Connolly and Ms. Jones-Blaney. And some of the evidence, Tom, is also just email exchanges between the different parties showcasing the timeline of the meetings, the negotiations over how much would or could be paid for their exit from the organization.
1: Okay, Nabil, obviously a story we'll continue to follow. Thank you very much for joining us.
0: Thanks, Tom.
1: That is our Western Sydney reporter, Nabil Al-Nashar, there covering day two of the public hearings of the Independent Commission Against Corruption into the Parramatta City Council. It's 27 past four. And it's time to check the markets with ABC business reporter Amelia Turzon. Amelia, good afternoon.
2: Good afternoon.
1: Thanks for being with us today on a big day. How have the markets finished?
2: So markets finished about 0.4% down for both the ASX 200 and the All Ords today. Relatively subdued trading. We did have the big four banks all lose ground today. Could be to do with some possible discussion about what could be in the budget tonight regarding housing tax policy. We also had Drone Shield drop quite significantly. It's down around 11%. I'm not quite sure, Tom, if you're across some of the things that have been happening with Drone Shield.
1: Yeah, it's quite intriguing. Tell us about the latest developments today, because it's been in the headlines this morning, hasn't it?
2: Yeah. So for anyone who doesn't know, Drone Shield makes tech that helps militaries, government, security agencies detect, track and stop drones. So it was partly increased in popularity during the war in Ukraine. So last November, for anyone who doesn't know the background here, the company revealed that then chief executive had sold about 50 million worth of shares over several days. Now today, the company has announced that it's being investigated by the corporate regulator

0: ASIC. It's been relatively light on detail. It says that ASIC has asked it to provide assistance with an investigation into announcements and information given to the stock market between November 1st and November 20 last year, and it's looking into trading in its shares for several days in that same month. The company is saying it's going to cooperate fully. It stresses it's not yet clear what action, if anything, is coming from this. It is worth noting that ASIC has also confirmed the investigation but says it won't comment. Yes, but obviously investors pretty spooked by this. The company shares dropped around 11% today.
1: Yeah, it's quite extraordinary. I mean, back to the budget as well, Amelia. Everyone's obviously watching and waiting for the details on what the changes might be to housing policy.
0: Yeah, so I'm obviously not in the budget lockup right now.
1: Yes.
0: My colleagues in the business unit are in Sydney, lots of them there. Obviously, there could be so many ramifications from the budget, but the thing I've been looking at today and that I'll be covering tomorrow is these rumoured and heavily talked about changes to investor tax policy for housing. Worth noting, I don't know what those policy changes could or might be. The media has been saying is there could be changes to capital gains tax and negative gearing. Lots of talk about it could possibly be grandfathered. So that means if you've already got those benefits on your investment property, you might not have that change come in. And there's been so much commentary, Tom, on what this could do for property prices for first home buyers, whether it will see investors get a bit spooked about having rentals and what that could do to rental prices in an already very, very expensive rental market over the last couple of years. So very interesting to see what actually is announced tonight. And then tomorrow we're going to have to dig into all of it and the possible ramifications and look at some modelling that might be released once we actually know the detail.
1: Busy day for you tomorrow, no doubt. How are the all odds and the dollar looking this afternoon?
0: So the all odds down about 0.4%. The dollar is actually around 72, just over. You would know, Tom, the dollar has actually been rising in recent weeks because of the forecast for higher rates in Australia. I was actually at the RBA lockup myself last Tuesday.

0: But yeah, the dollar has slipped slightly today, still above 72 US cents.
1: Hey, thanks for taking one for the team and not going to the lockup for us today. Appreciate it.
0: No worries. I'll be watching my colleagues from 7:30.
1: I'm sure you will
0: be. Digging into all of it.
1: Good on you. Thanks a lot, as always. Amelia Terz on the ABC Business Reporter taking a look at the markets for us. Yes, of course.
2: Off coast yesterday, 2 years after his son died in a parachute-related death. More news at 5.
1: Thanks, Adam. Let's just take a quick look at the weather on 702 ABC Sydney. Quite a nice day. 19 in the city and in Camden, 20 in Gosford, 10 in Katoomba, 20 in Parramatta, 20 in Penrith and 20 in Cronulla at the moment as well. Partly cloudy for the rest of the day. There might be some showers in the late evening though. For tomorrow, 22 in the city and 21 in the west. Cloudy with a very high chance of showers. And on Thursday, 22, the top in the city, and 21 in Penrith as we head towards the weekend. Hope you're doing well. It's 27 to 5 here on 702 ABC Sydney. Thomas Ariti with you on Drive this afternoon. We were chatting about rego earlier. Do you need another reminder to renew your car? I've started a bit of a battle here, I feel, between the people who feel they're organised and don't need the reminders and people who feel otherwise and say, yes, I always forget, bring the reminders on. Well, this digital, this text message reminder that you can now get courtesy of Service New South Wales, you've got to opt in, which you can do through the Service New South Wales app now. From this listener, my rego by snail mail was received with just over 3 weeks to go. I'm totally amazed that it's supposed to be 6 weeks in advance. Could you please confirm how many days they have in a week? Okay, fair enough there. But yeah, it is supposed to be 6 weeks. And under this new system, you get some email reminders in the lead up. Chris in Leichhardt says, my wife and I have 6 motorbikes, a four-wheel drive and 2 trailers and have no issues with rego apart from cost. We all have multiple calendars, phone, laptops and a wall, so reminders set by yourselves are easy to do. That's from Chris. And with our chat about the La Perouse light rail plan, Helen in Cameray, thanks for your text. The O-Bahn, I would agree with one of your listeners about something like the O-Bahn. I grew up in Adelaide and would catch the O-Bahn from the northeastern suburbs to the CBD. It's a no-brainer, much, much cheaper than metro construction, runs at 100 kilometres an hour, Transport for New South Wales should take a serious look at this as an alternative. That's off the back of our chat with the Mayor of Randwick, Dylan Parker, about this proposal from the lobby group Business Sydney to extend the L3 Kingsford line an extra 8.5 kilometres to La Perouse. Business Sydney think it's a good idea. They think that it could help to stimulate the construction of 50,000 homes. Demolishing the Long Bay Jail is part of their plan to get to that 50,000 homes mark. But Dylan Parker is the Mayor of Randwick, as you might have heard, not so keen on the idea. He wants heavy rail instead.
3: He's got the first swing and the catch taken.
4: Out. She scores! Australia have won. They are the champions.
5: That was extraordinary.
4: Game, set, bingo!
1: Let's chat sport. Patrick Stack from the ABC Sport Daily podcast. Good afternoon, mate.
6: Tommy Ariti, how are you, my friend?
1: I'm well, thank you. The Tigers, they've bounced back post Luai's departure.
6: Yeah, I mean, the big worry, wasn't it, T.O., was exodus.
1: Oh, yeah.
6: You know, are we going to see others heading for the Papua New Guinea gilded prison? You know, bulk tax-free dollars, a resort-style setup by a pool, if you believe some of the spin being sent our way by General Manager Michael Chamis, hanging out with Prime Minister Marape. That was the worry, because he was seen as a real cultural touch point for the West Tigers. And today we've seen not the first, not the second, not the third, but the fourth signature for the West Tigers since Luai's departure. Sunia Taruva, he signed through to 2030 and they've

0: Pretty locked in the potent May brothers of Taylan and Terrell. Emerging star fullback Jareem Buller is perhaps the biggest, prize of the lot. So that's four enormous, I guess you can't really call them acquisitions. I guess you call them just re-signings for the West Tigers. And a lot to like for a club that has tended to lose Ben Ann Carlton as a senior coach. And now the question looms for Carlton in such an early point of the season. Who will they look to go to next? Traditionally, they've gone for the brand name Messiah, Voss, Mick Malthouse, Stannis Pagan. So are they going to revert to type and go after like a highly regarded Sydney Swans ex-coach in John Longmire? Or will they run a process and search for the best available candidate? The man in charge is Graham Wright, who did just that at his old club, Collingwood, where he actually overlooked Voss for Craig McRae. Voss was actually in that process. So he ultimately passed him over there and has been responsible at the club, the next club, when Voss has departed. And he landed McRae the last time, who went on to win the Magpies a flag. And what a sliding doors moment. And it just goes to show how insular Australian sport is, Teo, especially footy.
1: Look, it is. It'll be interesting to see which way it goes because, as you say, a club that's picked some pretty big names, Mick Malthouse being one who was on Mornings with us this morning about this. So we'll see which way they go. Hey, Gout has a surprise for us, Stacky.
0: It's not quite code hopping, but there's something alluring about an elite athlete running an event that is not the one that they're known for. So Gout's going to run the 200 metres at the Junior World Champs instead of the Comm Games. We knew that. What a blow to the Comm Games, just as a sidebar, the fact that from an Australian perspective, we don't have maybe our most electrifying athlete competing there. Instead, he's going to do a junior event. But what we did know, or sorry, what we didn't know, was that there's a little surprise that dropped today. He's going to compete in the 4x400. So the 400 was where Usain Bolt, effectively got his start. Before he was absolutely tearing things up in the 100 and 200, he was doing pretty well in the 400. So you wonder whether there's a bit of aspirational gear going on there, because we know that Gout has tried to build so much of his ascension around what his hero Usain Bolt was able to achieve. But also the extra sort of layer baked into it is Australia's 4x400 team just won bronze at the World Relays in Botswana, which is like an incredible achievement. That is huge for the Australians on the global stage. So you just wonder, perhaps, has Australian athletics sort of had a sidebar with Gout and said, you could be a very fancy string to an already very exciting and excellent bow with the LA Games on the 2028 horizon. It's going to be fascinating to see how he goes at the Junior World Champs in that. It rams home his star factor, the fact that I'm talking about the 4x400 of the Junior World Champs.
1: I actually was thinking that when you were saying it. It's not often we'd be doing that, but as you say, athletics is going through a big moment, and largely thanks to Gout.
0: Yeah. When you look at the sort of explosion of talent across the board in the sprinting ranks, it's something to behold. Eddie Nketiah, Lockie Kennedy, so much like in the women's as well. Torrey Lewis has been exceptional. So much depth and so much pace across the board.
1: Yeah, Stacky, always great having a chat. Thank you very much.
0: Cheers, Teo.
1: Take care, mate. 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
1: It is 18 minutes to five. Of course, it is budget day. Reporters still in lockup. We don't know anything yet. When we find out later on tonight, we will let you know. We'll be having a chat after 5 o'clock about what we do know so far. But coming up soon, a very interesting situation that's going on in the United Kingdom at the moment with Sir Keir Starmer. Quite an extraordinary situation there. So with the absence of our federal politics report today, who are all on the budget lockup, we'll have a chat about that coming up, but also some very interesting parallels that we're seeing there in the UK with Australia. Certainly, I guess the era of dominance by two major parties, is it coming to an end, if not already over? Support for the major parties withering on the vine, so to speak, political momentum for people like Nigel Farage, the fragmentation that we're seeing in Britain at the moment and how the UK has shifted from a party system dominated by two main parties to that multi-party system. That is coming up shortly. But I want to take you to southwest Sydney now because Liverpool council workers are rallying outside council offices

0: now. It's happening as we speak, ahead of an extraordinary general meeting, which is happening at 6 o'clock this evening. Why are they doing that? Well, they say the council is planning to terminate 20% of its workers, with some departments at Liverpool Council being abolished altogether. Steve Donnelly is from the United Services Union, who joins us from the rally now. Steve, good afternoon.
1: Good afternoon. How are you?
0: I'm not too bad. What do we know about these planned cuts?
1: Well, the document got leaked yesterday, and it is. It's between 7 and 15% across the majority of them. But in the Parks and Gardens area and that, we're trying to work out, but we're estimating around 30 or 40 staff in Parks and Gardens and in operations. So it's hard to actually, the way the document's written, to, unless you know the financial figures of council, to work out the exact number.
0: Okay. But you're thinking, I'm just trying to quantify this, and I understand it's trying to find out the exact number. When you're talking about percentages, so Parks and Gardening, what about 40 people? Any ballpark idea of how many jobs we're talking about?
1: Well, that'll be 40 jobs. The 40 jobs in Parks and Gardens could be lost.
0: Yep.
1: In operations, there could be about 30, right? And then when you start coming into the indoor staff, then it starts 7%, 15%. Some areas are cut down to zero. The All staff right. have got to go completely.
0: So we're talking well over, as I say, we don't know, but looking at those percentages and doing the maths in my head, well over 100 people.
1: That's what we're estimating. Council will deny that, but that's what we're estimating.
0: What's this document you're referring to, Steve?
1: Okay, there's two. Apparently tonight for the extraordinary meeting, the councillors have put, these Liberal councillors have put in a document that says to reduce staff. So that's the document we're referring to, and it has a list of all the areas that they're going to reduce. The finances to those areas, which means and which means that they're going to reduce staff. There's no way in the world you can reduce finances on this sort of quorum without reducing staff. So we got the document late yesterday, and then we've had to go into, I suppose, emergency to try to get everyone, because all the staff are upset. This day and age with interest rates, petrol, food, and we've got people thinking they're not going to have jobs.
0: So we have requested the Mayor of the Liverpool Council, Ned Manoon, to come on the show. We haven't had confirmation of his availability yet, but we have put that request into Liverpool Council. Have you heard from the Mayor today?
1: No, I know I've just done an interview on Channel 9. He'd done it before. He said they're not cutting staff, they're only cutting costs. Well, how do you cut costs without cutting staff?
0: Well, is that a legitimate point, though? Maybe there is another way they're cutting costs.
1: No way in the world. If you read the document that's going up, right, and read the document that says reduce employees' costs by cost to $7.4 million.
0: Sorry, it says employees, and that's you stumbled there. I'm not trying to pick you up, but it does say employees' costs, does
1: it? Reduced employees' costs to $7.4 million. City Works, sports fields, and open spaces reduce employees' costs to $1.5 million. And then it goes on to say strategic planning. Reduce employees' costs by 7%, and then it goes on and on and on and on right through the whole document.
0: Did you? I mean, it's an extraordinary meeting that's happening at 6 o'clock. Apart from the document you said you received yesterday, has there been any heads up about these plans?
1: No, we didn't get any heads up previously, but we just got a letter leaked from us from the OLG to council, informing council not to go through with the meeting tonight.
0: This is the Office of Local Government.
1: The Office of Local Government has told them not to go through the meeting, that they believe that they're in breach of the Act, but council's pushing through with the meeting.
0: Okay, now, obviously people feel strongly about this. You've got a rally there at the moment, outside the council chambers. Is that right, Steve?
1: Yeah,
0: paint us a picture. What's going on there at the moment?
1: Well, there's about 100, and they're growing fast. There's a lot more people coming because they're knocking off work and getting here now. Mm. They're concerned. They're very concerned for their jobs. They're concerned for their families. This is a bad time for everyone, and these people have been employed in council for a number of years. So there is a major concern, and people are really concerned about it.
0: Are you allowed to get into the meeting?
1: Well, we'll be going to the meeting. There's a police presence out here. At the moment, we spoke to the police. They're not going to stop us from going in. But I should imagine once we go in, then the mayor will close the meeting and go into private conference.
0: Okay. Is there a chance they're not actually reducing, but they're outsourcing that sort of model?
1: No, there's another part in there where they're outsourcing as well.
0: Okay.
1: So there's another part that adds on there, streaming for other areas. So that'd be the outsourcing.
0: All right, Steve. Well, look, as I say, we have requested the mayor to come on the program. We'll wait to hear from Ned Manoon, but thanks for the update. Appreciate it.
1: Okay, and thanks for the opportunity.
0: Steve Donnelly there from the United Services Union, who's there at that rally outside the Liverpool Council Chambers at the moment. Steve said, as you heard, there's a lot we don't know, but if you add the statistics together and the percentages, it could potentially be well in excess of 100 jobs to go at the council. But as I said, that's according to Steve and a document he says he has received. So understand a lot of this is quite speculative. We have requested an interview with the mayor of Liverpool Council.
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0: It is 11 minutes to 5. Thomas Ariti with you on Drive. We are doing things a bit differently today because of that. All our federal politics reporters aren't available. They're in the budget lockup. We'll have more on what we do know about tonight's budget after the 5 o'clock news. But while we're waiting, have you caught up on what's happening in the UK? It's pretty extraordinary. The British Prime Minister has given what could be the most consequential speech of his career in the face of a possible leadership challenge.
3: I know I have my doubters, and I know I need to prove them wrong, and I will. This is nothing less than a battle for the soul of our nation.
0: Sir Keir Starmer there, vowing not to walk away in the wake of these devastating local election results for the party over the weekend. This is a deepening crisis, and as I say, quite extraordinary. Four ministerial aides have stepped down. More than 60 Labor MPs are now publicly calling for Sir Keir Starmer's resignation. He'll face a cabinet meeting in just a few hours as he fights to stay on as Prime Minister. So this story is developing as we speak. Ben Wellings is an Associate Professor of Politics and International Relations at Monash University and says these recent results are further evidence of significant trends in all liberal democracies, not least Australia. Ben joins us now to discuss these trends and the parallels we might be seeing here. Ben Wellings, welcome to Drive.
4: Hi, Tom.
0: Thanks for being with us. The election was less than 2 years ago, which I find quite interesting. Keir Starmer won in a landslide at the time as well. How did we get to this point now?
4: I think the thing, Tom, is that the landslide, kind of the result flattered the victors to a great degree. So basically on about 34% of the vote, the Labour Party under Keir Starmer won about 67% of the seats. And this is to do with the voting system in the United Kingdom, which for Westminster is what we call first past the post. So it exaggerates victories. And the advantage of this was supposed to give a stable government. But what it means is,

0: MPs that he should stay?
1: I don't think so. I think the dilemma that the Labour Party parliamentarians will be facing now is, is this something that do you rip the plaster off and just get this over and done with? And you've got 3 years notionally until the next election, and people may have forgotten about it by that time. Or do you go for an orderly transition, a little bit like when Tony Blair stepped down, and you sort of say, well, I'm going to go in a year's time. That'll give us a year to find the right person, make sure they're kind of stress tested for the job, because there's like a proper contest, if you like. And I think really the latter would benefit the Labour Party and probably the country. But, you know, politics, you don't always choose your time. It chooses you in some senses. So the Labour Party parliamentarians have got to figure out what is the best course of action for them to do if it looks like Keir Starmer isn't going to concede an orderly transition, says, I'm just going to hang on.
0: Okay, if he does go, who would likely replace him?
1: Well, this is the thing. I mean, there are several candidates, and each of them is problematic in their own way. So one of the leading candidates, if you like, is not actually an MP. He's the mayor of Manchester, called Andy Burnham. Now, up until these local elections that we had in England just last week, which Reform did really well in, you would have said that Andy Burnham would be a great person to be heading the Labour Party. He's from Manchester. It's a sort of an area of their support. And he's got a proven track record at the city council level. On the other hand, I mean, he's just not an MP, and there's no getting around that. And Starmer blocked him a few months ago, which was probably short-sighted. So there's problems around Burnham. Angela Rayner is, if you like, the kind of where the protest vote will go, but she had to step out of the ministry or the cabinet, I beg your pardon, a couple of months ago as well, because she's got these sort of tax inquiries hanging over her. Ed Miliband is someone else whose name's been mentioned, but he lost the 2015 election as Labour leader. And someone called Wes Streeting, who is, if you like, right in the centre of the Labour Party. And so if you think that elections are won in the centre, then you might want to go for him. But he's on a very small majority in his constituency. So each of the candidates has some... There's no kind of clear person that you would just think like, yeah, great, it's them.
0: The reason why I wanted to speak with you about this is to get a sense of the broader picture there as well, right? Tell us about the fragmentation that we're seeing in Britain and how the UK, I guess, has shifted from a party system dominated by two main parties to a multi-party system.
1: Yeah, right. So it's not unlike what's happening in Australian politics, in the sense that those two main parties that dominated, particularly in the post-war era and, you know, up to 2010 and into that decade, the support for those parties has been diminishing, and support for smaller parties has arisen. And in England, you've got five parties now rather than two that contest. And when you factor in the multinational composition of the United Kingdom with Scotland, Wales, England, Northern Ireland, you've actually got at least seven parties that are contesting for the same pool of votes. And the effect of that is, as we mentioned at the top of the story, was that you can win a very handsome parliamentary majority on quite a small proportion of the electorate's votes. So what's happening in the UK, which is analogous to the support that's going to One Nation here in Australia, is that Reform UK, another radical right populist party, is definitely taking votes away from the Conservatives. So you've got that contest on the right of politics, but is also able to take enough votes away from Labour to become a credible contender for, you know, a minority government in a few years' time.
0: Yeah, it's a really interesting situation, isn't it? You've got support for those major parties withering on the vine, that dominance of two major parties, that era coming to an end, the support for Nigel Farage and Reform UK surging in those local elections as well. When we look at that parallel with One Nation and the rise of One Nation in Australia, do you think it's the same issues, the same trends in the UK leading to the rise of Reform?

0: are those issues driving the surge of popularity in One Nation here?
1: They'll be broadly similar, but refracted through local and national contexts. So there's Reform and One Nation and all radical right parties that we've seen this in Europe and the US and Canada as well. They're anti-politics, they're anti the establishment, and more people are being attracted to them, possibly around issues like immigration, although I think the salience of that issue can be overstated. But it's really about the economy and the pressures that people are feeling, and the sense that the big parties are not able to change anything. So if we sort of shift back to the UK for a moment, the Labour Party's slogan in the 2024 election campaign was change, simple change. And that meant two things. I mean, it sort of meant change from the Conservatives, and that government had sort of done its dash after 14 years in power. But it also implied that, like, things might get better. And I think that the Labour Party has not been able to deliver on that for a whole variety of reasons. So then we shift back to the sort of slightly broader perspective. So radical right parties are able to say, like, the two main parties, whether they're Conservative or centre-left, are just not delivering for you. And so some votes of older, and thinking of the demographics here, older, less educated, rural, regional voters are going to One Nation. But there's a similar flight, if you like, amongst urban educated professionals towards Green parties and in Australia independence. You can chuck the Gaza war into this in the UK context, that independent MPs tend to be sort of those who are seeking to draw attention to the war and the conflict in Gaza and around. So the sense that the two major parties have got this kind of all sorted out and we'll cover it is really rapidly waning.
0: Ben Willings, great to hear thoughts. Thanks for joining us.
1: Thank you, Tom.
0: Ben Willings there from Monash University. Got to head to the news in a moment. Thanks for your texts on this matter. I'll share them after the news, and Sir Keir Starmer to face a cabinet meeting in a few hours. Before we go, traffic report coming up after the news, but Canterbury Road has reopened at Lakemba under contraflow conditions after that 9-car crash earlier today. So traffic can now pass the scene of that fatal multi-vehicle crash on Canterbury Road at Lakemba. Traffic in both directions now using the eastbound lanes to pass that crash site. Take care in grey stains on the M4 just past the Etalong Road overpass. There's a 2-car crash that's just happened affecting westbound traffic. It is 5 o'clock.
2: Story with ABC News. Making housing more affordable for younger Australians will be the centrepiece of tonight's federal budget. Monty Beauville has more from Canberra.
3: While the full details of Treasurer Jim Chalmers' fifth budget won't be known until tonight, the government has confirmed it will include significant tax reform. Government forecasts estimate changes to negative gearing and capital gains tax will help 75,000 people to buy their first home over the coming 4 years. Prime Minister Anthony Albanese is already selling the plan on social media.
4: This is about doing the right thing to help more young Australians buy a home of their own.
3: During the election campaign last year, Mr Albanese ruled out changing capital gains tax or negative gearing settings.
2: The federal government has handed down its formal response to a parliamentary inquiry that called for a gambling advertising ban. It outlines a package of reforms already announced by the Prime Minister during a speech to the National Press Club last month, including a partial restriction on radio and television gambling advertisements, but it ignores the key recommendations for a national regulator. Speaking in Question Time, Anthony Albanese said the reforms would make a meaningful difference.
4: These reforms get the balance right, so children don't grow up thinking sport and gambling are inextricably linked, but letting adults have a pun if they want to.
2: The Australian Defence Force has paused all parachuting operations as investigations continue into a fatal army training exercise on the south coast. Emmy Groves reports.
5: Warrant Officer 2nd Class Lachlan Muddle, a Special Forces sniper, died after a mid-air collision during a low-light, high-altitude parachute descent at the Jervis Bay airfield yesterday. The other soldier received minor injuries. Australia's Special Operations Commander, Major General Garth Gould, said the experienced paratroopers were instructing an advanced military free-fall training course. After jumping from an aircraft, both soldiers opened their parachutes and were manoeuvring to the drop zone when they collided. Major General Gould says quick initial investigations will determine when it's safe to resume training, while other lines of inquiry will take longer.
2: A cage fighter has been found not guilty of murder, but guilty of manslaughter for killing his best friend during a backyard

0: Out sparring session near Mount Druitt. Here's court reporter Jamie McKinnell.
1: Bradley Dushan Fletcher was celebrating moving into a Molonbar rental property with Bradley Evanett in March 2024 when the pair drank alcohol and snorted cocaine. A Supreme Court jury heard tensions rose and Fletcher was unexpectedly hit in the head during a sparring session with boxing gloves. The Crown accused him of angrily deploying his martial arts skills, repeatedly striking his friend in the head and torso. He then placed his friend's body in a car boot and left him by a footpath nearby. The 40-year-old admitted to the lesser charge of manslaughter, but the Crown didn't accept the plea. It took the jury 2 days to return a verdict of not guilty of murder, but guilty of manslaughter.
0: A man has been arrested after another man was allegedly set alight during an incident at Warrawong, south of Wollongong last night. Emergency services were called to a unit block where police were told a man had forced entry and allegedly set a 25-year-old man alight before fleeing. The injured man was treated by paramedics and residents before being flown to the Royal North Shore Hospital in a serious but stable condition. A 32-year-old man was arrested at Albion Park this afternoon and taken to Lake Illawarra Police Station, where he continues to be questioned. The Australian share market has fallen today as investors await news on tax changes in the federal budget. The ASX 200 has closed down 0.4% to end on 8,671. Oil is up again. The global benchmark Brent crude trading at $105.50 US a barrel. Gold is down. It's at $4,698 US dollars an ounce. And the Australian dollar is lower. It's buying 72.2 US cents. To sport now, and West Tigers winger Sunia Turuva has signed a 3-year contract extension with the club, originally contracted until the end of the 2027 season. His new deal with him keeps him at the Tigers until at least the end of the 2030 season. The Fijian international has scored 15 tries from 33 appearances since moving to the Tigers ahead of last season. The 23-year-old joins Jareem Buller as well as brothers Taylan and Terrell May in recently committing to the club. To the weather forecast for the state tomorrow, scattered showers along the coast and on the ranges. They'll be more frequent about the north coast and adjacent coastal ranges. Isolated showers in the far west, it'll be dry and partly cloudy elsewhere. For Sydney, an overnight low of 16, followed by a cloudy day, a high chance of showers, a top of 22. Partly cloudy with a high chance of showers on Thursday, also a top of 22. It's 5 past 5.
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5: Hope you're well this afternoon. Thanks very much for joining us. It is, of course, Budget Day. The government's promising a smaller deficit, and what it's saying is its most ambitious economic blueprint yet.
6: We're cutting taxes again in July and next July as well. We've got an instant deduction in the tax system, which will provide a bit of extra tax relief.
5: Yeah, the Treasurer acknowledging today, look, some people won't be happy with these changes, but they're necessary. Our reporters are in the so-called lockup now. We'll know more later today. But we'll be chatting about what we do know soon on Drive. You might have heard about this story in the news today as well.
7: These crooks engaging, recruiting young people into their organised crime world.
5: A crackdown on gang crime. Police Minister Yasmin Catley there. New legislation's being introduced to State Parliament today to try and stop children being recruited by organised criminals. The changes will also make it easier for police to confiscate digital devices and unexplained wealth. The New South Wales Crime Commissioner will be with us shortly to chat about that. And after 5:30, I'm looking forward to this. Have you heard about this new Hugh Jackman movie called The Sheep Detectives? The review, I've got to be honest, I wasn't particularly keen to see, but the reviews say it's amazing. Apparently, it's also really sad, right? Haven't seen it yet, but it got me thinking, what children's movies do you remember being really sad? Good, perhaps, but just really sad. When I was a kid, and even now, I always cry in E.T. You know, at the end when E.T. sort of says, I'll be right here to Elliot, the kid, tearjerker. I always lose it. Bambi, it's brutal. Massive tearjerker. Have a think and let me know. The kids' movies that you might have grown up with that are always really sad. Anything Pixar for me, Toy Story, there's always some kind of tearjerker, at least within the film. 1-300-222-702. That will be after 5:30. Have a think. We're going to have a chat about this new Hugh Jackman movie as well. So that is my promise to you, that we will not be speaking incessantly about the budget for the next hour here on Drive. My promise to you. We're chatting movies after 5:30. Let's see what's happening on the roads. A bit going on.
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5: Bronwyn Martin from the Transport Management Centre. Good afternoon.
8: Good afternoon, Thomas. At La Kemba, Canterbury Road has reopened between Howden Street and Chapel Street after the fatal multi-vehicle crash earlier today. So a contraflow has now been put in place. So what that means is that one lane of traffic in each direction now can get through. It's just that you're using the eastbound side of the road, but both directions of traffic are now able to use Canterbury Road. But just slow down, take extra care through there, follow the directions of the traffic crews who are on site. At Greystanes, there's some heavy westbound traffic on the M4 after a car crash past Etalong Road. All the westbound lanes are open. The vehicles have been moved into the breakdown lane, but the traffic's fairly heavy from Granville. At Padstow, one northbound lane of Davies Road is closed near Orient Road. There is a broken down truck there. It's in the right lane, so you'll need to get into the left lane to get past. And at Mount Annan, one westbound lane on the Narellan Road is closed near Mount Annan Drive. There is a broken down truck affecting the left lane there. And on the Central Coast, there's been a car and motorcycle crash on Terrigal Drive just near Penrose Crescent. So one lane of Terrigal Drive is closed in each direction. You'll need to merge out of the right lane to get past. To the public transport, no major disruptions to services at the moment, and that includes to the trains across the network, but you can also keep up to date using a transport app or transportnsw.info, and for the traffic information, head to livetraffic.com.
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5: Thanks for joining us. We're going to have a chat about the budget in just a moment, but I appreciate your texts that have come in off the back of our interview about Keir Starmer and what's going on in the UK. Quite extraordinary, Keir to face a cabinet meeting in a few hours as he fights to stay on.

make Sydney look like a dream, and wages are a joke, so all this makes living there almost untenable. Brexit has clearly caused this, and it's clear that racism is the core of Western problems and the rise of the right wing, Liza says, from Sydenham. Terry in Wollongong. As the rich get richer and the poor get poorer and you can't afford food or utilities, let alone a house, you eventually will reach out to any party or person who will promise you change, Terry says. Off the back of that chat with Ben Wellings from Monash about the parallel

0: else between the UK and what we're seeing here in Australia. Robin Mossman. Hi, Thomas. Unlike the UK, we here in Australia are all somewhat protected by the gift that is compulsory voting and preference flows. The centre always prevails, and given the polarisation of liberal democracies elsewhere, surely this is seen as a godsend for Australia. Is it perfect? No, but show me something better. The turnout at the 2024 UK election wasn't even 60%. Thanks for your contributions on that topic. We're going to keep a close eye on that situation because, as I say, quite an extraordinary developments here in the UK that are unfolding at the moment. Four ministerial aides stepping down, more than 60 Labor MPs are now calling for Sir Keir's resignation. Have a think about the movies that made you cry as well. The kids' movies are already sad. We're going to get to that after 5:30, but gee, I'm getting some I'm getting some great ones at the moment. They're coming in. 1-300-222-702 after 5:30 is the number to call. You can flick me a text now, 0467-922-702. Now, at this stage, it'd be a huge surprise if there were not big changes to negative gearing and the capital gains tax discount tonight in the budget. Got to tell you, it'd be a bit embarrassing as well if there weren't, because we've been talking about it a lot. But apparently there will be. They've been foreshadowed for over a week now. And the question now, I guess, is how far will the government go on the changes? Richard Dennis is the co-CEO of the Australia Institute, and the Institute has long pushed for these changes to the tax incentives given to investors. Richard is with us now. Good afternoon.
1: Good afternoon.
0: Thank you very much for joining us on a busy afternoon for you, no doubt. I mean, it seems certain that negative gearing will be curbed, the capital gains discount overhauled. How far do you expect the government to go on this?
1: Oh, look, these are very long overdue changes. And yes, the Australian Institute's done research for years saying that these very generous capital gains tax concessions have particularly helped high-income earners who, by definition, are more likely to have multiple investment properties. While it's long overdue, we'll have to wait another hour or two to find out how far this government is going to push. They'll be trying to grandfather in some sense so they can tell people, look, you know, we're not breaking old promises that you wanted us to keep, but they know that going forward, if we want cheaper houses, if we want reduced inequality in Australia, we need to do this. So how far they'll go, I don't know. But, you know, this is a big step that's been, you know, decades in the making.
0: Yeah. Where do you stand? Because grandfathering's the big issue, right? Keeping the old rules for existing assets is basically the idea. Where do you stand on the idea of grandfathering? Some people are of the view, well, if you don't grandfather, it won't make much of a difference.
1: Oh, that's right. I think the more we grandfather, I'll come back to that term in a second, the less revenue will raise and the less money we'll have to invest in public housing, the less money we'll have to invest in public education and all the other things that we're being told we can't afford to do. We kind of live in a country that says it's always okay to load up change on young people, but older people, no matter how good they've had it, and not all older people have had it good, but we're talking here about the wealthiest, oldest people in the country, we're very reluctant to ever change the rules for them. So, it's a political balancing act. This isn't economics. It's just the politics of what we think is fair. I think one of the reasons we're in this situation is we said, young people, hey, you have to pay 50 grand for your degree. Mm. Hey, young people, you have to have private health insurance. Hey, young people, you have to have all these things that, you know, baby boomers in particular didn't need to spend money on. So, again, there's impoverished baby boomers out there, particularly women. I'm not saying everyone who's old is rich, far from it. But, you know, we've changed the country a lot in the last 50 years, and it's we're very reluctant to ever take anything from those who have the most.
0: I mean, I understand we're talking hypotheticals at the moment. We'll have more clarity in a few hours. But if they go far enough, what would you expect to see happen? Would the price of property drop, and over what period of time?
1: Yeah, look, we will see lower house prices if we reduce these very generous tax breaks for investment properties. Now, I know this because I live in the ACT, where we have a land tax regime that encourages owner-occupied housing. I know this because in Victoria, when they changed their land

0: enjoyed as a country, our representatives have enjoyed watching house prices go up for decades. They've made a lot of people feel very rich. Mm. And while we talk a lot about the housing crisis, the houses aren't in crisis. The houses are fine. Poor people can't afford houses. That's the crisis. But if you own 2, 3, 5 properties, you don't think there's a housing crisis at the moment. You think it's going gangbusters.
1: Yeah.
0: So, you know, we need to admit to ourselves that if we're serious about making houses more affordable so young people can buy them, then the people that own 3 or 5 of them are going to have to feel a bit sad.
1: Which makes me want to ask. I feel, because obviously the government tried to tackle this in 2019, and you've been pushing for change on this for years now. Was Labor policy 7 years ago? But why do you think the government is acting on this now? You mentioned that dichotomy, so to speak, of the people who own multiple houses as opposed to the people who can't get into the market at all. Are we seeing, the prevalence of millennials, for example, in the electorates at the moment that's changing the tune on this? What's changed in 7 years?
0: Look, I think a couple of things have changed. Firstly, this is sort of a bit of history that's been forgotten, but when Bill Shorten proposed this, when he took these ideas to the election in 2019, Labor's vote went up in the highest income electorates. So in seats like Wentworth, in seats like Warringah, in seats like Goldstein and Coogong, all the seats that were once very safe Liberal seats, they all swung hard to Labor in 2019 when Bill Shorten was proposing these taxes. So we need to be careful to not fall into the trap of thinking that everyone wealthy doesn't care about their kids or grandkids.
1: Yeah, indeed.
0: These were very popular amongst lots of people in 2019.
1: We've got a text from Jackie here saying, "Hi, Thomas, I'm hoping the changes announced tonight on the budget will enable our children to afford to live nearby us so we can help them with their future families." Points to what you're saying there, Richard Dennis, that, you know,
0: absolutely.
1: There are people who own property who also want to see this happen as well. Richard Dennis is with us, co-CEO of the Australia Institute on 702 ABC Radio Sydney. Thomas Ariti with you on Drive at 18 minutes past 5. Of course, we're talking a lot of hypotheticals here. We'll know more.

0: dead in the water at all. Indeed, the Prime Minister, when asked why he doesn't support a gas tax, he says now's not the right time. Well, that's fascinating. When would be? When the Strait of Hormuz opens or in 12 months' time? So, yeah, people aren't even saying it's a bad idea anymore. Yeah, the most powerful critics are ones saying it's a good idea, but now's not the right time. So I agree. I don't think it'll be in tonight's budget at all. But imagine the politics in a month or two when it's time for the government to increase fuel excise and says, well, we can't afford to keep petrol cheap forever, you know. The first thing everybody's going to say is, well, we could if you tax gas. Or similarly, when the NDIS cuts kick in and the minister tries to say, we had no choice but to cut the NDIS, everybody's going to say, well, you could have taxed gas. So, no, I think it's really important and really healthy in a democracy that the public can put an issue like gas tax on the agenda. I understand it's inconvenient for the current Prime Minister and the current Treasurer, and it wasn't in their to-do list. But, you know, Norway doesn't give their gas away for free. Qatar doesn't give their gas away for free. And if Australia taxed it, we could get $17 billion a year extra.
1: Yeah, it'd be weird, be awkward for all of us and as journalists as well, if suddenly gas tax was on the cards tonight and negative gearing in CGT wasn't, wouldn't it? But we'll see what happens in a couple of hours. Hey, Richard, great to hear your thoughts. Thank you for joining us.
0: Thank you.
1: Good on you, Richard Dennis there, the co-CEO of the Australia Institute. Marcus is on the line from Greystanes. G'day, Marcus. What are your views on this?
2: Yeah, look, just was listening, and I'm part of Generation X, and, you know, we're dealing with, you know, managing kids and parents and trying to help them, and the way the gentleman you were talking to was talking about people with investment properties is like we're sipping champagne every day,
1: yeah.
2: And living beside the pool, but a lot of us are trying to get ahead for the sake of being told for years that we need to start investing for our futures and hoping that we could you know that the investment property might help us support our, you know, help our kids out, you know, one day as well. So, and the other thing is that people in my age group are also aware that they're generally targeted when companies have downturns as well. So

0: important point, you know, that it's certainly not black and white when it comes to this issue, and not everyone with an investment property is rich sipping champagne, in Marcus's words.
1: This is 702 ABC Sydney.
2: You're with Thomas O'Reedy.
0: Thanks very much for joining us. I do know we had Richard Dennis on today from the Australia Institute. Some people are questioning their leanings there. We did have the Centre for Independent Studies on yesterday, as you might have noticed as well, of course, in the interests of balance. Thanks very much for joining us. It's 21 minutes past five. It does seem that more and more we are waking up to news of organised criminal activity in Sydney. Don't you feel that way? It might be a firebombing or a shooting, a kidnapping, in what seems like a new term. The use of kill cars has been mentioned today as well. It refers to vehicles that have been stolen, they've cloned plates, and often contain a kit to help commit and get away with murder. Now, the state government says new legislation being introduced today will help to crack down on this by increasing jail time for the contracting of young people for criminal activity. They will also include a strengthening of proceeds of crime laws to help police seize the criminal wealth of organised crime networks. To help us understand how criminals are using those proceeds of crime, we are joined now by Stephen Demetto, the New South Wales Crime Commissioner. Commissioner, good afternoon.
3: Good afternoon, Thomas.
0: Thank you very much for joining us. First of all, what do these new laws introduced today enable you to do?
3: Well, the New South Wales Crime Commission, really, we're about stripping criminal wealth out of organised crime. And what the amendments do today is really assist us by really making it clear in the legislation of what we can do. So, for example, it's very clear with the amendments that people are not going to be able to place assets into trusts and then hide that from us when we're doing a confiscation proceeding. It's with our unexplained wealth orders, so we can do orders where find out where people, their wealth has come from, if it's above their legitimate activity. The onus is going to be clearly on the other party to prove where their legitimate proceeds have come from, not on the commission. So this gives us the powers now and the strengths to really tackle that serious and organised crime.
0: I read some figures recently, Commissioner, showing that it's quite eye-watering. The last financial year, the Crime Commission tracked down $160 million in assets that you allege are proceeds of crime. So far this financial year, $150 million. Now, granted, financial year, so we're getting to the end of it now, but it's a lot of money. Can you put those figures into perspective for us? Are they the tip of the iceberg? Are they enough to, you know, wipe out a network?
3: Well, they are. I should just say that, you know, the organised crime groups are in it for only one reason, and that's to make money. So for us, these restraint orders are a real good way of, you know, disrupting their criminal activity, but not only disrupting, it's also preventing them, because by restraining them, they can't use that money while it's going through the court process. So what that means, it reduces their ability to reinvest, to sustain networks, to exert further influence. So it functions as a deterrent as well.
0: Okay. Can you walk us through the main methods that criminals are using to hide their wealth? You know, we've heard about, you know, luxury cars and high-end property, jewellery. What are they doing?
3: Well, that's a really good question, Thomas. And what we're seeing more and more of is actually sophisticated money laundering organisations working with criminal groups that manage these multi-million dollar contracts to move their money both with the formal financial systems but also underground financial systems that facilitate the movement of funds. And we've seen international transfers, and we also see the use of cryptocurrency. The other big thing that we're seeing is that, you know, organised crime groups really want to launder their criminal proceeds through seemingly legitimate sectors so they can hide that money, things like property and investments. So, you know, we're seeing, you know, professional facilitators, people like accountants, lawyers, real estate agents, can really be exploited to provide that sort of facade of legitimacy. They assist with, you know, by creating these complex business structures, these trusts, these transactions that obscure ownership, and then that make it difficult to link the criminal enterprise to that legitimate business activity. And as I said before, Thomas, what one of the amendments does today is make it very clear that you cannot you know, trust cannot be used illegitimately to hide illegal proceeds and assets.
0: You, in your press conference

0: You also said they're using trusts. It just made me think, how are they able to set up trusts with the proceeds of crime?
1: Well, they're using these accountants and lawyers to set up trusts, and then they're, putting especially discretionary trusts, and then you've got beneficiaries in there trying to legitimise the money that is going through there from illegal to legal. What this legislation does today, and these amendments put through Parliament, it just puts beyond doubt that assets placed within the trust do not fall outside the scope of any potential confiscation proceedings.
0: Mm. I wonder, how difficult is it to prove that link between using trusts and proving, I guess, the criminal links, the fact they're being set up with the proceeds of crime? Because trusts are such a complex thing, right? To get your head around them, there are often multiple layers of nested trusts and companies. They're notoriously inscrutable. It's a difficult thing to prove, I imagine.
1: It can be very difficult, but you know, asset confiscation is really our primary goal. And one, I really do want to do a shout out to the staff here at the New South Wales Crime Commission. We have legal expertise, we have specialist forensic accountants, and their job is to really trace that money and bring it back to where the illegal activity had come from.
0: You mentioned we've had a chat about trusts, high end property. What about gambling?
1: Well, I mean, gambling, again, is one methodology. I mean, one thing the AUSTRAC CEO has said recently is that a lot of the organisations are now more compliant that have gaming machines. But that's one methodology that's out there that has been used in the past. But certainly we are seeing a stronger focus, especially with large amounts of money, really moving into legitimate areas like property and other investments.
0: Before I let you go, Stephen DiMeo. Stephen's with us, the New South Wales Crime Commissioner. Can you talk us through the role of the New South Wales Crime Commission? Because you have powers that extend beyond those of the police, don't you? What do those powers give you that the police don't have?
1: Yeah, so as I said, Thomas, really our main goal is to strip that criminal wealth, and we've discussed a little bit about that with our restraining and confiscation of assets. But the other big thing that we do is that we also exist to really break that criminal silence. So we have coercive powers that compel criminals, their associates or witnesses to respond to questions. There is no right of silence. So this is really a strong way of getting behind the veil of secrecy and technology by compelling witnesses and criminals to speak to us. One thing that is in the amendments today is the flexibility to appoint further assistant commissioners on a sessional basis. And so what this could do for us, an assistant commissioner is one that presides over these coercive hearings, that can give us a real good mechanism for a surge capacity if required.
0: Okay, Stephen, it's great to have you on. Thank you very much for joining us.
1: Thanks, Thomas.
0: Stephen DiMeo there is the New South Wales Crime Commissioner joining us on 702 ABC Radio Sydney. Thomas Arete with you on Drive. It's 5:30.
2: 702 ABC Sydney.
0: Traffic. Jeff Wallace from ATN. A bit going on. Good afternoon.
3: Oh, well, we've got some good news though, Thomas. That earlier crash, the Kemba, has been cleared. All lanes now open both ways. That's Canterbury Road between Howden Street and Chapel Street. Milperra motorcycle down. That's affecting westbound lane 1. Milperra Road, Marigold Street and Padso. Breaking down truck heading north up towards the M5 for Davies Road, Orient Street. I'm Jeff Wallace from ATN.
0: Good on you, Jeff. Thank you very much.
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0: Off the back of our chat about the budget, Andre and Emu Plains, thanks for your text. I paid for university, I pay for private health, I work hard and finally brought an investment property thinking I'm doing the right thing to get ahead and stung again. Can't win, Andre says. Off the back of those changes, or at least I guess the hypothetical changes at the moment to the budget, we'll find out more in a couple of hours with the Treasurer's budget speech, his fifth, which of course you can hear live on ABC Radio this evening. But it would be a huge surprise at this point if there were not big changes to negative gearing and the capital gains tax discount tonight in the budget. I've got to say, we had Richard Dennis on, the co-CEO of the Australia Institute, with respect for some people sort of questioning his political leanings. We do our best here, and we also had the Centre for Independent Studies on about the budget as well in the interest of balance. I appreciate your text, but we are doing our best, obviously, to canvass different views on this and to canvass both sides of the political divide in our coverage, which I absolutely believe we have done here on 702 Drive today and in recent days. We'll find out

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0: Let's chat about the weather because Tom Saunders is here in the studio. Tom, good afternoon to you. A few showers about. How are things looking? I haven't forgotten to ask you about your Parramatta 1 degree investigation.
3: Okay, I actually did spend some time researching on it and I still don't have an answer, unfortunately. So I think what I'm going to do, I'm going to email a bomb and see if anyone there knows.
0: For people who don't know what we're talking about, Tom is trying to figure out why Parramatta is always exactly 1 degree cooler than surrounding suburbs in Sydney. Tom has a theory, but okay, we'll get some clarity.
3: Let's clarify. I'm not saying that it's 1 degree cooler. I'm saying the forecast is 1 degree cooler.
0: That's a good point. The forecast is always 1 degree cooler. Okay.
3: Yes, that's right. Although, I mean, there is a weather station at Parramatta North, so I could actually check the observations as well. Maybe that's going to be part of this process.
0: We could go full four corners on this in coming weeks, or we could just call the Bureau of Meteorology. That might be easier. Okay, I look
3: they
0: forward
3: might
0: to
3: know,
0: that.
3: They might know.
0: How are things looking for the coming days?
3: All right, so. So, look, today it was a mix of sun and cloud, and tomorrow will be a cloudier day. Tomorrow will be a wetter day. So there's a very high chance of showers. Looking at an average fall of about 2 to 10 millimetres. I normally tell people don't bother with an umbrella when there's a couple of showers around. But tomorrow...
0: it's an umbrella day.
3: Take an umbrella.
0: Okay.
3: Because they could be fairly persistent at times. Southeasterly winds 15 to 25 kilometres per hour. 16 to 22 for the city tomorrow. Parramatta 14 to 20. There it is again. Penrith 13 to 21.
0: You're right. It's a degree. You're absolutely right. It's always a degree. Spot on.
3: Although today, some of the surrounding suburbs, if you really click in on the map, are also 20. So anyway, let's move on from Parramatta for a sec. Thursday, high chance of showers, 20 to 22. Friday, it eases back to a shower or two. Highs around 22. Saturday, it's a medium chance of showers. Saturday could actually be dry in Sydney, tops of 22 to 23. And then Sunday, medium chance of showers, tops of 23.
0: Okay, Tom, thank you very much. We'll continue our investigation tomorrow. Tom Saunders there. We'll see you on the telly tonight. Let's get some news headlines now at 27 minutes to 6. And it's a very good afternoon to Lydia Feng.
4: Hi, Tom. The federal government has started to sell tonight's budget. While the full details of Treasurer Jim Chalmers' fifth budget won't be known until tonight, the government has confirmed it will include significant tax reform. A soldier has died during a parachute training exercise on the New South Wales south coast. Defence says Warrant Officer 2nd Class Lachlan Muddle from the Special Air Service Regiment was assisting a training exercise at Jervis Bay when he collided with another paratrooper mid-air. New South Wales police say there's a chance triple murderer Julian Ingram went straight from Lake Cargellico to where his body was found. And the Federal Health Minister says several more passengers on a hantavirus-affected cruise ship have tested positive to infection, including a French national who was in a critical condition. Five Australians and one New Zealand passenger are awaiting repatriation from the Netherlands but are not among the new infections. Tom?
0: See you on the telly tonight as well, Lydia Feng. Thank you very much. Lydia Feng hosting the 7 o'clock news tonight.
5: Rachel Mealy here on PM at 6:05. The federal government leaves it till budget day to respond to a landmark gambling report. Also, tonight's federal budget promises to reform taxes to help younger Australians enter the housing market. But is it too little, too late? And tributes flow for an Australian Army paratrooper killed during a training exercise.
6: Both paratroopers were highly skilled. Between the two of them, they had several thousand jumps to their credit. In a tight-knit community like ours, his loss has been very deeply and immediately felt.
5: That's PM after the 6 o'clock news.
0: Looking forward to that, Rachel. Well, I've had a text in from Diane saying, can we get the actual Katoomba forecast? Why do we get that? But, you know, the forecast, but not the day's actual temperature. This one's for you, Diane. Currently 10 in Katoomba. I don't want to let my beautiful Blue Mountains residents down. It is currently 10 in Katoomba, 19 in the city, 18 in Camden, 19 in Gosford, 19 in Parramatta and Penrith. And what do you know, 19 in Cronulla as well. Currently 10 in the beautiful Blue Mountains town of Katoomba.
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0: It's 25 to 6. All right, we've had a chat about the budget. We've had a chat about whether you forget to pay your rego on your car, light rail, will it ever go to La Perouse? I feel like we've canvassed a lot of things this afternoon. So now, let's just throw all that out. I want to play you a snippet from a new film that's in cinemas right now. Have a listen to this.

0: and see if you can recognise this voice.
1: Wake up! Everybody, wake up!
2: We found George on the grass, and he's not moving.
3: What?
4: Lily, tell us what to do!
2: Our shepherd was murdered. And we shall solve the crime.
0: If you're a fan of Seinfeld or Veep, you'd have recognised that as Julia Louis-Dreyfus, or Dreyfus, as they say in the US. But instead of playing a human,

0: She is playing a Shetland ewe named Lily as part of a new film that's called The Sheep Detectives. Now, as well as her, it's a pretty good cast. It stars Hugh Jackman, Emma Thompson. They're playing humans. Patrick Stewart, Bryan Cranston from Breaking Bad fame, Regina Hall. It's amazing. They're all playing some of the sheep. And it's this murder mystery set in a fictional English village. I'd love to hear from you if you've seen it. 1-300-222-702. Or maybe you took your kids or your grandkids or you were curious to just watch it yourself. I've got to tell you, I sort of wasn't. But then I looked at the reviews. They are glowing. Some reviews are saying it might be the best film of the year, full stop. But what I want to talk about, we're going to have a chat about the film, but they're also saying how emotional this film is. It is really sad. And it got me thinking, how many kids' movies are actually just really, really sad? For me, growing up, fabulous film, but E.T. gets me every time. E.T. is an absolute tearjerker. As a young kid, tell me you didn't cry at Bambi. That's brutal. That's an absolute tearjerker. I'd love to hear from you. Jane and Earlwood, thanks for your text. I've seen The Sheep Detectives by myself without kids. It's terrific, amusing. The animals are very cute, but also it's very poignant. And I cried several times. It's an antidote for the current woes of the world. Thank you, Jane. Margaret in Wentworth Falls, we saw The Sheep Detectives yesterday. And all three of us, all seniors, loved it. It was hilarious and sad. A tear shed at the end of the movie, but the comic lines is what we will all remember it by as well. Thank you very much for your text. But I'd love to hear from you. Have a think. You can flip me a text as well. 0467 922 702. A kid's movie might have been great. The films that I mentioned, E.T., I think one of the best films of all time, might be great. But kids' movies that were sad. Wenli Ma is the cultural editor at The Nightly, who has seen The Sheep Detectives and is also, I hear, partial to a bit of crying during a kid's movie. Is that right, Wenli? Hello.
1: Hi, every Pixar movie, even the happy ones.
0: Yeah. Toy Story 2 has got that song in it, sung by Sarah McLachlan, When Somebody Loved Me. My son's obsessed with it at the moment, so it's on every night. I cry every time. It's brutal.
1: Every time. Even like Monsters, Inc., which is a happy Pixar movie, will make me cry. Coco, I mean, I can't watch Coco again. I've only ever seen it once. I was a complete wreck with Coco.
0: It's brutal.
1: So I feel like kids' movies or family movies are probably the best ones if you really want to have like a good, you know, cathartic weeping moment in the cinema, because there's something pure and really honest about the emotions in those films, because they're, you know, for everyone. They're not cynical. They're very wholesome and earnest, and we all need that. We need that release.
0: I agree, and Pixar does manage to nail that, and it caters, as you say, for the kids and the parents. Now, The Sheep Detectives, you've reviewed it for The Nightly, and I love that you've described it as a super cute murder mystery that's like your favourite woolly jumper. That's perfect. What do you mean by that?
1: It's really cozy. And I know it's like such a lazy metaphor to say that it's like your favorite woolly jumper, but it is. It's like
0: That's
1: an old
0: a great
1: jumper.
0: Metaphor.
1: You pull it on and you just feel right. I thought it was so cute. I think I can't remember if I like, you know, teared up or if I just was a little glassy eyed at the end. But it is also really funny as well, because like Julia Louis-Dreyfus, she's such a comedy legend. And even though it's a relatively straight voice role, I just loved having her in it, that I forgave the fact that this Shetland sheep had not a Scottish accent, but an American one. Brett Goldstein, who is from Ted Lasso, among other things, he plays a pair of twin sheep named Ronnie and Reggie, and they are boofhead sheep. So, like, that is, or rams, I should say. So, like, the Cray brothers, the gangsters, that is just, like, such a great little joke for parents and adults.
0: Roy Kent from Ted Lasso playing some sheep. That sounds great.
1: It's really funny, and all the humans are great, and it just really does follow this idea that these classic Agatha Christie-esque murder mysteries have tropes. You know, you follow the rules and you figure out who it is, and that is how the sheep go about solving the crime of, well, the killing of their shepherd. It's very sweet.
0: We have some colleagues in the office who said they were absolutely weeping at the end of it. Here's a bit of Hugh Jackman as the shepherd, by the way.
2: If there's one secret to happiness in my life, it's taking care of the kindest creatures

0: on earth. Sheep. I want you to meet my flock.
1: There's Hugh Jackman as a shepherd. Wendley Mara's here chatting about, well, that's the movie we're chatting about, The Sheep Detectives, but also sad movies. I have a number of people in solidarity texting in saying that they always cry during this one. The moment that E.T. says goodbye to Elliot. I don't know about you, Wendley, that always gets me.
2: It's always the goodbyes. I mean, Elliot and E.T., it is that pure friendship where differences doesn't matter because you just want to be there for each other and you never want those friendships to end. And I think a lot of that is kind of, I don't know if it's digging into like any of our abandonment issues personally, but those are the sorts of scenes. I want to mention the How to Train Your Dragon series. There's three movies, and the final movie, because the main characters, which is a dragon and also a boy who's now an adult, they go off in their separate ways to live their adult lives. And I remember seeing that in a cinema's, you know, private screening room. I was by myself, thank God, because I just lost it. I was like heaving. I was like, thank God I'm here on my own.
1: Thank God, in a dark room. It's funny, just I play a bit of Hugh Jackman there. Is that an Australian accent, Wendley? Is he an Aussie shepherd in England?
2: He's doing an English accent.
1: For real? Okay, that's interesting. Julian Crow's Nest is on the line. G'day, Julie.
3: Oh, hi, Tom. I'm just... recalling, and quite some time back, the Lassie movies.
1: Oh, yeah.
3: The beautiful collie dog Lassie. And Lassie would always be the hero at some stage. And one particular movie of hers, Lassie Come Home. And Lassie got lost, but Lassie saved some other little dogs and people and eventually found her way home. Oh, well, I can cry now.
1: Hey, that's lovely. Julie, you're not. We've had a number of texts that have come in voting for Lassie, so that's lovely. Thank you very much.
3: That's a pleasure.
1: Good on you. Julie there at Crow's Nest. Kathy agrees, Julie. Thomas, showing my age here, Kathy says, Lassie, an absolute tearjerker for me as a young child, and I distinctly remember sobbing at my grandmother's in the Blue Mountains in the school holidays. Fortunately, a happy ending, Kathy said. Wendley Mar, there are a lot. If I'm looking at one that's dominating at the moment, everyone's saying Charlotte's Web.
2: Oh, I mean, I think it's animals as well, right? It's the Lassie thing too. It's Babe. It's the sheep in Sheep Detectives. I mean, just as an aside on the Lassie thing, that is such an enduring legacy because I have a Shetland sheepdog and they're kind of like little Lassies. They look like a mini version. And every person over the age of five who walks past my dog will go, oh, it's a mini Lassie. I'm like, technically that's not the breed, but like that is the power of Lassie. Yeah, Charlotte's Web, because I think especially with animals, and I guess with children too, you know, we get that the characters that we're watching are anthropomorphic, so they have these inner lives, but we know in real life that, you know, they can't communicate with us. And it's that thing, if anyone's ever had a pet, when your pet's not happy, you're just like, they can't tell you what's wrong. And I think that is all part of this, the empathy that we have for animals. I mean, certainly walking out of the Sheep Detectives, I'm not a vegetarian, but I don't eat lamb, and I was very happy about that.
1: A colleague of mine said they were considering becoming a vegetarian because of this movie. It's funny enough you say. Hey, speaking of animals, a lot of votes in for Watership Down. This was the theme. Thank you for Bunny Lover from Newport for your text. Watership Down as a kid on a primary school excursion in the 70s. The story and the haunting soundtrack would bring a tear to a glass eye. Let's get through a few texts here, Wendley, before we continue to chat, because they are coming in fast. So Neil and Mona Vale agrees with your text, Bunny Lover from Newport. A brilliant movie, but so sad. Watership Down, which featured the beautiful Art Garfunkel song, as we just heard there, Bright Eyes. Paul in Wentworthville. Hey, Thomas, a kids' movie that I watched with my boys multiple times that always sent me for the hanky to wipe my eyes was Bridge Over Terabithia. Wow, so amazingly emotional. I agree. The book I found around the same pool. Thanks for that one. From this listener, I'm terrible for any Pixar movie. They agree with you, Wenli. A memorable one from my son's childhood, The Good Dinosaur. He was about 7 years old and he was sobbing. I'd love to hear your thoughts. 1-300-222-702. Give us a call. Let's have a chat about films. Get this, Heather. Hi, Thomas. Wenli Mara is worth listening to on any film. So sassy, so insightful, so exuberant. There you go. Thanks, Heather.
2: That's very nice.
1: Good on you, Heather. Storm Boy is a big one that's coming in. Sally, Storm Boy was a real tearjerker. Can't wait to see Sheep Detectives. Lots more for Watership Down and Charlotte's Web. The first 5 minutes of Up gets me every time. Yeah, another listener, Bridget Terabithia, is in there as well. The Wild Robot last year, Ellen in Sutherland says, a serious tearjerker, an amazing film that hits hard if you have kids who are growing up and getting more independent. I haven't seen The Wild Robot. Have you seen that?
2: Wild Robot is brilliant. That is an absolute tearjerker, and it's got the goodbye, but it's also got the reunion. So there's, you know, happy tears, sad tears, tears all around. A really beautifully, beautifully animated film as well. And voice talents of like Lupita Nyong'o and Pedro Pascal. Really loved The Wild Robot. So Chris Sanders, who I think it was Chris Sanders, I hope I haven't gotten that wrong, who made that or who adapted that, he was also involved in Lilo and Stitch, which is also a movie that makes me cry, even though it's like a happy cartoon in Hawaii with Elvis songs.
1: There you go, though. Movie, animals as well. Hey, before we get to some more text, what is the Sheep Detectives actually about?
2: It is about a shepherd who dies and his flock of sheep who solve his murder. It is actually like Babe.
1: You haven't just given away a giant part of the thing, right? We know he dies from the trailer, I think.
2: Very early, yeah. He dies quite early on. And there is just one, you know, fairly fresh green police officer in this small town and a very closed pool of suspects. And the cop is inexperienced, so he thinks it's a heart attack. The lead sheep, but with Julie Louis-Dreyfus, decides that it is up to them to honour the memory of George to solve his murder.
1: That's a cool idea.
2: Adorable.
1: It is adorable. Graham in Watson's Bay, you've got a suggestion for us. Good afternoon.
4: Hi. It was released in, I think, 1967, and I remember that because it was the year my father died. And my wicked stepmother took me to see Born Free.
1: About a lion cub?
4: Yeah.
1: Tell me about it. What are your memories? Sort of a lion cub released into the wilderness in Kenya, something like that, right?
4: Yeah, that's right. Yeah. And at the end of the movie, she comes back to the lady who raised her, I think. But anyway, my memory of it is that I howled right at the end of it because it was an emotional time. My father had just died and my wicked stepmother thought she was cheering me up by taking me to see a movie.
1: Wow. Thanks for sharing that,
4: mate. I still remember it. I'm 67 years old.
1: That's really beautiful you share that with us, mate. Thank you very much. All the best. Thanks for calling in.
4: Thanks, Thomas.
1: Good on you. Graham in Watson's Bay there. That's really lovely. Graham shared that. Debbie in Five Dock. Debbie, I love your suggestion. Cinema Paradiso, a beautiful Italian film, makes me cry every time. I completely agree. There is a scene at the end, I think, I don't want to give away the plot now, but there's a final scene in that reduces me to tears every time. That's really beautiful. Sue in Drummoyne, you've got a film for us. Good afternoon.
5: Hi, it's an old film called Old Yeller. About a dog, obviously.
1: There's an animal theme here, isn't there?
5: Yeah, and I'm 78. My grandmother took me to see it at the Gosford Cinema and I was so upset I actually was sick. And I've
1: really?
5: Never forgotten it. It was the most traumatic thing of my childhood.
1: Have you ever revisited it since?
5: No, I've never been able to find it and I really don't watch it.
1: Yeah. Maybe not if it made you sick the first time.
5: It was just too sad. Oh, it was horrible.
1: Okay, well, Sue, you're not really selling it to me, but I might check it out if I have time. Sue, thank you for the call. I appreciate
5: it. Okay, thanks, Don.
1: If I ever find it, avoid it. Good on you,
5: yeah,
1: Sue.
5: Absolutely.
1: Thank you very much for chatting kids' films that were also sad. Wenli Mara is with us, culture editor at The Nightly. Wenli, we've got another one here, The Never-Ending Story, complete with a crying emoji.

0: and specifically, your 4-year-old, what they can handle, because I mean, there
1: Yeah.
0: is, a lot of plot mash. You have to sort of be able to follow the story. But my 4-year-old might watch that and just go, "Hey, funny sheep who talk, ha ha, love it."
1: I think that's probably my 4-year-old.
0: yeah.
1: Or he'll be looking at the projector at the back of the room or something.
0: Plug in the movie or the TV show, it will generally give you a trigger warning if something like that
1: If an
0: happens.
1: animal has died in the film,
0: Yeah.
1: it's called DoesTheDogDie.com.
0: Yeah.
1: No way. Okay, fair enough.
0: Genius.
1: Genius.
0: Genius.
1: A lot of people are saying Bridge to Terabithia here. Also, Seven Little Australians. I think that was a series. Beck says Dot and the Kangaroo, animated 1970s story of a child lost in the Australian bush and a kangaroo and friends who help her get home. Then they are gone back to bush. I absolutely bawled and bawled. That's from Beck. So we've got a lot of sort of historic ones coming in here now, ones from decades old, Wenli.
0: Yeah, I think it's the stories that stay with us, those formative cultural experiences when we have as a, that we have as a kid. And often, it was a Graham from Watson's Bay, like his story about how that came at a particular time in his life. I think a lot of the times when we are watching these stories about friendship, about uncompromising friendship with animals in particular, it does tend to reflect something about something we have not resolved in our psyches. I'm probably sure every psychologist will tell you that. And I think it harkens back to that time where things were, at least in our perceptions, were simpler when we're kids. And the thing that worried you the most is, Mufasa dying in The Lion
1: Oh,
0: King.
1: that's a brutal one as well, actually, because I'm going through that with my little boy at the moment.
0: That
1: that is
0: is
1: absolutely
0: so hard.
1: brutal. Thank you for this text, Laura in Coogee. Toy Story 3. Yeah, I cry every time. When Andy goes to college and donates the toys to Bonnie, it always gets me. The passage from childhood to adulthood, very poignant. I also saw my son weeping for the first time in front of a movie when we watched E.T., my childhood favourite. Thanks for that, Laura, but I couldn't agree more. Toy Story 3, which, by the way, was also nominated for Best Picture at the Oscars. That is a tearjerker. You've got a friend in me. You've got a friend in me. Hey, Wenli, I could chat to you all day, but we've got to leave it there. But thank
0: the
1: you
0: best
1: so much.
0: Topic.
1: I know. Let's chat more about crying in movies soon, though. Thank you very much.
0: Well, there's Toy Story 5 coming soon, so
1: oh,
0: we can definitely pick this back up.
1: In a couple of weeks, looking forward to that. My little boy is too. Thanks as always. Good on ya.
0: Thank you.
1: Wenli Ma, their culture editor at The Nightly. This has been fun. Films not to watch if you don't want to cry. I still reckon this one's it for me. E.T., Bill in Bondi, sobbed in 85 and again in 2025. There you go. And what a fabulous score there from John Williams as well. Just reminding you to other matters, all lanes of Canterbury Road are open again at Lakemba after that multiple vehicle crash near Leg Street. Just want to let you know, a contraflow had been in place, but now traffic conditions in the area have returned to normal.
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1: PM coming up after the 6 o'clock news and at 6:30 evenings with the fabulous Emma Crowe. Emma, good evening. Budget
4: good
1: tonight.
4: Good evening.
1: What's going on? Are you still on the radio?
4: We've got a budget sandwich tonight. So evenings is on from 6:30 until 7:30, and then everyone must go to the budget. That's analog, digital, everybody. There is no other option. You will be listening to the budget from 7:30 through till 9 PM.
1: Oh,
4: then
1: so
4: evenings
1: you just
4: is
1: kick
4: back. Oh, no, I'm going to be taking notes. I'm
1: of
4: going to
1: course.
4: Be taking notes and
1: Sorry,
4: working out what we need to say at 9 o'clock based on what happens in the budget.
1: Silly question on my part.
4: I'll be having
1: Fair
4: my
1: enough.
4: Own lock-up, Thomas. I'll be locked up and working out what we need to chat about at 9. But, yeah, we'll be back after 9 as well for some more evenings fun. Bernard Zool will be along after 9 with AI, music that's been created by AI with some examples.
1: That's a big thing at the moment. AI bands and, musicians are really worried about it. AI is kind of taking over and you don't know they are.
4: Yeah. And between 7 and 7:30, it's a money-themed mini quiz tonight because we've only got the 25 minutes until the treasurer starts speaking at 7:30. So
1: nice.
4: It's a very quick money-themed quiz. All the questions will be around money, currency, banking and things like that. And we're going to attempt something. We think it might be a radio first. We haven't got time for the longer chit-chat during the quiz. So we're going to try a bit of a game to pass the time, like they must all be in the lockup by 7 o'clock trying to pass the time waiting for the treasurer to speak. We're going to play

0: rock, paper, scissors on the radio.
1: How do you do that?
0: Well, you're going to find out at 7:05.
1: Ooh, I'm intrigued. What is typically, one would say, a very visual thing. You're going to try it over the airwaves.
0: It's going to be the best thing you've ever heard or a huge mess.
1: I reckon it'll be the former, not the latter. Well, looking forward to that. Hey, thank you very much. Good on you. Emma Crowe with you for a budget sandwich evenings tonight after PM at 6:30. Of course, you will hear the Treasurer, Jim Chalmers, and his fifth budget speech that'll be broadcast live on ABC Radio later on. That movie chat was fun. Thank you very much. Let's do all of this again tomorrow. Any chance I can to chat about movies, always will. Same time, same place. It's news time, 6:00.

0: story with ABC News. Making housing more affordable for younger Australians will be the centrepiece of tonight's federal budget. Here's political reporter Monty Beauville in Canberra.
1: While the full details of Treasurer Jim Chalmers' fifth budget won't be known until tonight, the government has confirmed it will include significant tax reform. Government forecasts estimate changes to negative gearing and capital gains tax will help 75,000 people to buy their first home over the coming decade. Prime Minister Anthony Albanese is already selling the plan on social media.
2: This is about doing the right thing to help more young Australians buy a home of their own.
1: During the election campaign last year, Mr. Albanese ruled out changing capital gains tax or negative gearing settings.
0: Disability advocates say the federal government should look to stamp out fraud from the National Disability Insurance Scheme instead of kicking people off it. The government has flagged major cuts to the NDIS in tonight's budget, which will see more than 160,000 people unable to access the scheme services. The CEO of Children and Young People with Disability, Skye Kokoschke-Moore, says the government is looking in the wrong area to save money.
3: I think top of the list should be eliminating fraud from the scheme, building it in such a way that it's not possible for low-lives and fraudsters to see it as a place that they can make a quick buck.
0: Police say the body of accused triple murderer Julian Ingram was found between two large search areas that were extensively canvassed after he first went on the run. The 37-year-old's remains were discovered yesterday by National Parks workers in a reserve northwest of Lake Cargelico, nearly 4 months after he allegedly shot dead three people in the town, including his pregnant former partner. Police say there is a chance he went straight from Lake Cargelico to where his body was found. A firearm was found at the scene consistent with the one used in the triple shootings, with forensic tests to be carried out to confirm if that's the case. Assistant Commissioner Andrew Holland has faced questions about why he wasn't found earlier.
4: The example that I can give people so that understanding would be like putting a helicopter over the Sydney CBD and looking for someone at Penrith. Obviously, it's a fair distance to cover. It's massive areas of land out there. Obviously, the flight paths of the Polair will be investigated as part of the coronial investigation.
0: A man has been killed and a woman is fighting for her life following a 10-vehicle crash in Sydney Southwest. Rhiannon Solomon-Marin reports.
5: It was just before midday when police say a sedan and an SUV collided on Canterbury Road at Lakemba. The SUV was left suspended in the air while the sedan continued on, hitting a ute head-on a few metres down the road. Seven other vehicles also collided as a result. The driver of the sedan, a man believed to be in his 80s, died at the scene. His 78-year-old female passenger has been taken to hospital in a critical condition. The nine other drivers and their passengers who'd been trapped in their vehicles were assessed by paramedics for minor injuries. Canterbury Road had been closed for several hours around the crash site, but it has since reopened.
0: A man has been arrested after another man was allegedly set alight during an incident at Warrawong south of Wollongong last night. Grace Crivellaro reports.
6: Emergency crews were called to a unit block on Todd Street about 9 p.m. where police were told a man forced entry into a unit and allegedly set a 25-year-old man on fire. The injured man suffered burns to half of his body and remains at Royal North Shore Hospital in a serious but stable condition. A 32-year-old man was arrested at Albion Park this afternoon and taken to Lake Illawarra Police Station, where inquiries are ongoing.
0: The federal court has awarded traditional owners from Western Australia's remote north $150 million in compensation after mining magnate Andrew Forrest's company Fortescue dug up hundreds of millions of tonnes of ore from their lands without their permission. It's the biggest native title compensation payout ever awarded in Australia. To sport, an outgoing Carlton coach, Michael Voss, says he's at peace with his decision to step away from leading the AFL club. Voss departs the Blues after nearly five seasons at the helm, during which he led the team to consecutive final appearances in 2023 and 2024. Carlton

0: jobs will be announced by Treasurer Jim Chalmers tonight, but Senator Gallagher says they're aimed at making negative gearing less attractive.
1: What we're trying to do here is ensure that younger generations are able to buy their own home. And we know that that's been harder and harder year on year. And the decisions we're taking really aren't about pitting one group against another.
0: Anti-gambling advocates have slammed the federal government for handing down its long-awaited response to a parliamentary inquiry into gambling harm on Budget Day. The official government response outlines a package of gambling reforms announced by the Prime Minister last month, but ignores a key recommendation for a national online gambling regulator. Tim Costello from the Alliance for Gambling Reform says both the timing and the contents are disappointing.
2: It was the number one recommendation because we have the greatest gambling losses per capita in the world, by far the greatest gambling harm in the world, and that's because we don't have a national regulator.
0: Northern Territory Senator Jacinta Napenjimpa-Price has delivered a stirring speech about the passing of her niece, five-year-old Kumanjai little baby. Senator Napenjimpa-Price delivered the speech as part of a condolence motion in the Senate for the girl who was allegedly abducted and murdered in Alice Springs last month. In her speech, Senator Napenjimpa-Price said, Australia needs to properly confront some of the realities in the town camps and communities of the Northern Territory.
3: We need stronger accountability across organisations responsible for town camps and service delivery. We need child protection systems that prioritise safety above ideology, and we need leadership prepared to speak honestly about these realities. Most of all, we need courage.
0: The federal government has awarded Western Australian traditional owners more than $150 million in compensation after Andrew Forrest's mining company dug up hundreds of millions of tonnes of ore from their lands without permission. Jake Sturmer reports it's the biggest native title compensation payout ever awarded in Australia.
4: The mines on the lands of the Yindjibarndi people in the Pilbara have generated an estimated $80 billion in revenue for Fortescue since production started in 2013. Justice Stephen Burley has ordered $150 million be paid to the Yindjibarndi Nara Aboriginal Corporation for cultural loss and $100,000 for economic loss. The corporation was seeking $1.8 billion in compensation and says the court's decision will be reviewed. In a statement, Fortescue says it accepts the Yindjibarndi people are entitled to compensation.
0: UK Prime Minister Keir Starmer is holding what's being seen as a make-or-break cabinet meeting as his future in the job hangs in the balance. The BBC's Henry Zefferman has more.
5: Almost 9,000 schools and universities.
6: Top of the agenda for the weekly cabinet meeting this morning is the government's response to the situation in the Middle East. But the issue occupying ministers' minds this morning is the situation in 10 Downing Street. In interviews over the morning, a downbeat Darren Jones, the Chief Secretary to the Prime Minister, has failed to rule out Sir Keir resigning, although he pointed to the Prime Minister having said that he would not walk away. The Home Secretary, Shabana Mahmood, has privately urged the Prime Minister to set out a timetable for his resignation.
0: Back home, an education software company that fell victim to a global cyber attack says it struck an agreement with the hackers over stolen data. Lottie Tyford reports.
5: Almost 9,000 schools and universities worldwide, which use the teaching software Canvas, were targeted in last week's hack, which saw student ID numbers, email addresses and messages stolen. Queensland state schools were among those affected by the breach. In an update posted online, Canvas parent company Instructure says it successfully negotiated with cyber criminal group Shiny Hunters for the data to be returned and destroyed by the group. The company has apologised to those affected and urged schools and universities not to try and contact the hackers themselves.
0: Ukrainian President Volodymyr Zelensky says Russia has launched more than 200 drones at targets in Ukraine following the end of a three-day ceasefire. He says Moscow made the decision not to extend the truce. The Russian military says it has shot down 27 Ukrainian drones. Even before the ceasefire expired, the two countries had traded accusations of attacks on civilians that violated the ceasefire. Scattered showers along the coast and on the eastern ranges tomorrow. They'll be more frequent along the north coast. Isolated showers in the far northwestern corner. It'll be dry and mostly sunny elsewhere. A cloudy day in Sydney with a high chance of showers tomorrow, a top of 23. Showers on Thursday, 22. A shower or two Friday and 22. ABC News.
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9: Hope you're having a wonderful evening. Great to be with you this evening here on 702 ABC Sydney, 666 ABC

Brown story with ABC News. The Finance Minister, Katie Gallagher, says significant tax reform in tonight's federal budget will result in a better deal for younger Australians. Government forecasts estimate negative gearing and capital gains tax reforms would help 75,000 people buy their first home over the coming 4 years. The full details of the reform

0: Canberra and listening online as well. A few changes to your evening's listening tonight. We'll take you live to the federal budget at 7:30 p.m. and then I'll be back at 9 p.m. with more evening's fun. So a bit of a budget sandwich for you tonight. Evening's budget and back to evening's. And between 7 and 7:30, it's a money-themed mini quiz tonight. Well, I need dollars. That's right. In the mini quiz tonight, all of the questions will be based around money, currency, banking, things like that. And when you call and play the quiz, inspired by the idea of all of those journalists, economists and special interest groups in the annual budget lockup today, you can just imagine, can't you, with them getting closer to when the Treasurer speaks, they're probably already, they're all prepared and they're trying to pass the time now until he commences his speech and they can finally press go on their analysis. So with that in mind, what's the ultimate way to pass the time? We're going to try a radio first during the mini quiz tonight. We're going to attempt rock, paper, scissors over the radio. It's either going to be the most entertaining thing you've ever heard or a monumental mess. It won't be something in between, so I hope you'll be with us after seven to play the money mini quiz and maybe have a crack at rock, paper, scissors with me on the radio. I'll explain how we're going to try that after seven. And before seven, you'll hear from a couple of groups who are hoping to get a look in tonight's budget. Food Bank Australia's Kylie Tink will be along in around 10 minutes' time, and you'll hear from the CEO of Children and Young People with Disability Australia. Let's have a look at the roads.
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0: Bronwyn Martin joins us from the Transport Management Centre. Hi, Bronwyn.
2: Hello, Emma. There is some heavy westbound traffic on the M5 from Milperra through to Hammondville, so just be prepared for delays through there. At Warunga, there's been a car crash on the Pacific Highway at Redleaf Avenue. It's in the middle of the intersection. There are some emergency services and traffic crews there, so just take care if you're travelling through that area. At Granville, one northbound lane of Woodville Road is closed on the approach to the M4. There is a broken down truck in the left lane along with one of our traffic crews. And at Lakemba, traffic conditions back to normal along Canterbury Road after the fatal multi-vehicle crash near Leg Street earlier today. All the lanes open through there again. To the public transport, a couple of Blue Mountains Lines trains running around 10 minutes late. Apart from that, no other major disruptions to let you know about at the moment, but you can also find the latest using a transport app or transportnsw.info. And for the traffic information, head to livetraffic.com.
0: Thanks so much, Bronwyn. In Sydney, it's currently 18 degrees and it's partly cloudy. Tomorrow, minimum of 16, top of 22. Cloudy with very high chance of showers tomorrow in Sydney. In Canberra, it's currently 13 degrees and cloudy. Tomorrow, minimum of 7, top of 18. A cloudy day with a medium chance of showers.
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0: The federal budget will be handed down tonight, and for families raising children with disability, the stakes couldn't be higher. Joining us now is Sky Kokoski-Moore. She's CEO of Children and Young People with Disability Australia. Thanks so much for being here, Sky.
5: Thanks for having me, Emma.
0: Tonight's federal budget is being handed down, yeah, in about an hour from now, and there's been a lot of talk about reining in NDIS costs in the upcoming budget. Are you concerned that this conversation has come at the expense of children who need support?
5: Yeah. In a budget that's being touted as fair and one that's going to uplift young Australians, so far we only know about cuts to the NDIS. So this is going to look like fewer children and young people with disability being eligible for the NDIS and lower budgets for social and community participation for those who are on the scheme. We're worried that children and young people with disability are being seen as the low-hanging fruit when it comes to finding budget savings. And instead, the government really needs to prioritise reducing expenditure through stamping out things like fraud in the scheme and determining how existing programs that support inclusion and accessibility can deliver better outcomes.
0: A lot has already been announced ahead of the budget in this space. One of the proposed methods of reining in the NDIS costs has been the Thriving Kids program. Can you explain the Thriving Kids program in simple terms for people who haven't heard of it?
5: Yeah, so in a nutshell, it's non-NDIS funded supports for children with developmental delay and autism with what's called low to moderate support needs, and those children need to be age 0 to 8. You don't need a diagnosis to

0: help that's funded through Thriving Kids. And that help could look like information hotlines for families, online information hubs or online training for families, peer support for parents, and allied health sessions for children who need more targeted support. It's supposed to start rolling out in October this year, with full rollout expected by the 1st of January 2028.
1: 20 minutes to 7 on 702 ABC Sydney and 666 ABC Canberra. And Skye Kokoski-Moore is with us. She's CEO of Children and Young People with Disability Australia. We're just having a chat ahead of the budget, which will be handed down this evening. Just in just under an hour's time, actually, is when the Treasurer will begin his speech there. Beyond the NDIS itself, what do foundational supports actually look like on the ground for a family with a young child with disability?
0: That's a great question, because we don't actually know the exact answer yet. From what we know, the government has said that foundational supports are supposed to help build the capacity of people with disability. That could be through some self-advocacy and greater awareness of their rights. Foundational supports could also provide opportunities for peer support between people with disability and connection. So Thriving Kids is essentially the start of foundational supports, but that's just for 0 to 8-year-olds. So it's not clear yet what is foundational to look like for people who are age 9 or over.
1: Your line's just going a little bit scratchy there, Skye, if you can get somewhere near it. No, that's all right, nearer to a window or something like that. If there's one thing that, if you're thinking ahead to what's in the budget tonight, is there something that would be very concerning to you if it wasn't there?
0: Yeah. When I'm thinking about what's not there, we're really worried about funding that's not there. So any kind of reduction in spending for programs that support all people with disability, whether that be for advocacy, funding in the education space, in the early childhood space, or the mental health space, any cuts to those programs will be quite devastating for children and young people with disability and their families.
1: And what about carers in this space? Obviously, young children with disabilities, some will require carers. Do you see a role there for carers and carer payments in the budget tonight?
0: Oh, absolutely. When SIDA made our pre-budget submission, one of our key asks was around needing to address cost of living issues. And this would be through things like increasing income support. So we would certainly welcome any recognition that the government can provide to the important role that carers play and the need to make sure that the income support that's available to them, particularly if they're not working, meets cost of living pressures.
1: And if you woke up tomorrow and the budget had delivered everything you'd hoped for, what would that look like to you?
0: Oh, what an amazing day that would be. From SIDA's perspective, we would love to see funding that's there to support all children and young people with disability, whether they're an NDIS participant or not. Inclusion through the form of funding government programs needs to be seen as essential and not something that's nice to have or that we do away with because times are tough. What we would really love to see is a budget that young people with disability see a positive future for themselves in because of what the government has chosen to invest in.
1: I know you're also very keen to see truly inclusive education. What does that look like as far as you're concerned?
0: Yeah. So when we talk about truly inclusive education, that means that any child or young person with disability is able to go to their mainstream community school and access the curriculum on the same basis as their peers. And so at the moment, we know that in Australia, there are different models of schooling. We have mainstream schooling. There's some models that are essentially integration, where you could have children with disability at a mainstream school, but they're separated from their non-disabled peers in classrooms or in specific classes. And then we have what's known as segregated settings. So those are schools only for students with disability. And quite often they're for students that have quite profound disability and communication related needs. We heard through the Disability Royal Commission that inclusive education is key. It delivers better outcomes for all students, not just students with disability, but that sadly, students with disability are more susceptible to abuse and discrimination and neglect when they do attend segregated education.
1: We're about to speak with Food Bank about, food insecurity in Australia and food stress. I know families are doing it really tough and the cost of living squeeze.

0: kids is really acute at the moment. How's that landing for families raising a child with a disability at the moment?
1: Yeah, well, young people with disability are likely to have low personal and household incomes, with over two-thirds earning below average income levels. And that rises to 77% for those with severe or profound disability. We need to remember that the median personal income for a person with disability is just $575 a week, which is almost half of that of people without disability. On top of the low income that we know is experienced, families have already told us that rising fuel prices are choosing them to force between food, medication, and filling up the car. And they're also foregoing trips to see friends and relatives, which are really important safeguards against things like isolation, loneliness, and declining mental health. So when we're talking about the budget tonight and the changes that are coming up to the NDIS in particular, knowing that there's going to be cuts to social and community participation funding for NDIS participants will mean these sacrifices that families are already making in terms of choosing between being in the community or getting groceries or filling up the car or taking the medication, those sorts of sacrifices are only going to get worse.
0: Thanks so much for some time tonight, Skye. I really appreciate it.
1: Thanks for having me, Emma.
0: That's Skye Kokoski-Moore, CEO of Children and Young People with Disability Australia. We'll talk to Food Bank in just a moment, but let's have a quick look at the roads.
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0: Traffic. At Granville, Woodville Road, approaching the M4 motorway, a broken down truck there with one of four northbound lanes closed. That's the left turn lane affected there. And in Queanbeyan East, Yass Road at Aurora Avenue, a crash there involving two cars with southbound traffic affected. Let us know if we've missed anything. 0467 922 702.
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0: 13 minutes to 7 here, and after 7 we're going to have our pre-budget money mini quiz. So after the news, give us a call and we're going to have all the questions related to money, currency, banks, that kind of thing. And it'll be a speed quiz because at 7:30 we'll be taking you to the federal budget in Canberra with the Treasurer delivering his fifth budget. So the mini quiz after 7, and we're going to try something a little bit strange. We're going to try a little game of rock, paper, scissors on the radio. I'll explain how it's going to work. It's either going to be most entertaining or a big mess, but it'll be fun trying. So when you call and play the quiz, you can challenge me to a virtual game of rock, paper, scissors when you play tonight. But as the Treasurer, Jim Chalmers, prepares to deliver his budget tonight, cost of living, as we're speaking about there, it's front and centre. And regardless of whether or not there's much in tonight's budget for those doing it the toughest, many charity and community organisations are already working hard to make sure help is at hand for those who are struggling. One of those groups is Food Bank, and Kylie Tink is Food Bank Australia CEO. Thanks so much for being here, Kylie.
4: Hi, Emma. It's a pleasure.
0: When the Reserve Bank announced a third consecutive rate rise, I think it was around this time last week, what was the feeling at Food Bank?
4: Fairly dire, to be honest. I mean, we'd already seen a 6% increase in demand for services after the first rate rise. And talking to the team on the ground in South Australia just earlier today, they're actually now reporting a 20% increase in the number of people that are turning up at food hubs looking for help. So, you know, we've known for a really long time now, and we have spoken to the RBA about it. Every time there is a rate rise, we see a corresponding and almost immediate effect in terms of the number of people experiencing food insecurity. You know, and at the moment we live in a time of not only increasing interest rate rises, but, you know, the current fuel crisis and the knock-on effect that that's having to the supply chain. And quite literally, we're gobsmacked by the sort of numbers that we're starting to see turn up at food bank services right around the country looking for help.
0: Can you sort of just define what we're talking about when you talk about food insecurity and food stress?
4: Yeah, and it's actually a really important conversation to have, Emma, because as Australians, we don't talk about it a lot. And the idea of food insecurity can sometimes be really tough to get your head around. But to qualify as being a home or a household who's experiencing food insecurity, you actually have to have changed the way that you consume food. So for all intents and purposes, I would probably argue that food insecurity kicks in when you start to worry. Right. And, you know, there's not many people in the country at the moment that probably aren't worried about how they're going to continue to fill their pantry. But to qualify as a food insecure household, you actually

0: you need to have changed how you're engaging with food. So if you're moderately food insecure, what that means is you've probably stopped buying high quality protein and you've stopped buying fresh fruit and produce, and you're really relying on low grade, cheap, probably carb intensive and sugar high produce to just get something into your house. If you're severely food insecure, you're actually going without. So you're either skipping meals, so you may only be eating two meals a day, or in the most extreme circumstances, you're actually going whole days without eating. And just reflecting on the conversation I just heard you finish about people living, you know, with special needs or a disability or an illness, our latest data actually tells us that 7 in 10 households who have somebody who's living with either a disability or an illness are food insecure. And really concerningly, 3/4 of those households are in the severe category. So that means 3/4 of the households that have somebody living with a disease or a disability are skipping meals and choosing to prioritise providing food to the most vulnerable people in their homes rather than having a fair distribution of food right through the household.
1: Food Bank likes to come in and help across all different food programs, those school breakfast clubs and other food charity organisations. You like to come in as a bit of an umbrella and help out where people are already doing great things in the community. And I know I was reading today that your motto really is that you're not going to turn anyone away. Some food charities, they can't help anybody. You're saying Food Bank won't do that. But what sort of pressure does that put on the bottom line?
0: Oh, a huge amount of pressure. And I guess, you know, the only way that we're really able to achieve that outcome at the moment is because of the relationships we have directly with growers and manufacturers in Australia and the retailers. Because the truth of the matter is the heavy lifting at the moment in Australia is being done by growers, manufacturers, retailers, corporate partners, and average Australians who donate to support our work. You know, last year we were able to

0: the country, living in the city and working in Canberra must have given you a bit of an insight into some of the challenges around food distribution and the barriers to affordable, healthy food. What are you seeing as the main challenges here?
1: Yeah, look, it's an incredible background to have, actually, and I am really grateful for it, because I think the thing that sort of kept me awake at night when I first took this job is the reality is that we grow and produce enough food in this country to feed our entire population three times over. Yet, you know, data that we have says that one in two households in Australia at the moment are currently worried about putting food on the table. And in fact, one in three are technically food insecure. So that says it's absolutely a systems issue. And that's where we do need the federal government to step up and have some courage and make some bold steps in terms of how food security is guaranteed, not just at the biosecurity level, but actually right down to the household level in Australia. And, you know, we've been in ongoing conversations with the Australian federal government over the course of the last 6 months about a number of things they can do, everything from incentivizing, making it easier for farmers to actually give us their surplus stock off their farm, right through to incentivizing local manufacturing to make sure that, again, local manufacturers are supported if they produce a product that they then pump into systems like us. But sadly, we've found those conversations have been stilted and have been slow to move. So, you know, it'll be interesting to see what is in the federal budget tonight.
0: Are you expecting anything in tonight's budget that might help you?
1: Look, I'm the eternal optimist, so I live in hope, but we're not expecting it and we're certainly not relying on it. You know, I think we do receive some federal funding at the moment through the Department of Social Services. We are fortunate to receive $1.4 million a year, and I'm certainly not going to disregard that or, you know, talk that down. But the truth of the matter is, you know, in an environment where you're trying to deliver 92 million meals, 1.4 barely touches the side of it. So I expect this is going to be a conversation that we're going to need to continue to have as a country, particularly in the next 12 months, because while I talked about the fact that, you know, our data in October told us that one in three households were experiencing food insecurity, we're really concerned that just in the space of the last month, we've seen a 9 percentage point increase in the number of households. So, you know, if we're prepared to accept that food insecurity is the canary in the coal mine, you know, the first thing people will give up when they're under true financial distress is the food they bring into their household. They will do everything they possibly can to keep a roof over their head, to keep their utilities connected, to ensure their children's educational needs are being met and their family's medicinal needs are being met. So the first thing to go is food. And I guess our message at the moment to the Australian federal government, to state governments, to anybody who is willing to listen, is that the canary is singing and more Australians are struggling.
0: I think people might be shocked to hear this. And you've also got the other problem of food waste, which is so strange, isn't it, that there are people throwing out perfectly good food that they haven't got around to eating in the week. It's quite different ends of the spectrum. So you're looking for a more coordinated national response. But on an individual level, what could someone listening right now do if they feel they are in a position to help?
1: Oh, look, absolutely connect with your food bank in your state. All of our food banks this year have actually launched their winter appeals early. So whether it's Food Bank in Victoria, Food Bank South Australia, Food Bank Queensland or Food Bank New South Wales, please, if you have the capacity or you make a decision tonight to go without your coffee tomorrow, please jump online and make that donation to one of our food banks. The incredible thing about what we do is that for every dollar that's donated, we're able to actually deliver two plates of food. So, you know, when I think about my coffee tomorrow morning, which would likely cost me $7 where I currently live, that's 14 plates of food. So, you know, it doesn't take much for those of us that can to make a massive difference in this space. And unfortunately, as I said before, it really is, you know, normal Australians and Australian businesses that we're having to rely on to help us face into this really significant challenge at the moment. The other thing is get involved with your local food bank. You know, if you run a business and you're interested in workplace giving, if you are working in the food manufacturing sector and you'd like to talk to us, if you're a grower, if you're a farmer, you know, please don't hesitate to reach out to us, because ultimately the wonderful thing about Food Bank is that we're an organisation that's been created by the people for the people, and our model is tailored to the communities within which we exist. And, you know, we have a a no boundaries policy in terms of those who want to turn up and help us, we will work with. So please.

0: is reach out and help us make sure no Australian goes hungry.
1: You're sad you're not there, you know, in budget lockup today, Kylie, you know, with your new hat on, Food Bank CEO rather than, you know, the member for North Sydney.
0: Oh, look, I'm really intrigued to see what the government shows us tonight, because I think having had the experience I've had, what I find fascinating, what I wish I could tell all Australians, is there are very few people involved in making the decisions that are running our country at the moment. You know, in the House of Reps, there's 150 MPs, and I sincerely hope that every single one of those 150 voices are being heard. I'm not sure they are. But at the end of the day, whatever we receive from the government tonight will send a very clear message to us as citizens in terms of what this government prioritises. And, you know, I think I've been really impressed by some of the conversations that have taken place leading up to this budget, to the amount of pressure that's been applied to the government to try and give it confidence to make reforms in the area of tax, to make reforms in the area of our, you know, primary resources, our fossil fuel industries. What I'm really interested to see is whether or not the government has heeded those conversations or taken courage from some of those conversations to actually say, yeah, we can reshape our economic model.
1: Well, the Treasurer will be speaking in around half an hour's time, so we'll all be tuned in. Thank you so much for joining us, Kylie. Really appreciate it.
0: Really, really grateful for the support. Thanks, Emma.
1: Mini quiz coming up straight after the news. It's the Mini Money Quiz.
2: Adam Storey with ABC News. Tax reform in tonight's federal budget is shaping up as the most consequential package in years. Here's political reporter Monty Beauville in Canberra.
3: The budget will include significant changes to negative gearing and capital gains tax. Treasurer Jim Chalmers will soon unveil the details of the reforms, but Finance Minister Katie Gallagher says government forecasts estimate the changes would help 75,000 people to buy their first home over the coming decade.
4: Essentially making negative gearing less attractive and making the arrangements that will be announced by the Treasurer tonight results in that outcome.
3: The government says the budget will also carefully manage the bottom line, with the Treasurer dubbing it the most responsible he's handed down.
2: The Australian Defence Force has paused all parachuting operations as investigations continue into a fatal army training exercise on the south coast. Emmy Groves reports.
5: Warrant Officer 2nd Class Lachlan Muddle, a Special Forces sniper, died after a mid-air collision during a low-light, high-altitude parachute descent at the Jervis Bay airfield yesterday. The other soldier received minor injuries. Australia's Special Operations Commander, Major General Garth Gould, said the experienced paratroopers were instructing an advanced military free-fall training course. After jumping from an aircraft, both soldiers opened their parachutes and were manoeuvring to the drop zone when they collided. Major General Gould says quick initial investigations will determine when it's safe to resume training, while other lines of inquiry will take longer.
2: Good character references will no longer be able to be used in sentencing perpetrators of sexual offences after the government agreed to passing a scaled-back version of its reforms. Labor sought to abolish the use of such evidence in sentencing for all crimes, but in the upper house, the Greens and Coalition would only support doing so for sexual offences. The government says while the amendments gutted the bill, they wouldn't stand in the way of change for sexual assault survivors. It says it's determined to extend the reform to all other offences and will introduce a separate bill tomorrow. Israel has passed a new law to impose the death penalty and conduct public trials for those involved in the Hamas-led attacks and mass hostage-taking in Israel in October 2023. They will be tried before a special military court in Jerusalem with different rules from regular criminal trials. The legislation was passed by 93 votes to zero in Israel's parliament. Israeli opposition politician Shelley Talmeron says the legislation will bring justice.
6: Of course, we are hoping that it will create deterrence, but more than that, it's going to bring justice to the families of all the victims of October 7th and captivity, of course, and I think the people of Israel are in complete agreement that this is what should happen.
2: The head of a peak Jewish organisation in Australia has told the Royal Commission on Anti-Semitism and Social Cohesion some long-standing relationships between Jewish and Muslim leaders have gone cold over the last 2 years. The inquiry has heard evidence from the New South Wales Jewish Board of Deputies CEO Michelle Goldman. Asked by Commissioner Virginia Bell whether there has been a chill in relations with Muslim organisations since October 2023, Ms Goldman said some of her counterparts have still embraced opportunities to come together.
7: But there were other members who went silent and for which there was no

0: response, and I understand from past employees that relationships that had existed for many, many years went cold.
1: An investigation is underway into what caused a horror 10-car pile-up in Sydney southwest. Police say a sedan hit an SUV and then a ute on Canterbury Road at Lakemba this morning. The driver of the sedan, a man believed to be in his 80s, died at the scene. His 78-year-old female passenger was taken to hospital in a critical condition. Seven other vehicles on the road also crashed as a result, with the drivers and passengers assessed for minor injuries. To sport, and outgoing Carlton coach Michael Voss says he's at peace with his decision to step away from leading the AFL club. He departs the Blues after nearly five seasons at the helm, which led the team to consecutive finals appearances in 2023 and 2024. To the weather forecast now for the state tomorrow. Scattered showers along the coast and on the ranges. They'll be more frequent about the north coast and adjacent coastal ranges with local moderate to heavy falls. Isolated showers in the far west and dry and partly cloudy elsewhere. For Sydney, an overnight low of 16. That'll be followed by a cloudy day with a high chance of showers, a top of 22. Partly cloudy with a high chance of showers Thursday, 22. Partly cloudy with showers Friday in 22. That's the latest ABC News at 5 past 7.

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2: How are you this evening? 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

That's right, a money-themed mini-quiz. All the questions in the mini-quiz will be around the concepts around money, currency, banking, that sort of thing. And the first person to play the mini-quiz wins a book this evening. And when you call to play the quiz, because we're in a bit of a speed quiz tonight, rather than having a chit-chat, we normally have a little talk-back topic and, you know, a little icebreaker chat. Instead of that tonight, you know, in the interest of speed, I'm hoping it'll work this way. And inspired by the idea of all the journalists, the economists and the special interest groups in the annual budget lockup in Canberra today, you can just imagine them trying to pass the time, can't you, until the Treasurer starts speaking and they can finally press go on their analysis. So with that in mind, the ultimate way to pass the time, let's see if we can play Rock, Paper, Scissors on the radio. We're trying for a radio first tonight. We're going to attempt Rock, Paper, Scissors over the radio. So when you call and play the quiz, we'll have a quick game of Rock, Paper, Scissors and then we'll move on with our money questions. We'll need to work on trust here, okay? I'll be trusting you to tell me honestly whether you've got scissors, paper or rock and I'll promise to do the same. Reminding you of the rules, rock beats scissors, scissors beats paper and paper beats rock. And look, when my kidults play this at home, they say scissor, paper, rock. And then on rock, their hand is displaying either rock, paper or scissors. I don't know if that's going to work so well on the radio. So how about we do it like this? I'll say 3, 2, 1. And then on the next beat, we'll both say what we've got. So it'll go 3, 2, 1, scissors or 3, 2, 1, rock. We'll speak hopefully in unison so we'll be able to tell who's holding what. And we'll see whether it works. A radio first this evening. Are you game to try? 1-300-222-702. Have a crack at the mini money quiz and play a round of rock, paper, scissors with me virtually here on the radio. 1-300-222-702. Looking at the top temps tomorrow in Sydney, a top of 22, cloudy with a very high chance of showers. In Canberra tomorrow, a top of 18, cloudy, medium chance of showers for you. In Newcastle, a top of 21, cloudy with a very high chance of showers. Wollongong, top of 20, cloudy and very high chance of showers for you as well. Wee Waa, top of 25 tomorrow.

0: partly cloudy with a slight chance of a shower. In Eden, 19, cloudy, a very high chance of showers. 21 in Nimbin tomorrow, cloudy with a very high chance of showers. And in Broken Hill tomorrow, 22 maximum, partly cloudy with a medium chance of showers. Shall we jump into the mini quiz?
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0: Sam is first up to play this evening. Hi there, Sam.
2: How you doing?
0: I'm good. First time caller. Now, you're the first person to try, you know, rock, paper, scissors with me. Have you heard how it's going to work? Did you hear my little explanation there?
2: I haven't. I heard the inaugural trophy is like a trip before to Bali or something, isn't
0: yeah,
2: it?
0: Yeah,
2: right?
0: Yeah, fingers crossed, no. ABC budget, I don't think so. But the way we're going to play this is I will count backwards. I'll say 3, 2, 1, and then we'll both say what we're holding after that. Okay, should we try it?
2: Let's do it.
0: Okay, 3, 2, 1, scissors.
2: Rock.
0: I think you just beat me. Well done. It's
2: yes,
0: simple easy. As that. You're the very first.
2: 100%.
0: I think it works. You get the little win anyway. And let's see how you can go with the quiz tonight. So in Australian money slang, what is a pineapple?
2: A 50.
0: Off to a flying start, Sam, in Lismore for the first time caller. Which bank looked after the school banking program in Australia up until 2022?
2: CBA with Dolomites. We make saving fun and easy, whatever the amount. A dollar might go further in a dollar might account
0: at the Commonwealth Bank. Which bank? Had to dig up that little ad from the 80s. Pretty cute. Staying on the banks, what did the free piggy bank from St. George look like?
2: Oh, well, I think it was the St. George Dragon, wasn't it?
0: Yeah. It was a green plastic dragon, and I think they had red ones as well. I think there were red ones and green ones that you could get. Now, the next song is a sound clue. It's a hit from 1976, and I need you to tell me who sang it. Here we go. Money, money, money, must be funny in the rich man's world. Money, money, money. Who's that?
2: I'm guessing it's ABBA.
0: It is ABBA. Moving at a pace this evening is Sam in Lismore, doing very well. What does GST stand for?
2: Goods and Services Tax.
0: Yes, that's right, Goods and Services Tax. Which British royal holds the record for appearing on the most currencies around the world?
2: Oh, I'd have to guess Queen Elizabeth II.
0: Queen Elizabeth II is correct. Wow, we're chewing through our money questions. We thought being a mini quiz, we wouldn't need too many questions tonight. You're blitzing it, Sam. Doing very well.
2: How many more to go?
0: Well, let's see. Here we go. Now, next one's a multiple choice.
1: Multiple choice.
0: In what year did Australia switch to decimal currency? There was a government...
2: 1966.
0: Oh, good job. I had to play you the little government campaign, though.
3: Mistakes are easily made in pound shillings and pence. Bosses get angry, and time and money are wasted. Housewives will find decimal currency simpler. Typists and clerks will find it easier. Time and money will be saved, and bosses will be happier.
0: All to make the bosses happier by moving to decimal currency. 1966 is correct. I didn't need to give you the choices. I was going to give you 46, 56, 66, and 76. It was indeed 1966.

0: of February 1966.
1: Good job. Another one right. I think that gives you... I actually think that gives you 7 in a row. And that actually means you're on a sausage roll.
2: You're on a sausage roll.
1: Sausage roll means you get to request a clue if you need one. So Here we go. The one is the official currency of which country?
3: It's going to be one of the Asian countries. I'm going to be guessing it's going to be, is it Chinese, China? I know it's not the yen, so it must be a Chinese one.
1: No. It's not. Thanks for playing, Sam. You did

0: very well. And thanks for getting me off to the scissor, paper, rock start. It works.
1: My
0: thanks.
1: Pleasure.
0: See you later. Bye-bye. 1-300-222-702. Didn't he do well? Brilliant. Sarah is here in Roselle this evening. Hi, Sarah.
2: Hi.
0: Emma Crowe with you, filling in for Renee Crosh this evening. We're doing a little mini money quiz and we're kicking it off with a bit of rock, paper, scissors. Did you hear how it went there with Sam?
2: I did,
0: okay,
2: yeah.
0: Okay, you ready to play me? I'm going to count down 3, 2, 1, and then after that we both say what we've got. Okay, ready? 3, 2, 1, paper.
2: Paper.
0: Had to go again. Okay. 3, 2, 1, paper.
2: Paper.
0: 3, 2, 1, rock. I think I just beat you. I think I just
2: you
0: got
2: did.
0: You with the rock. That's funny. Oh, my gosh. I didn't realise. I forgot we could tie. That could be very interesting radio if we just kept saying paper for the next 10 minutes. That's the risk. We're on to the quiz now. The next question is, oh, we're still on this question. The one is the official currency of which country?
2: Oh, I'm just going to have a guess because I don't know. Is it Korea?
0: There's two countries in Korea.
3: Hmm?
2: Two countries in Korea. I'll pick... North Korea then?
0: No.
2: Yeah,
0: sorry about that. Thanks for playing with me, Sarah.
2: Thank you.
0: See you later.
2: Thanks. Bye.
0: What about you? Do you want to give me a ring, play scissor, paper, rock and, you know, have a crack at this one? I think we've just given you the answer, actually. Al is here in Croydon in Sydney. Hi, Al.
4: Hello.
0: Now, we've just given you the answer to this. The one is the official currency of which country?
4: South Korea.
0: South Korea. Yes, that's correct. Now, do you want to play rock, paper, scissors with me?
4: Sure.
0: Okay, I'm going to count down 3, 2, 1, then we'll say what we've got. Ready? 3,
4: all right.
0: 2, 1, scissors.
4: Rock.
0: I guess you just beat me. But this is the risk where there's a slight delay. You just took me, but I'm just trusting that that's where you were going, right?
4: Yeah.
0: Nice one, Al. Nice one. Now, the next question is... Satoshi Nakamoto is the assumed alias of the anonymous person who created which cryptocurrency?
4: Oh, Bitcoin?
0: Bitcoin is right. The next one is a sound clue. I'm going to play a little clip and I need you to tell me who is speaking. Okay, here we go.
5: A curry for the country. Hey, I'm going to tell the Prime Minister that one. A curry for the country. I love it. I love Indian food. It's my favourite food. I promise you I will do that.
0: Who's that?
4: Oh, it's very Kimmy. I think it must be, is it, but it's not. Is it,
0: Do you want me to play it again? I'll play it again.
4: Yes,
5: a curry for the country. Hey, I'm going to tell the Prime Minister that one. A curry for the country. I love it. I love Indian food. It's my favourite food. I promise you I will do that.
0: Who's that?
4: Is that Jackie Lambie?
0: No, not Jackie Lambie. Good guess, though. Thanks so much, Al. See you
4: Thank
0: later.
4: You.
0: Have a good Bye. Night. Give us a ring. Challenge me to a scissor, paper, rock and tell me if you know who that voice is. Brad is here in Petersham this evening. Hi there, Brad. Oh, Brad's not. Oh, here we go. Got you. Hi, Brad.
6: There you go. Can you hear me?
0: Yeah, I can hear you. My little sticky fingers were just not quite picking you up there. Got you now. Are you ready for a game of rock, paper, scissors? Let's do it. Okay.
6: Let's do it.
0: All right. Now, I want you to do it right on the beach. Now, that last one, he just waited till I spoke and then he had the rock. You know, I'm giving him the benefit of the doubt, but we want to be in unison, okay? Ready?
6: Okay.
0: Ready? 3, 2, 1, paper.
6: Scissors.

0: Beat me. Well done.
1: Sure did.
0: I was looking this up today, and apparently there's online programs where they can guess which way you're going to go based on the pattern of what you've done previously.
1: Yeah.
0: So they can actually, you know, probably someone was studying what I'm up to, they'd probably guess where I'm going to go next. So I think everybody listening has the advantage because you're hearing what I'm doing.
2: Let's go.
0: Okay.
3: What?
0: Three, two, one.
1: Scissors.
0: Oh, I beat you. I said rock.
1: Well,
0: no luck tonight, Jim, on both runs. No worries. Loss. Thanks for playing, though. See ya.
1: Yeah.
0: Bye-bye. Vincent is here in Yarramundi. Hello there, Vincent.
4: How are you going?
0: Good, thank you. Do you want me to play it again, or do you know who that little that audio was, who I'm playing there?
4: It's Michaela Cash.
0: Michaela Cash. Well done, Vincent. That's right, Michaela Cash, because it's a money quiz. So I had to have a bit of a money, you know, nod to money in there. Did you just know her voice, though, anyway?
4: Yeah, I did know her voice. She's very bogan.
0: No, I don't think she's bogan. I don't reckon it's bogan. I reckon it's from where she's from, which state she's from. Is she a South Australian? It's got a certain twang to it.
4: She's Western Australian.
0: Oh, okay. Yeah. I reckon we just speak differently in different parts of Australia. Do you want to play me in scissor, paper, rock?

0: paper?
1: Scissors.
0: All right. I'll trust that you had the scissors ready there and that you didn't just wait till I said paper.
1: I did.
0: Good job. Good job, Vincent. Next question is, in colonial New South Wales, the Holy Dollar was created to solve a shortage of British coins. What country did those original coins come from?
1: Can you say that again?
0: Yeah, in colonial New South Wales, the Holy Dollar was created to solve a shortage of British coins. What country did those coins come from?
1: Oh, God. I'm going to say England.
0: Not England, no. Thanks for playing, Vincent. See you later.
1: That's all right.
0: Thank
1: See
0: you.
1: Ya.
0: Well, 1-300-222-702. Give us a call and play the quiz. Oh! And the gong has also just gone off. No pressure. We've had the gong go off as well. 1-300-222-702. Richard's here in Wollongong. Hello, Richard.
2: Hi, how are you going?
0: Good, good. Do you want to play me in Paper, Scissors, Rock first before we have a crack at taking out the whole quiz?
2: Yeah.
0: Okay.
2: Yeah, good to go.
0: 3, 2, 1.
2: Rock,
0: scissors.
2: Rock, rock.
0: You got me. You even said rock first and I still said scissors. It just goes to show you can't really change your mind once you're about to say it. Well done. Now, how about this question we're on? Because the gong's just gone off. You've come in like a Bradbury right at the end and the gong's just gone off. If you can answer this question, you win the whole quiz. You win the fridge magnet. You get to choose a song. You ready?
2: Yeah, you're building it up. So but I don't know the answers. I'm just going to have a guess. I've got to say the USA.
0: It's not the USA. Thanks for playing. See you later. Oh, we're stuck on this one. I wonder if you can help us. Joe's here in Mayfield. Hi there, Joe.
3: Hey, how you going?
0: Good, thanks. Play me in a quick game of rock, paper, scissors. Ready? 3, 2, 1, paper.
3: Paper.
0: Okay, let's go again. 3, 2, 1, scissors.
3: Rock.
0: Ah, you got me. You got me. Hey. Nicely done. You've come in after gong, no pressure, but if you can answer this question, you win the money mini quiz. In colonial New South Wales, the Holy Dollar was created to solve a shortage of British coins. What country did those original coins come from?
3: I'm going to have to say the Vatican.
0: No, not the Vatican. Thanks so much for giving us a call, though. See you, Joe.
3: Thanks, mate.
0: See you later. Oh, it's got a few people flummoxed, this one. I wonder whether you can help us. Bernadette is here in Canberra this evening. Hi, Bernadette.
4: Oh, hi. How you going?
0: Good, good. Do you want to play me in scissor, paper, rock first?
4: Here we go. Yeah, yeah.
0: All right, 3, 2, 1.
4: Rock. Oh, hey, got in too early.
0: Let's go again.
4: Three, two, one.
0: Rock. I got you. Well done. Now you come in. You can take the whole quiz out if you can answer this question. The question is, in colonial New South Wales, the Holy Dollar was created to solve a shortage of British coins. What country did those original coins come from?
4: Oh, dear Lordy. India? No idea.
0: No, not India.
4: Okay.
0: Thanks, Bernadette.
4: Yeah, bye.
0: Have a good
4: bye.
0: Night. Oh, I wonder whether anyone's got this. 1-300-222-702. David's in Sydney. Hi, David.
5: Oh, hello.
0: Hi, how are you going?
5: I'm good.
0: All right, let's play paper, rock, scissors. Ready? 3, 2, 1, scissors.
5: Scissors.
0: 3, 2, 1, paper.
5: Scissors.
0: You got me. Well done. I think I'm being beaten more than I'm beating people, I think. I haven't kept my own score there, but I don't think I'm so good at this one. Can you take out the whole quiz? We're stuck on this question. In colonial New South Wales, the Holy Dollar was created to solve a shortage of British coins. What country did those original coins come from?
5: Oh, I'm going to say Spain.
0: It was indeed Spain. You've just taken out the whole quiz, David.
5: Awesome.
0: Well done. Woo. Yeah, Governor Lachlan Macquarie imported 40,000 Spanish reals in 1812. He had the convicted forger William Henshaw punch the centres out, effectively doubling the number of coins in circulation, and they entered by sterling coinage from 1822, replaced by sterling coinage from 1822, and only around 300 Holy Dollars are known to exist today. So there you go. You've won the quiz. You'll get the glory, the fridge magnet, and I can offer you a song. We've basically got ABBA's Money, Money, Money, or if you'd like, I can give you some

0: Dire Straits' Money for Nothing. What would you like?
1: Oh, right. What about some Pink Floyd?
0: No, I haven't got Pink Floyd.
1: All right. Dire Straits.
0: Dire Straits. Thanks. We'll get on the radio for you. Thanks so much for playing.
1: Awesome. Thanks.
0: There we go.

0: Well done to David, and thanks to all the good sports who took me on in rock, paper, scissors. I think it went okay. I think we're okay for a mini quiz. And it was amusing when we ended up going snap on the same one. So that was most enjoyable. Thanks so much to everybody who joined in the quiz tonight. Look, we've got a few people pointing out that there may be cause for appeal here. Hi, Emma. I believe both North and South Korea use the one. Now, we're going to look into that. And if that's true, we do owe that contestant some sort of remediation. So give us a call back, 1-300-222-702. She said North Korea, and I was like, no, but it looks like maybe North Korea and South Korea both use the one. So, yeah, give us a call back. We want to play fair here on the quiz. Really enjoyed playing that quiz with you. We're going to be going to Canberra very soon, where Treasurer Jim Chalmers is set to deliver his fifth federal budget. You'll hear the Treasurer's speech followed by analysis from our ABC current affairs team. And I'll be back with you after 9 p.m. You might like to share your thoughts after 9 on what's in the budget tonight. And after 9, we'll also be looking at music created by AI with evening's regular Bernard Zull, and the latest in science news with Linda Byford from the Australian Science Media Centre. So in a moment to Canberra to have a look at the federal budget. We'll have a quick look at the roads first.
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0: And in Macquarie Park, Epping Road approaching Wicks Road, a crash there involving two cars with westbound traffic affected. Lane 1, the left turn lane. East Albury, Guinea Street between Riverina Highway and Parkway Lane, a crash there involving a car and a bicycle. It started a couple of hours ago, but the road is closed in a westbound direction. And at Granville, Woodrill Road approaching the M4 motorway, a broken down truck there with one of four northbound lanes closed. Taking you to Canberra now, where the Treasurer Jim Chalmers is set to deliver his fifth federal budget. We'll be back with you after the 9 o'clock news, but to the budget now in Canberra.
3: Hello, I'm Rachel Mealy. We're live on ABC Radio across Australia. This is Budget Night. Shortly, we'll take you to Parliament House, where the Treasurer, Jim Chalmers, will deliver his fifth budget. PM Samantha Donovan is just coming out of the lockup. That's where journalists and stakeholders get to take a look at the federal budget papers before the rest of the country sees them. Sam and the PM team will be with you.

0: or other the broadcasters themselves should withdraw. So for five broadcasters to withdraw is really quite significant.
1: And Netflix has been sued in Texas over claims it collects data belonging to children and adults in the US state without their consent and uses addictive advertising designed to keep them hooked. ABC News.
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4: How are you this evening? Emma Crowe filling in for a couple of more weeks for Renee Crosh. Thanks so much to Samantha Donovan and Isabel Rowe and our ABC Current Affairs team for bringing that post-budget analysis. You'll hear the Leader of the Opposition, Angus Taylor, in a budget in reply speech on Thursday evening. What are your thoughts on the announcements in the budget this evening? You can text 0467 922 702 or you can give me a call 1300 222 702. Going over some of the key points from tonight, anyone purchasing an investment property will not be eligible to use negative gearing unless it's a newly built home. Those already using negative gearing will be able to continue to do so. So this is a new rule coming in tonight for those purchasing properties from tonight. The capital gains tax discount ends from July next year. And a working Australian tax offset to come in the 2027-2028 year, and also an instant tax deduction for workers. $5.9 billion to deliver cheaper medicines through the pharmaceutical benefits scheme. The Australian Council of Social Service is disappointed there's no payments in the budget targeted to lower income earners. There's a lot more in the budget as well. You can have a look at coverage at abc.net.au/news and click through to the different aspects of this budget that might apply to you. But yeah, let me know what you think. 0467 922 702. Felicity in Lura says, negative gearing changes from last night's budget do little for young people for these reasons. Baby boomers who already have multiple investment properties will continue to be able to negatively gear these properties. The changes just discourage new investors. Is the generations after the boomers who won't be able to benefit going forward. The younger generations will also have to retire later and have huge hex debts, unlike the boomers. Those who already own investment properties should have a cap imposed on them of one or two investment properties that can be negatively geared. That's from Felicity in Lura. And this text says, young people are not the only ones affected by housing and cost of living. There are a lot of homeless older people. I'm a retired single nurse. I could only buy a small unit back in my 30s with family help and loans. Now to get into a retirement village is impossibly expensive. So baby boomers like myself are not well off or given due consideration. Yeah, I'd love to hear what you think as well. I'll also be looking at music created by AI this evening with our evening's regular Bernard Zoll. We'll have the latest in science news with Linda Byford from the Australian Science Media Centre. And how much longer will Keir Starmer be the Prime Minister of the UK? Our correspondent on that in just a moment.
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4: It's been an interesting day so far in UK politics with Prime Minister Keir Starmer looking to be in hot water. It's midday in London right now and Elias Klor is ABC's Europe correspondent based in London. Hi, Elias.
5: Good evening.
4: Thank you so much for being with us. What's happened this morning your time?
5: Well, the Prime Minister has had a cabinet

0: thing. We've heard from some allies of his that have left Number 10 and told the media pack that have gathered there that no one actually challenged him at that particular meeting. He stressed to his cabinet colleagues that he wanted to get on with the job, and that he wasn't really bothered by the 80 or so MPs that have been calling for his resignation, and a senior cabinet secretary who's also said he should lay out a timeline for his resignation. Now, it's important to, I guess, provide a bit of context to this rearguard resistance from the Prime Minister. He, before becoming a politician, was a long-time public servant. He was the head of the DPP here in the United Kingdom. He believes strongly in public service, but also this idea that once he's in the job, he's been given a job to do and he should be given the right to finish it. So at this stage, it's unlikely that he's just going to step down, pave the way for a challenger. And really, for those challenging him, they don't really have an alternative to offer up. So as it stands now, the PM will remain in the job until someone comes forward to challenge him with the support required.
1: Yeah, under the procedures, I understand, the House of Commons, you need to have 20% of that group, which amounts to 81 in the current parliament, put their names to a formal document asking for a vote for a spill motion. But you're saying, yeah, there's not the challenger there. And we haven't got that formal document, right? It's they've sort of crunched numbers and looks like there are that many, possibly, who would like this to happen, but they haven't put that forward document forward yet?
0: Well, importantly, with that motion that you're referring to, you need, it's stipulated within that, that you need to put forward a challenger. It can't just be 81 names saying they want PM to resign. Now, so at this stage, they haven't offered anyone up. Now, the alternatives that are sort of have been jostling in the background to become PM, we think, Wes Streeting, the health secretary, Ed Miliband, the former Labor leader, and Andy Burnham, who's the mayor of Manchester. But if we look at Andy Burnham, he's not even in the parliament. Mm-hmm. They'd have to get someone in a safe Labor seat to resign, so they would have a by-election, which would essentially pave the way for him to enter the House of Commons. However, that would be at the cost of the taxpayer. Now, given the economic state of Great Britain at the moment, that won't be a popular move from the Labor Party, you would think, with the electorate. Then with Wes Streeting, he has connections to Peter Mandelson, the former UK ambassador to the US, who had ties to Jeffrey Epstein. He is certainly not a popular figure here. That's Peter Mandelson. So I think Streeting's connection to him certainly taints him or his chances in some way. And then with Ed Miliband, he's very popular within Labor ranks, but when he had his opportunity in 2015, he led Labor to an election there, he got absolutely walloped by the Conservatives. So I think there'd be a lot of people, particularly Starmer allies, saying, well, look, we had our chance with Miliband. He led us to an election in 2015. Look, sure, we're doing terribly in the polls right now, but will anything change with Mr. Miliband? So these are all questions that are being weighed up, and perhaps this is one of the primary reasons as to why no one's really put their hand up, because no one can really gain the, I guess, consensus within the party room that, yep, this is the person that we want to take on the top job.
1: I'm seeing The Guardian and the UK Telegraph both reporting that Andy Burnham has been spotted in London. Is that a big deal, or is he sometimes in London? What's to be made of that?
0: Well, he was a former MP. He has been in the House of Commons, so he has a lot of connections, a lot of ties still to the National Labor Party. He has obviously a lot of allies still within the parliament. Most of, when I say most, I would say at least a majority, perhaps just less than that, of the people that have been calling for Sir Keir's resignation, the Prime Minister's resignation, are supporters of Andy Burnham. Now, he comes from the socialist left of the party. He's certainly popular within the left wing, particularly of those MPs that are based in the north of England. There are people within Labor that would love to see him become the Prime Minister, and certainly he has ambitions to become the Prime Minister. He wanted to run in the Gorton and Denton by-election, which was a by-election in the

0: Greater Manchester area about 3 months ago, I'm going to say, but the National Executive blocked that. The Greens went on to win that by-election, but that certainly angered a lot of Burnham's allies within the Parliamentary Labor Party. And pretty much since then, they've been trying to figure out a way to get him into the Parliament. But the way the calendar is looking at the moment, it might take several months, and he might be down in London trying to figure out a way to do it quicker. But look, it's a challenging path ahead.
1: Elias Kalour is with us, ABC Europe's correspondent based in London. I mean, it's interesting looking at these potential challenges and which one would have the best hope in, I guess, moving the tide, because this whole thing's come to a head after local elections in the UK last week, where the Reform UK party, headed by Nigel Farage, went from holding just two council seats before Thursday local time to 1,453 after polls closed. Do any of these challenges have any hope in the face of that kind of movement?
0: It is. It was an extraordinary result. Perhaps not entirely unexpected, given the way Reform had been polling, and certainly the media attention they're getting has, I guess, elevated their presence within the kind of mainstream political discussion in the United Kingdom. In terms of whether, I guess, another Labour leader can turn the tide, well, the criticism of Sir Keir has been, when he was elected in a landslide, mind you, being described as a loveless landslide, but a landslide nonetheless, he really ran on this idea of change and ending the chaos. But as soon as he came to office, no one really saw any evidence of that. And then perhaps his most contentious policy decisions in the early part of his government, a lot of them he then backflipped on. And then, of course, there was the saga around Peter Mandelson. He really put his neck out for Lord Mandelson, appointed him as ambassador. He knew he had ties to Jeffrey Epstein. It came out later that those ties were a lot more extensive than he had let on. But there is just a dark cloud that just seemed to form over number 10, and the Prime Minister couldn't really shake that. And then there's this, I guess, criticism of Sir Keir that he's not really a gifted orator. He's a very skilled advocate and was a very successful lawyer. But he's not that sort of Paul Keating-like storyteller who can sell a policy. And that's really hurt him, I think. So when you look at people like Andy Burnham, he has that charisma, he has that charm, he can sell the policies, even though he's perhaps even the controversial policies that might not be as popular in the electorate. Mm. So I think that's perhaps why a lot of Labor people are drifting towards him. But look, I think the background of Sir Keir Starmer is very interesting. He comes from working class roots, son of a toolmaker, as he so often says. But he went to Oxford. He was a KC. He lived in a pretty posh

0: townhouse in North London. So I think people are a bit confused as to who he is. He has said, look, I've made mistakes. The government has made mistakes, and, you know, let's turn a new leaf and move forward. But whether he's given the opportunity to do that, it's looking increasingly unlikely.
1: So do you think he's going to last, Keir Starmer? Do you think he's going to last the week? Or, you know, could we wake up tomorrow and something's changed here in Australia? Or do you think he's okay for 24, 48 hours?
0: Well, it's hard to say. Last night, our time last night, it looked almost certain that he would go because there was no real rearguard action from number 10. In other words, the whip had kind of, the chief whip, which sort of tries to protect the prime minister in terms of the amount of people trying to, come at him, for lack of a better phrase, he'd kind of just sort of given up really, and there was an acceptance that, you know, it was all over and it was a matter of time. But I think the thing that is, hurting the people trying to challenge the Prime Minister is that, there, as I say, there isn't really an alternative. So, look, there have been murmurs and rumours about Sakir's leadership for at least 6 months. He is, I think, in a good way, perhaps, or in a negative way to the people that don't like him, quite stubborn. He believes that he was elected to be Prime Minister and that he should be given the opportunity to finish the job, see out his five-year term. I don't think he'll get to 5 years. He probably won't get to the end of the year. But in terms of whether he'll get to the week, look, he could scrape through, but there are a number of different hurdles in terms of national conferences. Getting to the summer break might be a challenge. I think every time we get to this point now, the momentum will just increase to the point where the party has kind of crossed the Rubicon and they have no other choice but to either offer up any challenger or just the cabinet comes together and says, this is completely untenable. We can't run a government with the amount of MPs that say that you shouldn't be in number 10. So, look, it's hard to predict how long he'll last. It won't be probably the rest of the five-year term. Maybe the end of the week, maybe today. It's just impossible to tell. He survived the cabinet meeting. So he might be feeling emboldened by that, but there's still a long way to go.
1: Elias Klaw, thanks so much for some time. Really appreciate it.
0: Thanks, Emma.
1: That's Elias Klaw, ABC's Europe correspondent based in London.
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1: And regularly at this time on a Tuesday evening, Bernard Zuhl joins us. He is a music journalist and he's here to talk about the music made by AI this evening. Hi, Bernard.
4: G'day, Emma.
1: Thanks so much for being here. Look, it's pretty, you've brought a great little smorgasbord along for us to listen to. Why don't I play a little bit of the very first one, then we'll have a chat. Here we go. This is Temple of Ash, Beneath the Broken Sky.

0: Temple of Ash Beneath the Broken Sky, going for a kind of building rousing into slightly metal vibes there, Bernard.
1: Yes. They're probably crossing a couple of genres there, but basically your hard rock, angsty hard rock.
0: What's the telltale signs? You're a guy that spends a lot of time with your ears in music. Can you tell? Do you reckon you're like, yeah, this is AI straight away?
1: No.
0: Wow.
1: Not necessarily. You can sort of retrofit your explanation once you know that it's, or you suspect it's AI, but it's not immediately obvious. In fact, the idea for this started about a week or so ago when a friend of mine sent me this song, some group of us, the song, said, listen, this is fantastic. I thought, yeah, that sounds like a really good soul song, sort of early 70s style soul, and it's very popular. A lot of people

are doing that kind of retro soul, and I thought, I wonder who she is. And I looked her up, and the photo was something a little odd, and I couldn't find anything. And I thought, well, this is a bit odd because there should be something, some information, background. And then I started thinking, well, maybe what was I hearing? Was I hearing something real or fake? And the problem we're having is that until you break it down, and even then, maybe not, you can't tell most of the time that this is machine generated, and not just machine generated, and someone's put a program in to

0: machines learning how other people have done these things and essentially mimicking them.
1: How about this next tune? So this song is called Tin Roof Blues, and the artist, I think, Roo, is that how you'd say it? Rao, Roo, R-O-U-X, Roo.
0: Roo. Yeah.
1: And it's supposedly a blues-inspired track here. Let's have a little listen.

0: That's the artist Rue. The song is Tin Roof Blues, and Bernard Zool is with us. I mean, the blues is a genre deeply rooted in the African-American experience of the early 20th century, the rural South, and, you know, it's meant to be about social struggle and cultural traditions. Do you think that, you know, AI can ever come for that, really, in an authentic way?
1: Well, what's authentic? is it coming from a real person's experience? No. Is it coming from someone who's listened to a lot of and likes to write in that style? No. But it sounds believable. And this is the thing. You could say, oh, well, you'd be able to pick out the cliches, and this is true. The bit we just heard there, it's full of recognizable blues cliches, both musically and lyrically. But then again, so are a lot of artists whose records are out there, who sell well. In any genre, you will find people recycling the familiar tropes. So half the country artists, the big name country artists in America and Australia, sound and say exactly the same things. And so, you were saying before, how can we tell? I mean, there are a couple of telltale signs that probably, but not necessarily, would maybe send up a flare, you know, red flag to look out for. That there's, when you look up these artists, there's usually a lot of singles rather than albums. The artist image, if there is one, is fairly generic looking. It's not clearly a fake face, but it could be anybody. It could be any time. The writers, producers, performers, if there are any names in the credits, they're often the same person across the whole thing. And there's usually no information available for, outside whatever is shown on the streaming service. So you can't find anything about an interview with them or a social media presence. But that's all true. It's not necessarily definitive, and soon enough, the people who are making this stuff will work out a way to make that happen. It will generate.
0: There'll be an
1: AI
0: actual, there'll be a humanoid robot that can do the interview.
1: It's happening now. Generate an AI story. There's newspaper companies generating AI stories involving no humans at all. So you can generate a profile piece, an interview. Maybe a few social media links, posts about someone, and soon all of these things that I'm saying are signs that there's trouble here. You won't even be able to see those.
0: Let's hear some of what I think you're calling some 70s middle of the road rock, shall we, Bernard? Here we go. Oh, that's not the one. Hang on a minute. I can tell straight away that's not 70s middle of the road rock. Yeah, how about this one?

0: That's the Velvet Sundown, and the song is As the Silence Falls. And these guys had a bit of controversy, didn't they?
1: Well, yes, these guys. You've been fairly generous with that too. They were doing really well, and people started saying, "Hold on, who are these people? What are they doing?" And this is AI, and the people speaking on behalf of the band said, "No, it's real, it's real." And then somebody supposedly associated with them said, we generated this mostly through AI, various prompts, blah, blah, blah. And again, the people came, the names and faces of the representatives said, no, well, yeah, a bit, but it doesn't matter. It's come from real people generating, just using AI. And they had millions of streams on the streaming services, generating money. And people, I'm sure, have no idea still that they were hearing fake music. I mean, you know, is it fake? Well, it was not made by real people. It was not made by people at all. But this is the next issue we have. It's all well and good for me to say this is terrible, that this is fake music happening. Most people aren't going to know, and a large number of those, even if they do know, won't care.
0: Bernard Zuhl is here. You can find him at bernardzuhl.net. We're talking about music created by AI, artificial intelligence. And someone's texted in, Bernard, saying, hi there, AI is a fantastic marketing misnomer. To call something intelligence by name is to fool the consumer into getting less than they bargained for. Intelligence is a living thing. Nothing non-biological is intelligent. Computers are made of non-living stuff. So what do you reckon about that, Bernard?
1: Well, yeah, fair enough.
0: Fair call.
1: But we don't have a better term for it at the moment than that. Well, I mean, it's artificial intelligence. It's mimicking what intelligence is. It's not intelligence. It is something that is reproducing based on all the things that have been fed into it. And of course, this is the other issue, that what is this? What are these songs based on? Well, they're based on various services trawling through genuine people's work, genuine creative work, and feeding it in, just as they're doing with novels and journalists, and then taking that learned material and reproducing it. So it is completely artificial, and the intelligence is fake, but it's intelligent enough to make it sound like it's real.
0: Tony's texted in saying, hi, Emma, as a live music lover, AI will never replicate a live concert experience with real interaction between concert goers and musicians. I hinted before at that bit of the Celtic sound. Let's have a listen to that now.

0: Now, this is a bit of an outlier because it has an actual human behind it, the project of a composer, in inverted commas, Andre Marcel Alonso Duran. I hope I've said that correctly. But that voice isn't a human, is it? That's AI-generated?
1: It's all AI-generated. I mean, it's supposedly a person who has fed in material and said, I would like it to sound... to have a bit of this, to have a Celtic feel to it.
0: So the person putting in the prompts is calling themselves a composer now. Is that where we're at?
1: Well, look, it's entirely possible that this person maybe composed a piece.

0: of music, and then got AI to enhance it,
1: right,
0: to suggest directions for the music to take, arrangement ideas, maybe a melodic element to it. Maybe he came up with the violin, the fiddle riff, and said what else could happen with this, and the AI suggested various things, and it sounds believable.
1: Yeah.
0: It also sounds completely unreal because it sounds like everything you'd expect to hear.
1: Yeah, I'm just picturing a row of robot river dancers. Interesting, because folk music, it traditionally hasn't really got an owner, does it? You know, people have been playing these things in pubs in Ireland forever, and it's meant to be the gig. You know, you go and join in and you just play. And a lot of these tunes, going back generations and centuries, they don't really come with a composer.
0: Oh, well, there are a lot of original folk songs. I mean, yes, there are folk songs that have come down through the decades, through the centuries. Some of them do have original composers from 100, 150, 200 years ago, but traditional folk songs morph, adapt, change along the way.
1: Yeah.
0: But there are plenty of original folk songwriters now, and there's some fantastic Irish folk and British folk musicians at the moment who are writing original material based on some of these traditions, but with great ideas. I mean, you had one of your listeners said that this won't replace live music. Well, in a sense, it already is beginning to, because if it's created with machines and then you stick someone in front to sing it, a real person to play it on stage, then sure, you've got a real experience in the room, but the music itself is AI generated. And most people don't get live music. And sooner or later, people are going to be watching live music on a screen. They'll be watching it at home, watching a gig in a room somewhere. And who's to say that the people you're seeing on the screen are real? They're not AI representations of human beings. We're not that far away from every part of this experience been fake.
1: Paul in Newcastle has texted, producers for ages have made music with, inverted commas, made-up bands, a host of them in house music of the 90s. So AI is the next level for sure, says Paul in Newcastle. Interesting, isn't it? I guess that's right. We've had tracks and mixing and things like that. We've been able to embellish.
0: People have been creating, putting fake bands since the 60s. In the late 60s, early 70s, there were a bunch of like bubblegum bands that were basically the same four or five people. Occasionally they'd swap a singer around, and then they'd put it out under a different name. And they weren't real bands. Sometimes they'd create a band to go out and tour. Then people started using machines to reproduce the instruments, and so people could make songs in the 70s and 80s, started making songs without using real strings and real drums and real guitars, but using machines that reproduce that. So we've been working along this path for a while, but at all of those stages, people were creating the music. They weren't necessarily using another human to make all of the sounds, but they were creating the music. We are now at the point where you may not need to. I mean, there are people who are writing novels based on machine learning, and people are not necessarily going to know or care, and the same is going to happen with music.
1: Now, to the last one I'm going to talk about tonight, I mean, can you really ever have soul? The definition of soul is, you know, something that's meant to be a bit deeper and more spiritual. You know, can a machine ever have soul? Let's have a listen to this. This is Jada Monroe and Too Late to Leave.

0: That is AI created song. It's called Too Late to Leave by an artist called Jada Monroe, who doesn't exist. It's kind of scary, Bernard. I've got to say, that raspy thing. I don't know. What do you reckon?
1: Well, that song is the one that prompted this. That's the one my friend sent a week ago.
0: Yeah.
1: And my first thought was, yeah, that sounds like a nice bit of low-key soul. The voice has got a sort of kind of lived-in feel to it. But the music's relatively clean sounding, so it's not, it doesn't sound like it was made in the late 60s, early 70s. It sounds a contemporary thing, but again, yeah, there's plenty of people doing that. And then if you played that and you didn't say to anyone, didn't say this is AI, why would people think it isn't? Mm. Everything about it sounds believable. The lyrics are pretty conventional. But hey, if you ruled out conventional lyrics and or repetition of obvious lyrics, there would be a whole lot of radio stations out of work.
0: A text from Kim in Newport. Bernard and Emma, I'm calling bull! ! On this AI generated music. A machine will never create music with insight, sardonic humour, humanity, and emotional resonance of a singer songwriter like Arnie DeFranco or Lyle Lovett. That's from Kim in Newport. It's funny, Bernard. You know, Sting actually, I saw something online, and Sting has been talking about AI music and whether he sees it as a threat. Let's have a listen to what Sting reckons.
2: I think about AI's threat to my own profession. You know, I'm a songwriter. And I think, okay, has the AI machine that perhaps can make perfectly serviceable pop music, does that threaten my livelihood? I would say, well, the machine has never been in love. It's never had its heart broken. It doesn't have a backstory. It doesn't have a DNA, an emotional DNA. It's just a collation of other people's ideas. So I'm not really afraid.
0: Sting, not afraid, staring it down. But do you think that he has a point? Do you think there's something in a song that speaks to heartbreak and a life lived?
1: Yes, but so what? there are people... If you can make it sound believable, and the songs we've been hearing tonight sound believable, most people will not know, and most people will not care. If it sounds like someone who has had their heart broken, if the lyrics are based on a whole lot of songs about people having their hearts broken and use words that make it sound like someone's had their heart broken, it's going to be taken in. There's an example I've been thinking about where last year I went to see an Australian country artist who's a talented songwriter. And in between the songs, he was telling stories about growing up, working on farms, and they were real things that you could tell that he'd actually lived these experiences. And then he'd sing songs which used every possible cliche in country music, lyrically, musically. And people were loving these songs. Now, he was telling real stories in between the songs. In the songs, he was saying all the things that people want to hear. And people were loving those songs in the show and being moved by them because it was hitting all the spots. And I'd love to believe that it's not going to happen, that we will see the fake Jada Monroe and when we could be listening to a real one. Mm. But

0: No, most people don't care. Most people listen to the radio with just something on, if they listen to the radio at all, listen to the streaming services as just something nice to have in the background. They're not sitting there going, is that real? Can I look her up and find out if she's real?
1: So the algorithm has basically worked us out, is going to keep fine-tuning it and work us out even more, Bernard, is the thesis. Yeah. Bernard Zoll is from Bernard Zoll. It's been great speaking to you this evening, Bernard. Last word to Roscoe. This is on the blues track we played before. Love it. Could listen to that all night. Roscoe, a blues / soul fan. Thanks so much, Bernard. Talk to you next time.
0: Bye-bye.
1: Thank you. Bernard Zoll there, he comes along and talks about different aspects of music. This time we're having a look at the music generated by AI. I'll give a little spin to this last track. It's called Funkarama, and the song's called Smooth Talker, also AI generated.

0: This guy sounds like this dad I've been following on social media who makes songs out of his two-year-old's words. He's got a little two-year-old daughter and he writes down her wacky story. It sounds a lot like that. I think it's about maybe the auto-tune component. It's currently just coming on to 10:15. Emma Crowe with you filling in for Renee Crosh. We'll find out what Phil Clark has ahead on Nightlife. I think he'll be discussing the federal budget. But now it's time to look at what is happening in science. And Linda Byford is the Senior Media Officer at the Australian Science Media Centre. Hello, Linda.
1: Good evening.
0: Thanks so much for being here. Let's have a little chat first about the story you brought about work hours and how they interact with our weight.
1: Yeah, look, I think this is the good news we've all been waiting for because research from the University of Queensland has essentially found that countries that spend less hours at work, less time at work during the week, also have lower rates of obesity. So maybe by working a bit less, we could decrease our obesity rates as well.
0: That's great. So it's like a public health, it'd be a public health drive that we all need to reduce our working hours. How many fewer hours do we need to do for this to kick in?
1: Well, it really depends how much you want to drop your obesity rates by. So for every 1% drop in working hours, they found that obesity rates dropped by about 0.16%.
0: Wow.
1: Okay. And certainly there's obviously this push to switch to a sort of four-day working week. And this research really kind of plays into that because the researchers think that it is probably because by working longer hours, it essentially leaves people less time to exercise. They're probably, trying desperately to fit meals in and things like that. So they're eating takeaway and maybe other sort of junk foods instead of having time to cook something healthy for themselves. And it could also be that, when you work long hours, your stress levels go up, and those stress hormones that can go up as your stress levels go up can also lead to people storing more fat. So, there is some sort of underlying mechanisms that might be driving this.
0: Mm. It's interesting because Linda Byford is here. She's with the Australian Science Media Centre. It's interesting because my own sample of one, which is not scientifically significant, which is me, I reckon I eat heaps more when I'm not at work. I've got the fridge, I've got the snacks. When I'm at work, I'm much too busy and I'm more likely to eat at set meal times. But when I'm at home, oh my goodness, the toaster's there, the crackers are there, the cheese is there. I don't know. What do you reckon?
1: I also have to make sure my office at home is like as far away from the kitchen as it possibly can be for that exact same reason. But I think also, we're talking about lots of people doing jobs these days where you're sitting a lot, they're quite sedentary jobs. And, sometimes when you've got a boring time at work, you kind of get through that boring task maybe by snacking
0: yes,
1: as well.
0: True, so, true.
1: And maybe the eating you're doing at work, you're just not as aware of as kind of, the morning teas that everyone brings into the office.
0: Yeah, and maybe you're not getting as much sleep. Work can make you worried and you stay worrying about something at work, and we all know that not enough sleep can make you need that energy hit the next day. So maybe just all of that, just being

0: more chilled in general.
1: Yeah, and look, it's important to say that this research was also just a correlation, yeah. So it doesn't prove that one thing causes another.
0: Stop, trust you from the science media centre to be putting science and wrecking the story with correlation versus causation on us.
1: I know, I've got to bring us back down to reality a little bit, but, you know, and because we have these spurious correlations that kind of crop up all the time where two things kind of change at the same rate and we think, oh, they must be related, but actually it's just pure chance that they've kind of changed at the same time. And even in this research, they also found that, for example, income levels changed with obesity as well. So higher income countries tended to have lower rates of obesity. So there may be more playing into it than just this working hours, but hey, let's run with it.
0: Yeah, next budget we'll get that a subsidy so we can all work less, and then we'll all be slimmer. Hospital bills will go down. It'll be great. Sounds like
1: brilliant.
0: A plan.
1: I'm all for preventative health.
0: Preventative health. That's right. Now the next story. This one is unbelievable. So can you just explain the link between conspiracy theories and an army of giant raccoons?
1: Yeah, look, an army of giant genetically engineered raccoons sounds like it's from a Marvel movie, doesn't it, or something? Yeah. But it is actually a tool that Australian researchers have used to show that belief in conspiracy theories might not be as common as we thought. So this is a study from Macquarie University, and their researchers asked people to do an online survey, which they had to rate 7 conspiracy theories as either true or false. And 6 of those were genuine conspiracy theories. And 1, which happened to be about an army of raccoons, was totally made up. So that particular theory said that the Canadian Armed Forces had been secretly developing an elite army of genetically engineered, super intelligent giant raccoons to invade nearby countries. And what they found is that 10% of people who responded to this survey said that that raccoon theory was true, which essentially suggests that there's a level of sort of taking the mick or not answering truthfully when people answer these sorts of surveys.
0: Why do you say that? What is it not possible that those people just thought it was true?
1: Well, in fact, they actually went back to those people who said that they thought that was true and asked them afterwards, and 13% of the people in the survey admitted that they had either answered questions just randomly or that they had been insincere, and it was those people that were more likely to endorse most of these conspiracy theories.
0: I love how you started, though, by saying there were some genuine conspiracy theories and there's fake conspiracy theories.
1: Yeah.
0: I suppose you mean established ones, you know, so the conspiracy,
1: ones
0: we're doing the rounds, have been doing, yeah,
1: exactly,
0: a bit more set in.
1: Ones that we haven't just made up on the spot. So, and interestingly, they also asked people about 2 sort of conflicting conspiracy theories about COVID-19. So one, that it was spread by 5Gs, and another one that it doesn't even exist at all. And they found that the people who believed that raccoon theory also said that they believed both of those theories, which you can't really have happen at the same time.
0: Wow.
1: So that really gave them an indication that these people are kind of just ticking yes to everything. And look, it's a bit of a lesson for all of us. I think that if you hear a statistic that is based on an online survey, you should probably be a bit skeptical of that stat, because there's probably a reasonable proportion of people that just, you know, aren't actually being honest in some of these surveys and are, you know, maybe having a laugh, answering randomly, or even potentially sort of deliberately trying to mess with studies.
0: That is amazing. Oh, my goodness. And what an interesting way to look into conspiracy theories, making a brand new one. The genetically modified army of giant raccoons, that is, it's not real, guys.
1: You can just imagine the meetings that they had coming up with what they were going to have as their made-up theory, can't you? And whoever proposed that, I think, should get the next Ig Nobel Prize.
0: I love it. And now this is interesting. This is an interesting one you've brought to us as well. So there's some science around how to get people out of their cars, and the answer is make driving a bit more frustrating.

0: game, like a game or something?
1: Yeah, it's a bit like gamification. So they essentially make some assumptions in there, and then they see kind of what happens, and they essentially assume that the slower the time is, the more people would stop doing that. So when it gets to the point where it's kind of equilibrium, where it's just as time convenient to do these more sustainable things as it is to be in the car, then they kind of assume more people will start to do those more sustainable things. So, like all of these models, they all have these built-in assumptions, and it's not until we kind of take it out into the real world that you really know if it's going to work. But the other thing they suggested might be good, which they've actually done in Germany, which I think is a great idea as a cyclist, is they have some systems set up where they actually let cyclists know if the light ahead of them is going to be green when they get there. And so that allows cyclists to almost plan their routes through the city so that they're guaranteed a green light and they're not stopping all the time.
0: Oh, I
1: So
0: love
1: you
0: that.
1: could actually do it the other way and essentially guarantee kind of green lights for cyclists potentially as well.
0: So great to talk to you this evening, Lyndall. I've got one text to read you from Marion in Leichhardt. Back to the first story we talked about working hours and obesity rates. The idea that if you decrease the working hours, obesity rates will also fall. Marion's on my side. She says, Emma, I haven't worked in 30 years. I don't eat takeaway. Sorry to say, I am overweight. From Marion in Leichhardt. So there you go. She's on my case of one, my case study of one. Eat more at
1: and
0: home.
1: And that's why we don't let you do the research.
0: That's right. That's right. The research of anecdotes. Thank you so much, Lyndall's really great to chat with you.
1: Thanks, Emma.
0: That's Lyndall Byford. She's Senior Media Officer at the Australian Science Media Centre. We've got Nightlife after the news at 10 with Phil Clark, and he has got a Nightlife budget panel, Peter Martin, Simon Cowan and Cassandra Goldie. Hello, Phil.
2: No, we haven't got Cassandra Goldie.
0: Oh, I'm sorry.
2: I know. Well, Cassandra, where are you?
0: has she gone AWOL?
2: No, she hasn't gone missing. No, I think she's skived off to another program. We'll have words to say to her about
0: that's
2: that.
0: That's not okay.
2: Because it is a Nightlife tradition. Simon Cowan, Peter Martin will be joined tonight by May Aziza, who is the Deputy Director of Anglicare Australia.
0: Right.
2: And we're going to look at the budget and how all that's doing and, of course, the signature things, which is the tax reform package with changes to the capital gains tax and negative gearing and so on. I'm in particular concentrate on the economic forecasts as well. It's a Nightlife tradition, as I say, Emma, and it will continue tonight.
0: Cassandra or not. That's right.
2: Exactly.

0: day. It's a pretty significant budget. That was the mail on it, and it does seem to have fitted that description. So, what do you think about it? Does anyone care that it's a broken promise on the capital gains and negative gearing tax changes? You can tell me all about that in the last hour of the program. In between, in our second hour of the program, we're going to look at the protests against the Vietnam War. And apart from the street demonstrations, what else was going on? There's been some interesting research work about that. And we'll talk with Wen Le Ma as well about this film called Sheep Detectives, which
1: everyone's talking about.
0: I know. Yes, I know. I'm loving it. Amy Remekas will lead the Nightlife News breakdown for us too. So I imagine that Amy might well have something to say about the budget.
1: She may well.
0: In her own inimitable way. So I'm looking forward to her take on matters too in at the top of the second hour of the program. We'll play the Mighty Challenge, of course. Someone's got to win. I don't think there are any questions about the budget. Let me check. Oh, well, I can't give you any advanced knowledge anyway.
1: No clues, not allowed. So,
0: no, there's no advanced knowledge anyway, but I think you'd be probably pretty safe to assume it's budget-free. So your chance at fame and glory there as well. So we are set for a traditional Nightlife budget night.
1: Sounds fantastic, Phil. Thanks so much. That's Phil Clark. He'll be on your radio straight after the news at 10. Good 5 minutes of news first. Here's the 10 o'clock news.
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7: ABC News, good evening. I'm Noni Edwards. The federal government has unveiled what it admits is a politically risky budget by breaking an election promise to try and get tens of thousands of young Australians into home ownership. Political reporter Evelyn Manfield has more.
8: As expected, Treasurer Jim Chalmers is overhauling negative gearing and the capital gains tax discount. New builds will be exempt from the changes. Properties currently negatively geared will be spared too. Capital gains made on investments up until July next year can also be taxed under the current 50% discount. The new arrangements will see tax applied to the profit made minus inflation, with a minimum 30% tax rate. The consequence, according to the government, will be house price growth slowing, which will help young people afford homes and reduce competition with investors. The money will be used to give 13 million workers $250 back at tax time in 2028 and every year after, a measure costing $6.4 billion.
7: Independent economist Chris Richardson says the winding back of the capital gains tax discount and negative gearing won't address the root cause of the nation's housing crisis.
9: Neither of those two changes are likely to be big. The real change needed in Australian housing is going to be very hard and very slow. It's going to be suburb by suburb, street by street, getting stuff built at a reasonable price where we haven't done for decades.
7: Treasury expects Australia to avoid a recession, even if the Middle East war continues. Here's political reporter Romy Stevens.
8: The budget papers forecasts an inflation peak of around 5% this year that will then decrease to 2.25% mid-next year, which is well within the Reserve Bank's target band. Under a worst-case scenario, inflation could hit 7% if the conflict continues and the price of oil doubles, but Australia would still avoid a recession. Jim Chalmers says Treasury has tried to give a sense of severity amid the global uncertainty.
10: We're hostage to developments in lots of ways.
8: This year's deficit is slightly lower at $28 billion, while the budget's set to remain in the red over the forward estimates.
7: Discretionary trusts have been targeted in the federal budget with a new minimum 30% tax from 2028. It's expected to generate nearly $4.5 billion in revenue over the next 5 years. The government says this is to better align the tax on trust income with the tax rates paid by workers. The federal government's being accused of delivering its response to a gambling advertising report in the shadows of tonight's budget. The government's response to the You Win Some, You Lose More report has adopted some of the 31 recommendations made, but ignores one calling for a national online gambling regulator. The reforms announced include a partial restriction of gambling ads on television and radio, with opt-out rules for online promotions. Independent MP Andrew Wilkie says it's an underhanded move.
11: Today, when just about the whole press gallery is in the lockup, a lot of my colleagues are in the lockup. Most of the news media in print and being broadcast is talking about the budget. Again,

0: Corporation was seeking $1.8 billion in compensation, and CEO Michael Woodley says the court's decision will be reviewed.
1: We're obviously disappointed with the economic loss, and we'll review that.
0: In a statement, Fortescue says it accepts the Injibandi people are entitled to compensation.
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3: Who will win the AI race? 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
4: 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ABC News, keep asking.
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2: Yes, well, you might feel, as the animals would say, let's get out of this place.

Yeah, Ronnie Burns and Smiley. Written about Normie Rowe, one of those who was drafted in the Vietnam War. Soft Dog says, what about Normie Rowe and the other Tony, Ron Casey? Had their own war. They did too. Yes, that was...

0: Responsible Wagering Australia says the reforms lack detail and could drive people into the arms of illicit operators.
1: And briefly in overseas news, a third minister in the British government has resigned, calling on Keir Starmer to stand down as leader. Alex Davies-Jones, a junior minister in the Justice Department, is the latest to quit, saying the government has needed to do more. Rumours continue to circulate that Sir Keir will face a challenge to his leadership, with Health Secretary Wes Streeting and the Mayor of Manchester, Andy Burnham, among the top contenders for the job. This is ABC News.
2: Who will win the AI race? Has gambling become our national sport?
3: Questions. They've never been more important. So the one thing we'll never question is our duty to keep asking. ABC News. Keep asking.
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0: game, famous Camerons.
1: Okay, let's try animated rodents.
0: Animated rodents, all right. Question number 12. In a 1950 movie, which Disney princess is helped by the talking mice Jack and Gus? The game, or famous Camerons?
2: We'll stick with animated rodents.
0: Animated rodents. Which eye patch wearing secret agent has been voiced by David Jason and Alexander Armstrong?
2: I've got no idea.
0: No good.
2: I'll have to bow out on that one. Thank you, Luke.
0: Thank you. Anyway, thanks for helping us along. Chris from Sherwood. Hi, Chris.
3: How are you tonight?
0: Pretty good. Question 13, we're up to. Animated rodents, which eye patch wearing secret agent's been voiced by David Jason and Alexander Armstrong?
3: I'll go Captain Rat.
0: Not Captain
3: Rat. Before I go.

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1: Good morning, Tony Matthews with ABC News. The federal government says its major budget backflip will help 75,000 people buy their first home over the next decade. Political reporter Evelyn Manfield reports.
2: Treasurer Jim Chalmers says young Australians have been getting a raw deal, struggling to purchase their first home. So he's overhauling tax breaks for investors, despite the PM repeatedly ruling this out in the run-up to last year's election.
3: And these challenges will become more and more serious if we neglect them for longer.
2: If investors are already negatively gearing a property, they can continue to do so. So too those who buy a new build. The government is expecting property prices to still grow, but at a slower rate. The budget also includes a $250 yearly tax break for workers from 2028.
1: The peak business body in New South Wales says last night's budget fell short in delivering the sort of productivity reforms needed to allow businesses to grow and prosper. Business New South Wales CEO Dan Hunter says business confidence has dropped to historic lows as cost pressures continue to bite. However, he's welcomed some measures, including what he describes as the long sought after certainty surrounding the instant asset write-off for small and medium businesses.
4: Benefit around 900,000 businesses here in New South Wales with a turnover of less than $10 million. They'll be able to purchase equipment or assets to a value of $20,000 and write that off immediately in that tax year and take the tax deduction for it.
1: The budget also includes a new $250 tax offset that'll be paid from 2028 onwards. It's expected to benefit 13 million workers in a move the government says will rebalance the tax system. It's set to cost the budget $6.4 billion. A man has been charged after another man was allegedly set on fire during an incident in Wollongong on Monday night. Emergency services were called to a unit block in Warrawong, where police were told a man forced entry into a unit and allegedly set a 25-year-old man on fire before fleeing. The injured man was treated by paramedics and residents before being flown to hospital in a serious but stable condition. A 32-year-old man was arrested at Albion Park yesterday. He's been charged with using an explosive to intentionally maim or cause grievous bodily harm. Victim survivors of sexual abuse have described as historic new laws passed by state parliament that rule out good character references being considered during the sentencing of perpetrators of sexual offences. The Minns government wanted the reform applied more broadly to include all crimes and accused the Greens and Coalition of watering down the bill with their amendments. Attorney General Michael Daly has now flagged that a separate bill will be introduced into the parliament today, which would abolish good character as a mitigating factor for all other offences. Harrison James has spent the past 4 years campaigning for the change that passed the parliament yesterday and says it's a huge win.
5: And that means survivors who have experienced things similar to me, you know, as a survivor of child sexual abuse, that those survivors will no longer have to sit in court and hear the person who harmed them lauded as a good person. So it's proof that when ordinary people speak up and refuse to back down, they can change the law.
1: Britain's Prime Minister is clinging onto his job amid the resignation of four junior ministers, while more than 80 MPs are calling on him to go. But as Europe correspondent Catherine Diss reports, Keir Starmer has got the backing of more than 100 other members of his party.
6: Has anyone got the guts to challenge Keir Starmer?
7: After disastrous local council elections at the weekend, the Prime Minister, Sir Keir Starmer, is fighting for his political survival. At No. 10 Downing Street, he faced his cabinet ministers while fronting a Labour caucus in open revolt. But with no declared challenger to his leadership, the Prime Minister is digging in and told his cabinet he's getting on with governing. After a revolving door of Conservative Prime Ministers during 14 years of rule, Labour promised it wouldn't do that. For now, Sir Keir is keeping his word, but he might not be able to for long.
1: To the weather, scattered showers along the coast and on the ranges, more frequent about the north coast and adjacent coastal ranges, isolated showers in the state's far west. A cloudy day for Sydney with the high chance of showers and a top of 21 degrees. ABC News.
8: ABC Sydney acknowledges Aboriginal and Torres Strait Islander peoples as the traditional custodians of lands, waterways and skies across Australia. 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
0: Yes, welcome to Breakfast, where it is 25 minutes to 6 this Wednesday, the 13th of May. Coming up, we'll be talking all things budget. What do you think? What's your takeaway? We're going to get your... You can score it today. Text us the number 1, 2, 3, 4 or 5. 1 being not particularly fond of the budget. 5 being loved it. Oh, yeah, best budget ever. It's a text that's 0467922702. See what you think about it. And also coming up on the show... Find out why James Bond actor Pierce Brosnan has delighted owners of a fish and chip shop in Manganui. text 1 to 5. No, I'm kidding. weather today, tops of 21 in the city, 21 in the west. There will be showers about today. Sydney's coast is 16 as you wake up. Gosford's 19, Penrith 15, Cronulla 18, Hornsby 12, Campbelltown 14 and Katoomba 8 degrees. Well, did you stay up to watch the budget? Was it a thriller? Here's a bit of Jim Chalmers.
11: This budget is ambitious in the face of adversity. It's a responsible budget and it's a reforming budget, which builds resilience and bolsters our economy.
0: Yeah, it's interesting. The government's framing this ambitious budget, and it certainly seems to be the perspective of a few people. I've heard words such as ambitious thrown around. Brave is another one. Gamble is another one that's been thrown around, as has a broken promises. Definitely not a boring budget, as somebody said, seeks to actually do something. I guess it depends on your perspective. In terms of the front pages of the newspapers, The Australian has gone with $77 billion tax grab as their headline. Herald has gone, Chalmers burst the boomers' bubble. And the Daily Telegraph has gone with, Lying Jim gouges Aussies with big taxing communist manifesto. And then gone, your capital, his gain. And to really get the message home, the C in capital is a hammer and sickle. The communist symbol there. Yeah, I was just thinking back to my study of Marx. Yeah, I seem to remember Engels was saying, hey, what we should do other than communism is the working class should take over the houses of the bourgeois, just take them and bring them back to the government. And I think Marx said, no. What we should do is grandfather negative gearing and maybe reduce the tax benefits for capital gains from 50% to the rate of inflation. I think that was Marx's position. Never changed, Daily Telegraph, never changed. But look, let's look at it in terms of the money in pocket. Not much around. Not much cash being splashed around in this budget. There is an extra tax cut of $250 a year confirmed for about 13 million people. $250 worth of additional tax relief called the Working Australian Tax Offset, the WATO or something like that, which will only come into effect in the second half of next year. So, look, you know, the paper's always the day after the tax, after a budget. They do that little thing of, you know, are you better off, are you worse off? And look, in terms of it, singles, dinks, sole parents, double income, everyone's better off, just not by much, basically. Retirees are slightly bigger, better off for a couple of years, but not much. They are the biggest losers in this budget, definitely. And the reason we don't get much of the cash splashed around is because, yeah, the Reserve Bank is definitely looking over their shoulder. So, yeah. In terms of it, there are wins in terms of taxes and what you get back, but that's pretty much the smaller part of the budget. The other winners, first home buyers are being said to be the winners of this, with big changes to negative gearing and capital gains tax. From July 2027, you'll only be able to get negative gearing on new builds. So if you invest in a new property or a new duplex, something that is new, you can't knock down an old house and just put up a new one. That doesn't count. You've got to be adding to housing supply to actually get negative gearing. That said, there's still going to be an enormous amount of properties that are still negatively geared because it has been grandfathered. So if you're currently negatively gearing a property, that remains the same going forward. I'm pretty fascinated by this, actually. It's going to be basically two housing markets, you think about it. If you're selling an older apartment, an old house, it's going to be less likely that the investor's going to turn up to that. You're less likely to hear those stories of you know, first home buyers being gazumped by an investor if you're going for an older property. If you're going for a newer property, that will still be the same story going on there. Yeah, what effect do you reckon that's going to have? Also, the winners, according to the Sydney Morning Herald, the construction centre, the construction sector, military, small business owners, interestingly enough. I mean, look, a lot of the papers saying the business is not particularly thrilled with this. Herald claiming small business is kind of gets a benefit because there is $3.5 billion in support for the small business sector, including a $20,000 instant asset write-off, permanent from July. In terms of losers, yeah, property investors, I guess, are the major one. There is a some, look, last night the Treasurer kind of saying it's going to not impactful. Basically, there will still be a rise in house prices. It will just be a slower rise. Others are predicting it will be a reduction in house prices. Tim Wilson, the Shadow Treasurer, was certainly vociferous on this.
12: Well, we've said very clearly that we don't support these new taxes. They're built on a house of broken promises. We have higher taxes, lower living standards and fewer homes in this budget.
0: Yeah, that was the perspective there. If you saw him on 7:30 last night, he was saying one of the lines of the budget suggests the tax changes means there'll be $35,000 less homes. There's another part of the budget that suggests overall the other efforts will lead to $65,000 more. So 65,000 more homes. So, you know, take everything with a grain of salt when it comes to these budget papers. The reality is older Australians are amongst the biggest losers in the budget. They miss out on most of the tax breaks. They face higher private health premiums following changes to age-based rebates as well. So, yeah, what do you reckon? It's interesting, this whole idea that putting money into negatively gearing, you can still negatively gear. You can still get the capital gains 50% discount, actually, on new properties as well. But it's got to be something that's actually new. It's interesting. This is the list of new builds. A newly constructed apartment bought off the plan. A duplex construction through a knockdown rebuild. So if you knock down your house and put up a duplex, you can still get the negative gearing because you're creating something new. Any residential construction on vacant land, you can also get negatively gearing on that. Any newly built property which is occupied for less than 12 months before being sold. So I guess if an apartment is not necessarily sold off the plan, but it's sold a little bit later, that can still be the thing. But if you chuck a granny flat in your yard, you can't negatively gear that. If you knock down your house and build a new and nicer one, you also cannot get new things on that as well. So, yeah, what are your thoughts? The other big hit is on trusts. Trusts. Yeah, if you've got using a trust at the moment, and look, 90% of the private trust wealth is held by the wealthiest 10%.

That you'll be hit. You'll get a 30% basic tax rate on that as well. And that's going to make quite a bit of money for the budget. As we know, the biggest people being hit are people on the NDIS, though. That's the biggest one overall. So what are your thoughts? Let us know. 1-300-222-702. Want to hear from you today. Want to hear your perspective?

0: Days, Winding Road by Sheryl Crow. It's related to her early bird question. Is it related to? I mean, it's a bridge, I guess. Bridges can be winding. Yeah, I'll accept it. Our question this morning is related to, what is the longest bridge in the world? And where is it? 1-300-222-702. Paul's on the line from Freshwater. Morning, Paul.
1: Good morning, Craig.
0: How are you? How are the drummers going there in the house? Good?
1: Yeah, they're still drumming, although one of the drummers has lost an arm, so he's not drumming as well as he would like to.
0: Yeah, oh, that's no good. Can't keep up the beat. Now, Paul, what do you reckon is the longest bridge in the world and where is it?
1: There's a bridge that they've built between Copenhagen and Malmö. And Malmö's in Sweden, the bottom part of Sweden. And this is just a pure guess, Craig, that I know it took a while to build this bridge, but I'm guessing that bridge between Copenhagen and Malmö.
0: I have been on that bridge. It's a beautiful bridge. It's also famous for being in that kind of crime darko, the Bron or the bridge, which was beautifully shot. Unfortunately, Paul, it's not the longest one in the world, though.
1: No worries, Craig. You take care. Have a lovely day, too.
0: Good on you. You too, Paul.
1: Okay.
0: Michelle's on the line in Lane Cove. Morning, Michelle.

0: Good morning, Craig. How are you?
1: Very good. What do you reckon is the longest bridge in the world and where is it?
0: It could be the Millau Bridge in France.
1: The Millau Bridge in France is not the one.
0: Never mind.
1: Never mind. You have a good day, Michelle.
0: Thank you.
1: Thank you. Bye. Yes, still open. Still, you can win the tea towel still. 1-300-222-702. I'll give you a clue. It's exceedingly long. Have a think where they would build an exceedingly long bridge. 1-300-222-702. On the text line, somebody says, I'm against the grandfathering. Oh, no, sorry. Somebody says, morning, Craig, definitely a five. Thanks, says Sarah. Somebody says, this year's budget is the same crap, different year, just like any other of the LNP's efforts, a great sleeping pill. Yeah. Look, I would say it's probably not the same as every other year. It's quite a radical budget in that it actually does something. So I'm not sure that's the case. And somebody says, Brenda from Northmead says, I do hope the ABC will be even-handed with today's news. Don't let our leaders hide 1,000 days of hiding, then using the budget as cover for the report on gambling, says Brenda from Northmead. Well, Brenda, I do agree with you. They did try and hide that. What we're going to do, we probably won't cover that as much today. We'll cover that in depth tomorrow because we don't want it to be caught up in there. They want it to seem like I think the government wanted the gambling stuff to be caught up in the budget. We don't want that to happen. So we'll look at it specifically tomorrow so that it gets good attention.
2: Let's catch up with some choice news from across the ditch, eh? It's time for a Kiwi catch-up. Nice one, bro.
1: Yes, time to cross to the land of the long white cloud. And we can talk to our correspondent, Radio New Zealand reporter, Kate Green, who joins you from Wellington. Morning, Kate.
3: Good morning.
1: Interesting news here. Your government has changed its climate laws to prevent lawsuits. What are they doing?
3: Yeah, this is a really interesting one. So not long ago, a man called Mike Smith took a case right up to the Supreme Court over whether he had the right to sue New Zealand-based companies for their greenhouse gas emissions. So this is big companies like Fonterra. Mm. So the Supreme Court actually ruled, yes, he can do that. And the case was meant to begin in April next year. But now the Justice Minister, Paul Goldsmith, has made a somewhat surprise amendment to the Climate Change Response Act to block that kind of action. And basically that takes away the ability for these companies to be held liable for the damage they do to the environment.
1: Okay, so does it stop this guy's case? What was his name? He had a very boring name for an interesting
3: Mike
1: case.
3: Mike Smith.
1: Mike Smith, yeah. He's like, my name's so boring.
3: I promise he's a real person.
1: Yeah, no, exactly. Mike Smith, he's like, my name's so boring, I better do something with my life. does this mean his case is over?
3: It does, and he's called it an affront to democracy. I mean, there's been a lot of backlash on this. Greenpeace have called it outrageous. The Green Party also opposes the move. Paul Goldsmith said that the changes are designed to give businesses certainty, but Mike Smith says that real business confidence, this is a quote, real business confidence comes from predictable law, not from government intervention in active cases.
1: Yeah, interesting. So, yeah, look, we've had a fair bit of climate litigation here in Australia. I wonder if something similar will be done here. But a big move from the New Zealand government there. Mm. Now, I wanted to touch on this story, Kate. James Bond actor Pierce Brosnan was spotted in a fish and chip shop. What was he doing there? What's he been doing in Manganui?
3: He was. So many may know him from James Bond. I prefer to picture his lesser-known role in Mamma Mia, which I think was...
1: Yes, we had this argument this morning, to be honest, yes.
3: I think it depends how old you are. So Pierce Brosnan was having lunch at a Northland fish and chip shop. And so the owner, she said, you went outside to get something and spotted him outside. And she, of course, invited him in to have a photo with the staff. And while he was inside, he saw this artwork on the wall. And I've seen a picture of the artwork. It's beautiful. It's a painting of a tui, one of our native birds. Just the head, beautiful blue-green colour with the white feathers at the throat. And it's been painted by Logan, the owner's grown-up son. So he's actually upstairs at this point. So the owner, she texts him and she says, come down to the shop. Pierce Brosnan is here. And he, as a 90s kid, he, of course, you know, knows who he is. So, but in the story, it made me chuckle. He said he admits that he was too anxious to go down and meet him. And so instead, Pierce Brosnan signed a couple of pieces of his art to keep on the walls.
1: Oh, that's lovely. Did he buy any?

0: art? Sorry, did he?
1: Yes, yep, he bought the picture of the
0: Oh, he
1: tui.
0: Bought that picture, okay, yes.
1: And he paid too much for it. Apparently he paid 50 over what it was worth. It was 300 and something, I think.
0: He paid extra. I mean, what a Hollywood move. What a Hollywood move to pay extra for the thing. Now, speaking of, I hope he's satisfied with his purchase, because the owner of a bull who paid an eye-watering $161,000 for it says she's satisfied with the purchase. This is a lot of money for a bull.
1: I know, isn't it crazy? I mean, So this is Wairarapa upper farmer Keith Higgins. He paid $161,000 for this Angus bull last June. So that, you will be unsurprised to know, set the national price record. So the bull's name is Tangiho U418, but I imagine that his friends call him something a little snappier. He was described as, quote, tremendous muscle, tremendous top line, phenomenal nature, very structurally sound and correct when he walks, beautifully put together, which is something I think we can all aspire to. But essentially Higgins bought him with plans to take him home, put him on the farm near Masterton and join the breeding and artificial insemination program. So RNZ checked in for an update and he said everything's gone extremely well. He's parked in the paddock here. He's had a great season with the females. So
0: he's
1: that
0: a good
1: is
0: breeder. There you go. 161 grand for a good breeder. Very New Zealand story. Good on you. Thank you, Kate. We'll
1: Thanks,
0: chat
1: Greg.
0: To you next week. Kate Green there from Radio New Zealand. Now, we still haven't got rid of our early bit trivia question. Anne from Wooronga's on the line. We're looking for the longest bridge in the world. What's it called? Where is it? Anne from Wooronga, where do you reckon?
2: Well, I can't give it a name, but I think it's a bridge over Chesapeake Bay in America.
0: Oh, I know the one you're talking about. It is very long. It is unfortunately no longer the longest, though. No, thank you. We've got Helen on the line from Mount Lewis. Morning, Helen.
3: Oh, good morning. How are you?
0: Very good. Do you think you know where the longest bridge is?
3: Yes. I was in China last year, and it's the Danyang Kanshu Bridge. It's just outside of Shanghai.
0: Yes, that is absolutely right. Well done. Did you go on this bridge, Helen?
3: No, we were parallel to it. We're on the speed train.
0: Because it's 164-kilometre bridge. 164. That is utterly ridiculous.
3: Yeah, we were there a year ago. 12 months ago, yeah.
0: Yeah, they do things at a different scale in China, don't they? Good on you, Helen. We'll send you. We'll put you on hold. We'll get the details and send you out the tea towel.
3: Thank you.
0: There you go, Helen, winner of Early Bird Trivia this morning. Got us over the line. 164 kilometres. That is ridiculous.
4: 702 ABC Sydney.
0: Traffic. What's happening on the roads, John?
5: Hi, Craig. Very good morning to you. At Greystanes, a westbound crash on the M4 near Etalong Road just being cleared. The cars have moved off into the breakdown lane, but westbound traffic there on the M4 still quite busy from South Wentworthville through to Greystanes, so allow some extra time there. At Rouse Hill, look out for a crash on Windsor Road just at the intersection of Commercial Road. The two cars have come together there right in the middle of the intersection. They're blocking southbound traffic on Windsor Road and also the right turn from Commercial Road. Otherwise, you're getting a good run on all the majors elsewhere at this early stage of the morning. On the public transport front, no major delays, all modes running on or near to time at this stage. Always good to plan ahead with the transport app or see transportnsw.info for all your public transport. And Craig, for the latest on the roads, it's livetraffic.com.
0: Good on you, John. Thank you very much. After the news, we're going to be catching up with Sophie Scomps. What's her response to the budget? Yeah, I mean, there has been calls from the Teals to get tax reform. Are they going to be happy with this? Also, we're going to meet the local city council creating its own circular economy. You take your soft plastics to them and they might turn into a bucket or a crate you can buy back from them. Should you be getting it free if you do that? I don't know. No, we'll find out when we talk to them soon. And also, should you be consulted when a new development's going up next to you? Proposed changes to community consultation. One council is a bit concerned about what's going to happen with that. We'll talk to them later on in the show. You're on 702 Breakfast. It is 6 o'clock.
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6: He was arrested by police shortly after multiple witnesses pulled him from the burning car.
7: When you need the details.
8: Experts say course selling on social media lacks regulation.
7: It's on 702.

0: house price growth by about 2% in the near term. The federal budget has revealed sweeping changes to the tax perks that have been used by property investors for decades, despite Labor previously ruling out touching the tax breaks. After years of big increases, Jim Chalmers says prices will grow more slowly as a result of decisions in the budget, which will help those trying to buy their first home.
1: Prices will continue to grow, but about 2% slower on a median house that's about $19,000. But what we're doing here is we're not targeting a particular price. What we're trying to do is to make sure that there are more affordable options for people to buy, particularly people who are buying their first home.
0: The Real Estate Institute of New South Wales says the changes to negative gearing announced in last night's budget won't help housing supply and will harm tenants by pushing up rents. Real Estate Institute CEO Tim McKibben says the changes announced by the government will see investors leave the market. He says that will lead to fewer properties for tenants and rents will inevitably rise.
2: We will see investors gravitating towards many other investment opportunities. Tenants will be left with less choice, and obviously the demand will continue to grow, and what we will see is rent skyrocketing.
0: Shadow Treasurer Tim Wilson says the Coalition isn't supportive of the major housing reforms in the budget, but he says the opposition will back the $250 tax offset for workers that'll begin in 2028.
3: We do support this measure because ultimately Australians need to be able to be protected from the consequences of Jim Chalmers' active inflation agenda. But let's be realistic. Every time the government puts forward a measure like that, it's outstripped by inflation.
0: The national peak body representing not-for-profit community housing providers says the budget offers relief from the housing crisis. Australian Community Housing Chief Executive Mark Degatati says the tax reforms in the budget are long overdue.
4: This is a budget that restores balance in our housing system. The capital gains tax and negative gearing reforms are absolutely welcome in our view to restore fairness to this market, a market out of which too many are locked out of.
0: Iran says its finger is on the trigger to resume fighting with the US and Israel in the event the fragile ceasefire in their war collapses. Middle East correspondent Matthew Doran reports.
5: The US president said yesterday that the truce was on life support in a fiery response to what he labelled as a totally unacceptable position from Iran on the latest proposal to formally end the war. An Iranian government spokesperson has now said Iran is waiting with its finger on the trigger, even though its main outlook is towards a lasting peace. As has been the case ever since the ceasefire was first announced, the sticking points in negotiations are the future of Iran's nuclear ambitions and control over the Strait of Hormuz, with the Qatari Prime Minister once again calling for the shipping channel not to be weaponised in war.
0: US President Donald Trump is on his way to Beijing for a high-stakes meeting with the Chinese President Xi Jinping. North America correspondent Lauren Day reports.
6: The highly anticipated summit between the two leaders was delayed because of the war in Iran and is widely expected to be overshadowed by it. China is a close ally of Iran, leading to speculation they could be called upon to help broker a peace deal. Donald Trump has dismissed that suggestion.
7: I don't think we need any help with Iran. We'll win it one way or the other. We'll win it peacefully or otherwise.
6: With his standing weakened both domestically and internationally from the war, President Trump will be hoping to discuss trade and is bringing with him more than a dozen big-name CEOs, including Apple's Tim Cook and Tesla CEO Elon Musk.
0: And police have seized a fake gun and two gel blaster firearms during the arrest of a man over an alleged arson attack in Sydney's Inner West earlier this year. Police launched an investigation after a suspicious fire in a barber shop on Marrickville Road at Dulwich Hill in early February. Officers yesterday arrested a 43-year-old man at a home in Marrickville and have charged him with arson and firearms offences. To the weather, scattered showers along the coast and on the ranges, more frequent about the north coast and adjacent coastal ranges, isolated showers in the far west. Sydney's weather, cloudy with a very high chance of showers and a top of 21 degrees. ABC News.
8: Good morning. Welcome to AM. I'm Melissa Clark in Canberra, coming to you from Ngunnawal country and acknowledging other custodians. A crackdown on tax breaks for property investors and family trusts are among the key measures unveiled in

0: And that's right. We actually had an updated cost on the war today from the Pentagon. They're now saying that it's cost $29 billion so far, and some experts say that it's probably much higher than that. But we also heard today about just how much pain is being felt by Americans. The inflation figures came out today, and inflation has jumped 3.8%, which is the fastest rise since May 2023. Now, that's largely driven by energy prices, but also groceries are up 3%, rent is up by more than 3%, and airfares are up by more than 20%. So people are really feeling this.
1: Lauren Day there, and that's Early AM for today. I'm Melissa Clark. It's 6:15.
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3: Traffic. And good morning, Grey Staines. The M4 crash westbound near Edelong Road has been cleared. Our traffic through there starting to pick up speed. Rouse Hill crash on Windsor Road and Commercial Road. Through Brighton Lassand, a lot of traffic on the Grand Parade and General Holmes Drive, citybound. Mascot, a fair amount of traffic trying to get into the domestic terminal of Sydney Airport. And Preston's from the Hume Motorway. M5 carrying a lot of traffic towards Liverpool. And from the Central Coast, M1 clear coming down to Sydney. From ATN, I'm Ian Wallace.
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4: Let's welcome to breakfast, where it is 6:15 this Wednesday, the 13th of May. Coming up, well, we heard about the budget last night. We'll get independent member for Sydney's seat of McKellar, Sophie Scomp's reaction to it. And we're going to meet a local Sydney council creating their own circular economy, turning your soft plastics into buckets or crates that you can buy back. We'll talk to them soon about that. Weather tops at 21 in the city, 21 in the west. There will be some showers around today. As you wake up this morning, Sydney's coast is 16, Gosford 19, Penrith 15, Cronulla 18, Hornsby 12, Campbelltown 14 and Katoomba 8 degrees. Just on the text line, we talked before the news about how early bird trivia referred to the longest bridge in the world, the Danshan Kunshan Grand Bridge in China. It's 164 kilometres. Eddie says, can we get the Chinese to fix or bypass the bridge in the Blue Mountains? Not a bad suggestion, Eddie. 164 kilometres. I can't conceive of a bridge being that long. It's crazy, to be honest. There you go. Also, we were talking about also the bull in New Zealand was bought for $161,000. Somebody says the record Australian price for a bull was set in 2023, $360,000 for an Angus bull Texas Thunderstruck. It's big money for good genetics in cattle. Gee whiz. Maybe I should get into investing in cattle now that we can't invest in property anymore, thanks to the government. Yes, the generational budget. Seeking to stop generational problems. Somebody in the text line here says, as a Gen Xer who has used the benefit of negative gearing and the 50% off capital gains, this budget is a big move in the right direction. Houses for homes and not for building wealth. Somebody else says, society is only as strong as its weakest members. It's good to see wealthy developers and boomers starting to pay their share. Although Emmanuel says, Craig, the budget, yet another failure. Failure to index tax rates for PAYG continues to allow state governments to gouge on housing stamp duty. No real productivity measures, not enough spending cutbacks. It's a tax haul budget, very lazy and disappointing, says Emmanuel. Yeah, if you want to text your view, text us what you think about the budget. But you can also text your rating of it between 1 and 5. Text the number 1, 2, 3, 4 or 5 to 0467 922 702 at the moment. Interestingly, well, about 20% are saying it's only 1 out of 5. But about 66% are giving it either 4 or a 5. So people are saying it is a good budget. It's an active budget. Certainly one that does something. Certainly does, promises have been broken. Nev says, don't forget there will never be a GST under this government. Although I lead by John Howard. Nev, that is true. But to be fair to John Howard, he did something differently to Anthony Albanese last night. He said that, and then he went back to the electorate and told them he was going to bring in a GST. In this case, Anthony Albanese said, no changes to negative gearing and capital gains tax. And then 1 year later, with no election in between, He's done it. So, yeah, a bit of a difference there. Let's get the response from others. Independent member for Sydney City, McKellar, Sophie Scomps, has been taking a look. She joins us now. Morning, Doctor.
6: Good morning, Craig.
4: Now, I don't know if you've read the Daily Telegraph yet. James Campbell in the Daily Telegraph writes, "It's taken 4 years, but the big political question Australia's upper middle class faced at the 2022 election, namely, will I suffer any economic consequences if I vote teal, has finally been answered decisively in the affirmative." Now, have you copped a stray bullet there, or you're willing to take credit and go, yeah, this we bought on this budget?
6: Look, I think as politicians, you often cop stray bullets, but look, housing has been one of the things that people talk to me about endlessly. It is the biggest issue for people, particularly in an electorate like mine in McKellar, where people are having to move out of the area and key workers can't afford to live there, and young people are moving out of the area. It's a huge issue. And so this is a win for fairness, and it's about what type of society we want to be in the future. We've long prided ourselves on being a country of the fair go. We were no longer that. We were treating our younger generations like second-class citizens. So this is the correction I reckon we needed to have.
4: So you're happy to take credit. You think the community and independents have played a role in getting these changes to the tax laws. Look, it is certainly the case that the community independents have been a bit more upfront about pushing for these changes. Why do you think Anthony Albanese and Jim Chalmers have gone for this change in the end, despite the fact that it is a broken election promise?
6: Look, you're right. The community independents have been a lot more upfront about this, and we've gone to our communities and talked to them about it and asked them for their response on this. I had a deliberative democracy process where we had randomly selected residents from McKellar. You know, I've done surveys, I've done polls, and people talk to me about it all the time. So we've been upfront with it. But I think, you know, it's often difficult to, I think, for governments to say that they're going to make a change early, because it's this either opt-in or opt-out. You can't actually promise a reform that you want to do, because, you know, the other side is always trying to lock things out.
4: Yeah, it's an interesting one. I'd be fascinated to hear whether the opposition say they would bring back these changes, you know, whether you bring back negative gearing for all houses, whether you're bringing back 50% capital gains tax. It feels like one of those changes that, whilst controversial, maybe we'll never see a pushback the other way. That said, this was Tim Wilson's criticism of these changes.
7: Well, we've said very clearly that we don't support these new taxes. They're built on a house of broken promises. We have higher taxes, lower living standards and fewer homes in this budget.
4: Yeah, one of the big pushes from the opposition is saying there'll be fewer homes through this. What's your view of what it'll actually do to housing supply?
6: Yeah, so the changes to negative gearing and capital gains tax will be retained for the 50% discount on capital gains tax, will be retained for new builds. So we'll continue to push that supply and investment in supply. The way that it was set before is 80 or 90% of investors were investing in established housing. That's not what we needed. We need investment in new builds. We need to be driving it, and that's what these changes will do, because those tax concessions have been retained for new builds.
4: What about in terms of other changes? From your perspective, what are you disappointed about in this budget?
6: Well, I think it's on the tip of everyone's tongue. Of course, there's no tax on our gas exports. And we look at other nations like Norway. They've got a $3 trillion sovereign wealth fund. They're setting up their nation, their people for their future. We've got $1 trillion in debt. And so, you know, that's a big issue. But if I look at other things, the Treasurer did not mention the words nature or climate change in his speech at all last night. And there's very little in the way for protecting nature in the budget. And we've just celebrated the birthday of David Attenborough, 100 years. And he says that if we protect nature, we protect ourselves. We rely on it for our air, our food, our water. And we ignore that at our own peril. And so we are being faced by climate change. It is something that we need to face up to.
4: Just in terms of that gas argument, I'm just interested to hear your response to this. I mean, the Norway example is used often by people pushing for more tax. The argument pushed by those who, I guess, support the PRRT approach is to say that Norway and Australia is actually substantially different, that the gas in Australia is more expensive to get out, it has to be liquefied to be transitioned, unlike Norway's gas, and that in Norway the government puts in the not only do they put in some of the capital, but they also cover the losses of businesses as well. Would you rather go down that approach? If you're going to say we take more of the upside, are you willing to say, hey, we'll put in the money for the gas to be actually dug out,

0: will also cover the losses of gas companies. Do you want to go down that route?
1: Look, I think it's pretty broadly accepted that our petroleum resource rent tax fails. It fails us. We do not collect. We collect very little in the way of revenue from the sale of our resources. It's broken, and we need to address that. There's many ways that we can do that, and things like the Australia Institute is suggesting a 25% flat tax on the export of our gas. There's a windfall profits tax. There's royalty type settings. There's a lot that we can do to make sure Australians benefit from the sale of our resources. Another way of putting it is that farmers do not give away their grain to the bakers. You know, they pay for that. And so we should be benefiting from the sale of our resources. And there's many different ways that we can do that. And giving away our gas without any royalty on it is just not the way that Australians will benefit in the future. And the other thing I'm very worried about is that we're moving into a new future. We're moving into a critical mineral future. Australia is very wealthy in critical minerals as well, but we are setting those contracts and going into those agreements now. We need to make sure that going forward, we don't fall prey to the same problems that we've had with our gas and that we do set Australia up for the future when it comes to critical minerals.
0: Well, it's one of the things they dodge in this budget, but it seems like there's still pressure for it. Thank you for speaking to us this morning, Sophie.
1: Thanks, Craig.
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4: 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Australian singer-songwriter Michael Painter will be joining us.
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0: Interesting on the text line, about 50% of you are texting in a 5 for 5 out of 5 for the budget. So, yeah, somebody here says 4.5 from a boomer who is negatively geared, moving in the right direction. They go, oh. Now, what happens? Recently, you start to see soft plastics coming back, recycling, soft plastics recycling. Some of the supermarkets are taking, some local councils are taking it. The big question has been, what do they do with it? What do they turn it into? Well, Hornsby Shire Council is creating its own circular economy from the plastics it receives from its residents at Thornley Community Recycling Centre. Chris Horsley is the Manager of Waste Management at the Hornsby Shire Council. He joins us now. Morning, Chris.
5: Good morning, Craig.
0: I'm always wondering what's happening with the recycling, not whether where's the bin you can put it in, but what do you do with it? So what are you doing with the soft plastics that people bring to your community recycling centre?
5: Well, our residents sort them at home and bring them into us, and they drop them off here at our CRC, and then we truck them up to a recycling facility in Somersby. And they get bulked up from there and taken to another facility up in Cundle, which is new, and it washes the material, shreds it, and then pelletizes it into low-density polyethylene, and that's put in bulker bags, and then that's ready to go into the manufacturing processes to make anything out of plastic, really.
0: Okay, so what are you guys making out of this plastic then? So do you, once it's gone through this process, what, you buy it back or you get it back?
5: Yeah, great question. Well, councils don't manufacture anything. So we go out and we work with other manufacturers. So we've found companies that are making buckets and crates and little caddies that you can put things in with handles and pavers and all sorts of things. And that work will continue. And when we order these products from these manufacturers, what we do is we tell them that they have to use this recycled LDPE from our soft plastic. So the material from our residents goes to a facility, and then we make sure that that goes into the manufacturing process of the products that we want our residents to buy back.
0: Okay, great. So then where can residents buy these products? What kind of products have you got that you can buy back from recycled content?
5: Yeah, well, look, my favourite saying is to our residents, come on down to our CRC. We're selling recycled content items down here. So we've got pails, buckets, crates, tubs, and they're all for sale. And they're made from resident soft plastics. There's about 30% of soft plastics in these items, and they're all 100% recycled content. So they're made with other recycled plastics, and about 30% soft plastics. So we're open for business down here, and we launched this about 4 weeks ago. So it's all very new, we hope to close the loop and create that circular economy.
0: Yeah, well, I do like this. I mean, I for years have said you can't just try and recycle products and not buy the recycled product at the end. So Thornley Community Recycling Centre, finally a place where we can see the circular economy in action. Good on you, Chris. Keep it up.
5: Thanks, Craig.
0: Chris Horsley, the Manager of Waste Management at Hornsby Shire Council. Let us know your thoughts on the budget today. What do you think? Do you think it's a good one? Somebody says 3 on the budget. The grandfathering is too generous. Poor grandfathers. Getting a stiff run.

It's interesting, though. We're talking about this. Does that mean it'll have less impacts on rents going up? We heard in the news people saying rents will go up, but if people have still got negative gearing on all their properties, why will rents necessarily go up? It's an interesting one. Now, let us know your thoughts. 1-300-222-702 or text us 0467-922-702. Coming up after the news, we're going to look at new planning laws proposed for New South Wales. What will the impact be? And our public transport correspondent's coming along. He's going to race a train and a bus. Yep, it's a race. You're on 702 Breakfast. It is 6:30.

0: Good morning, Tony Matthews with ABC News. The federal government says its major budget backflip will help 75,000 people buy their first home over the next decade. Political reporter Evelyn Manfield explains.
1: Treasurer Jim Chalmers says young Australians have been getting a raw deal, struggling to purchase their first home. So he's overhauling tax breaks for investors, despite the PM repeatedly ruling this out in the run-up to last year's election.
2: And these challenges will become more and more serious if we neglect them for longer.
1: If investors are already negatively gearing a property, they can continue to do so. So too those who buy a new build. The government is expecting property prices to still grow, but at a slower rate. The budget also includes a $250 yearly tax break for workers from 2028.
0: Federal Greens leader Larissa Waters has described the budget as disappointing. She says the negative gearing and capital gains tax reforms don't go far enough.
3: No money for housing except for defence housing, no money for renters, and the property investor tax perks are largely intact. We see they've kept about 95% of the property investor tax perks on our calculations.
0: The federal budget includes more than $600 million over 5 years to support Australia's Jewish community in the wake of the Bondi terrorist attack. It includes almost $220 million over 4 years as an immediate response to the shooting attack on a Jewish festival in December, which killed 15 people, with funding for enhanced security, mental health support and support services. The budget also includes more than $68 million to bolster the Australian Federal Police National Security Investigations Teams, and more than $200 million over 5 years to combat anti-Semitism, violent extremism and hate in Australia, and to respond to the recommendations of the Royal Commission into Anti-Semitism and the Special Envoy's plan to combat anti-Semitism. The peak business body in New South Wales says while the federal budget provided some relief measures, overall it fell short of providing the wholesale reform needed to restore business confidence. Business New South Wales CEO Dan Hunter has welcomed long-sought certainty on the instant asset write-off. It'll help around 900,000 businesses in New South Wales with a turnover of less than $10 million. They'll be able to purchase equipment or assets to a value of $20,000 and write that off immediately in that tax year and take the tax deduction for it. He's also welcomed measures to improve domestic gas supply, providing relief for manufacturers, food producers and other energy-intensive industries. But he says the government could have gone a lot further to address deeper structural issues that are holding back long-term growth.
4: We're in very tough economic conditions. Business confidence has been plummeting. We're in real trouble and we can't tax our way to prosperity. They're basically taking that to the bank and then not using it for measures that are going to increase productivity and really tackle that complexity of red tape that business is facing at the moment.
0: Three Australian men, including two alleged fugitives from Sydney, could face up to 3 years in an Indonesian jail after allegedly taking a black flight into the country. Indonesia correspondent Tim Swanston reports.
5: Zulfikar Al-Jaburi, Duong Tan Lee and pilot J. Victor Davis were arrested in Merauke in Indonesia's South Papua province in November last year. Australian Federal Police allege Mr. Al-Jaburi was on bail for kidnapping offences, while Mr. Lee was wanted over serious drug offences. It's alleged the two men boarded a plane in far north Queensland with its transponder off. The plane turned its transponder back on before landing in South Papua without the two men listed on the flight clearance. The two, along with the pilot, faced an Indonesian court in Merauke on Tuesday, charged with entering Indonesia without a valid visa. If convicted, they could be sentenced to several years in jail.
0: And Australian opener Travis Head has been dismissed for a duck as his Sunrisers Hyderabad lost to the Gujarat Titans by 82 runs in cricket's Indian Premier League. Looking at the weather for New South Wales, scattered showers along the coast and on the ranges, more frequent about the north coast and adjacent coastal ranges, isolated showers in the far west. Sydney's weather, cloudy with a very high chance of showers and a top of 21 degrees. Right now it's 17 degrees on the coast, 14 in Penrith, and the humidity is on 77%. Showers tomorrow and Friday. ABC News.
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7: Traffic. Richmond Centre. At Eastern Creek, there's a northbound crash on the M7 with one lane closed just near the on-ramp to the Great Western Highway. Some heavy traffic there northbound on the M7 from the Light Horse Interchange. On the M4, heavy westbound traffic has eased after an earlier multi-vehicle crash just at Greystanes. All westbound lanes open and traffic moving much better at the moment. At Rouse Hill, all clear on Windsor Road after an earlier crash at Commercial Road. All southbound lanes have reopened there on Windsor Road, and traffic getting through that intersection just fine at the moment. No major public transport delays, all modes running on or near to time. Always good to plan ahead with a transport app or see transportnsw.info for all your public transport. And Craig, for the latest on the roads, it's livetraffic.com.
8: And John, just quickly, we missed the first thing you said. My mistake on the fader here. Can you just give us the first thing you said?
7: That's all right. At Eastern Creek, a crash on the M7 northbound. It's just near the on-ramp to the Great Western Highway. Some heavy traffic there too. Traffic slowing northbound on the M7. So if you're heading north in that Eastern Creek area, do allow some extra travel time. Fairly heavy on the M7 at the moment, northbound.
8: All right. Yeah, yep. Good on you. Thanks, John.
7: Thanks, Craig.
9: Where Sydney connects.
10: 702 Breakfast.
8: Let's welcome to Breakfast, where it is 24 minutes to 7 this Wednesday, the 13th of May, post-budget day. Are you looking through the papers? Are you enjoying the coverage? Now you look at the little diagram, where you try and find where you are. I'm a double income, no kids with 33%, you know. Try and look up whether you're ahead or behind. What do you reckon? Good budget, bad budget? We're taking your text. Just text the number 1, 2, 3, 4, 5 out of 5. What do you think of the budget at the moment? 20% of people are saying it's a 1 out of 5 budget. 58% are saying it's a 5 out of 5 budget. So let us know your thoughts. Yeah, interesting to see the perspective on this. So interesting, a lot of people who might have benefited from the previous tax laws saying that, you know, they are happy with these changes. Yeah, Louis from North Sydney says, but 5 out of 5, with any luck, our kids might be one small step closer to owning their own home. Gee, a lot from parents trying to get rid of kids at the moment on the text line. David's on the line from Wollongong. Morning, David. What are your thoughts about the budget?
11: Oh, hi, Craig. Mate, I don't think it passes the pub test.
8: Mm-hmm.
11: I think it railroads a lot of perspective on the economy and where we are and where we're at. It talks about the war in Iran and this and that. We had structural problems with inflation and housing well before the war in Iran began. So that's a smokescreen, mate. Look, I work in the building industry. I build residential apartment buildings on a large scale for a large property developer. It costs roughly $500,000 per unit, build costs only. So I don't know how they talk about affordable housing, mate. There's two types of main property people. There's the person that buys a unit to live in it, and there's a person that buys a unit to rent it. Now, either people are competing to buy or they're competing to rent. And without people owning properties that they will gladly rent to others, there's no rental market. So
8: yeah.
11: I don't know how attacking negative gearing helps anyone. So
8: I guess the interesting thing, I guess, David, the argument would be, I guess, is that they've left the negative gearing and capital gains tax in place for new builds. So you're in construction. So to ensure that the investor money is going into new builds, that's why it's been left on that

0: part and not on the older thing? Because, is there a benefit for supply if an investor buys an old property? I don't know. What do you reckon?
1: Well, Craig, look, I'll look at it this way. My kids are not going to be able to afford to buy their own house unless I help them, or my wife and I help them. Okay, so they're just not going to be able to get there. The deposit is everything. Forget the mortgage and the size of the mortgage that they have to undertake to pay off, right?
0: Mm.
1: They're not going to get there. So my wife and I are looking at maybe helping them with a deposit on a little studio in Melbourne or Brisbane.
0: Yeah.
1: $150,000, $30,000 deposit. They can start. The rent will help them purchase their own property for their own future. This is not a family unit, right? They're not going to get married and raise a family in it, right? The rent and the negative gearing associated with buying an older style property will help them get into the property market in their futures with a small deposit.
0: Yeah,
1: a new studio in Rothschild Avenue in Rosebery will cost you $700,000.
0: No, it's ridiculous. I guess the interesting question with that is that just say you do help out your children to get a deposit and they go and try and buy an older property. The difference now is there's less likely they're going to be gazumped by somebody who's just doing it as an investment because, on an older property, you'll no longer get the negative gearing or the capital gains tax benefits.
1: On the flip side of that, there's more people that can't afford a property in the lower end of the market, which pushes up the price of the property they're competing for.
0: Look,
1: actually adding people at the lower end of the market, which is pushing up the price of the lower end of the market.
0: Yeah.
1: The rich will always be rich.
0: Yeah, good on you, David. Look, interesting. It's going to be fascinating to see the impacts of this. Thanks for your call. I appreciate it. We've got another Dave. Dave on the line from Penrith. Morning, Dave. What are your thoughts?
2: Well, I'd just like to give a big shout-out for the independents that are backing this. So the member for Wentworth, Allegra Spender, I think she was on Insiders last night, and she's totally going, let's face it, the 1% of wealth, they live in her electorate. And she's gone basically maybe possibly against what her electorate wants, and she's backing this 100%. So I'm very, I've never been of this opinion that all politicians are arseholes. There are arseholes as politicians, but there's a lot of good people out there as well.
0: Yeah.
2: And they're sticking to their convictions, and a big shout out for Allegra Spender
0: Personally, Dave, you texted earlier saying you're somebody who's benefited from negative gearing, but you still reckon the changes are a good idea?
2: Yes, because we've got to do something to make houses more affordable for the new generation. Everyone out there, I've got children as well, and they're struggling to get into the property market. And I'm sick of people just looking after their own interests. Mm. Let's look after the interests of the greater good. And I think this is a movement in the right direction of looking after the greater good.
0: Good on you, Dave. Thank you, mate. Cheers. We've got Will on the line from Manly. Will's giving it a 2.5 out of 50, so 50%, a bare pass on the budget, Will. What do you reckon? Why do you reckon that?
3: Oh, well, Craig, that's a great question. I did actually say I gave a 4.5 if there had have been a method of distinguishing various asset classes that were affected by these CGT changes.
0: Okay, in what way? So you're saying, for instance, for property or shares or somebody in a startup?
3: Absolutely. Well, I actually work at a startup, Craig, so I was a little bit concerned to hear this because one of the key ways that startups attract a lot of talent is offering equity to their employees.
0: Yes.
3: And what I've realized is that for investments like that, which are quite high risk, you'll really see that the CGT concession changes will have the largest effect.
0: Mm.
3: Because if you've got something in line with inflation, that's not ridiculously far off the rate that housing is increasing already. There is a disparity there. But if you look at the rate that a startup can grow at, it's quite a considerable difference, and it's quite a lot more.
0: Okay, so you reckon this takes away the incentive for people to kind of work for startups, which it's been brought up by a few people. I'm surprised the government didn't make an exception for that. As far as I could tell from the budget papers, that's not the case. So, yeah, really interesting one, Will. We'll see if we can ask the government about that. I think it's a good point by Will. What about the startups?
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0: A weather today, tops 21 in the city, 21 in the west. There will be some showers around. Well, should you be consulted if a new development's going in next to you? The New South Wales government wants to standardise this process so it looks the same no matter what council you're in. It's their new community participation plan. But some are concerned this would lead to certain types of projects becoming exempt from the process altogether. Councillor Sarah Dixon is the mayor of the Woollahra Municipal Council and joins us now. Morning, Mayor.
6: Good morning, Craig. Thanks so much for having me on.
0: Yeah, so what's the difference here under the government's new plan? When will you not be consulted?
6: So if there's a residential flat building, a shop top housing, alterations, additions to schools, those sorts of developments won't need to be notified and exhibited, provided the proposal meets the planning controls. Now, that's a real problem because it means that the community won't get a say about what's happening in the area.
0: Yeah, okay. So if it's, is there any point in the community saying, I mean, if it passes the rules, can the community object anyway?
6: There's lots of local controls, local iterations that might be important and taken into account. For example, you might live in an area where you're on a hill and the excavation and the vibration controls might be of particular importance to that site. So it is really important that notification is given and that there's transparency around these processes.
0: Well, when you say there's no notification, is it still on a website? Is it still somewhere where you can look it up and see, oh, hang on a second, my neighbour's doing this? Or are we talking about it not being anywhere? Not just, I mean, I know, you know, if somebody's going to do a DA in my community, I get a letter in the mail. Are we saying not just don't get the letter in the mail, but we don't even get to know about it?
6: There will be minimum exhibition and notification requirements, but it won't be what it is now. So you won't have the opportunity to have your say. So there will be a notice and it will be on the website, for example, but it won't be an opportunity to have your input.
0: You won't have an opportunity. Does this get rid of, I guess, you talk about different, every council's got their own kind of rules because they know their community. Does it get rid of that ability to have that? Like, does Woollahra Council lose the ability to have their own rules for your community?
6: It does. And there is merit in establishing consistent statewide template for setting out what should happen. But I also am of the view that the plan should, in addition to that mandatory content, provide for discretionary and local content that councils can adopt.
0: Yeah, okay. So you want to have some exceptions there that can come in for councils. I mean, look, this is the government being upfront about it and say, we're trying to get rid of red tape. If you're putting forward a development that passes all the rules, why should we slow it down with NIMBY complaints that aren't going to actually stop it being built, but are just going to slow it down?
6: Well, the simple answer to that from our perspective at Woollahra Council is that a lack of consultation with the community and councils has been the trademark of the New South Wales government's policies, particularly the low and mid-rise housing policy. And so it is really important at this time to ensure we have confidence in the development process that consultation is maintained.
0: So you think if you don't have the consultation, you lose the kind of public support for the system in the first place?
6: That's right.
0: All right. Well, fascinating. Well, the draft community participation plan is available for public feedback on the New South Wales planning portal until the 3rd of June. So if people want to put their 2 cents in, they can do that themselves. Thanks for speaking to us this morning, Mayor.
6: Thanks so much, Craig.
0: Sarah Dixon there, the Woollahra Municipal Council Mayor. We are talking budget this morning. It's a generational budget. Talk about my generation. I hope I die before I get old. Yes, is it a generational budget or is it attacking the wealthy or is it attacking those on the NDIS? Sarah's on the line from Tarramurra. What are your thoughts, Sarah?
7: Oh, it's definitely the latter. I think if you look at some of these budget measures in relation to the NDIS, there's no immediate impact about fraud or rorting of providers. The biggest financial savings come from just cutting funds from participants' plans. Mm. The disability community at the moment are terrified, absolutely terrified. And the funding that the government's talking about taking away and reducing by 30% is the funding for community and social participation. And when you

0: say that out loud, you think, why would the government want people with disability to go out into the community less? What is wrong with having someone supported to go and do their grocery shopping or having a support worker go and assist them to get to the bank or go to the doctor? That is the funding that they are talking about cutting. And I absolutely just find it disgusting and disgraceful that this government thinks it's okay to penalise people with disability in such a way in order to save a few bucks to put towards the submarines.
1: Good on you, Sarah. I appreciate your perspective. It is a huge part of the budget. It's the biggest part in terms of the new funding for the government. It comes from cuts to the NDIS. Dave's on the line from Parramatta. Dave, what are your thoughts?
2: I'm also like the other days. I will be impacted with the negative gearing and the tax on selling. But I don't think it's gone far enough. My kids will still never be able to afford a home in the area where they grew up. I mean, it's not an affluent area. It's the back of Parramatta there, but they'll still never be able to live here.
1: So you think it hasn't got far? I mean, you say you're already impacted by these changes. Do you think they should have got rid of the grandfathering and made it so that you don't have the negative gearing benefits anymore?
2: Get rid of the discounts. The negative gearing itself, yeah, they probably could have made that less beneficial. And eventually got rid of it earlier, yes. But, it's didn't go far enough, basically.
1: Didn't go far enough. Good on you, Dave. Thanks for your perspective. We are open to people who aren't called Dave giving us their perspective on the budget as well. 1-300-222-702 or text us 0467-922-702.
3: Public transport correspondent Mark Humphreys, only on 702 ABC Radio Sydney Breakfast with Craig Rucastle.
1: Yes, Mark Humphreys, although for today, David Humphreys joins us. Morning.
4: That's it. Everyone on the show must be named David.
1: Exactly. Now, you're doing a race today. Mark Humphreys, it is an exciting public transport race. This was put to our attention by Kim in Oatley, who's pointed out there's the 955 bus route, which goes from Mortdale to Hurstville. And if you were going to choose a route between Mortdale and Hunter and Hurstville, sorry, Mortdale and Hurstville, you wouldn't choose this route, would you?
4: Well, the extraordinary thing is that so from Hurstville to Mortdale, am I going to get this right? Let me get this right. Sorry, from Mortdale to Hurstville. Now, on the train, it's two stops.
1: Yep. Yeah. Pretty direct route.
4: Pretty direct.
1: There's a slight curve in the route. Yeah, slight curve.
4: Now, there's two. I find this quite interesting. So, when we look at the bus routes in both directions, Mortdale to Hurstville on the bus with the 955 we go from two stops, and that now becomes 22 stops. But what is even more exciting, you flip it, and I've not seen this before. If you then take that same route the opposite direction, it's not 22 stops, it's 35 stops.
1: What? There's more stops than the return route?
4: There's more stops on the return route.
1: 35? Oh, this is exciting. Well, what we're going to get you to do, Mark, is I want you to take the, we've got to set a scientific kind of norm. I want you to take the train first between these two places, and then I want you to take the bus. And we're going to time the difference between them and see what the difference is.
4: What's it going to be?
1: 30. I'm also interested, if anyone knows this particular bus, the 955 Mortdale to Hurstville, how come you get 22 stops one way, 35 the other way? Who misses out? Who's sitting there going, oh, man, if I was going the other way, I'd be able to get on this bus.
4: Where was the money in the budget for those 13 other stops? That's what I want to know. All right, I will investigate this. I want to see how close these stops are as well, because it's not a great distance.
1: How far apart are these? Although, to be fair, to get in those extra stops, this is what I love about this particular route, is that it goes away from its destination. Imagine if you were doing the 100-metre race. Actually, this is a great analogy. If you were doing the 100-metre race and everyone's lined up and they're facing one way, the short way you go 100 metres, and there's somebody at the start line face the other way, and they're going to run around the whole track the other way to do the 100 metres, that's the 955 Mortdale to Hurstville bus route.
4: And I think with so many of these things, Craig, it's the journey, not the destination.
1: Yeah, exactly.
4: So that's what I'm looking forward to this morning.
1: All right, Mark Humphreys, our public transport correspondent. We'll cross back to you later. Cheers, mate. Bye.
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3: Traffic.
1: What's happening on the roads? Ian, Dave Wallace.
5: Hey, g'day, Craig. Eastern Creek M7 crashed northbound just past Great Western Highway. Car rolls several times now. There are extensive delays going through there. Preston's from the Hume Motorway, the M5, busy to Liverpool. From the Glazeville Bridge, a lot of traffic on Victoria Road to the Iron Cove Bridge. Hurlston Park, faulty traffic lights, Canterbury Road and Duntroon Avenue. And from the Central Coast, the M1, not too bad at the moment, coming down to Sydney. From ATN, I'm Ian Wallace.
1: Good on you, Ian. Thanks for joining us this morning. Dave Rickcastle here with you. 6:07. Time for a little bit of sport.
6: This is daunting.
7: You don't have to be a genius. Turnover, Colossus drives it through. Exquisite from Sandkern.
6: Doesn't even look. That's even better.
1: Time to talk sport with Dave Carmichael. Morning, Matt.
8: I think that's an uncle of somewhere in the
1: yeah,
8: North
1: of course. Yeah. Everyone's got a Dave in the family, nearly.
8: Yeah.
1: Now, as we head into the Magic Round, what are we thinking about the state of the game?
8: There's so much talk about this at the moment, Craig. We were talking about it the other day.
1: We're talking NRL, of course. NRL, of
8: course. The high scoring in the NRL. And I noticed Andrew Moore say, he thinks maybe it's just a sign that there aren't that many good teams. Like, you know, there's just blowout after blowout. There are huge margins in the games every weekend. I'd probably nearly agree with Andrew there, but also add on, I think it's a sign of the talent pool being starting to dilute a little bit, and it's a bit of a worry with two more teams about to come into the competition. So
1: yes, and Matt, what is happening? Has Perth got any players yet? Like, any good ones? I just see no coverage.
8: They've got good players. They've built. They don't actually have a full squad yet, and now that is a worry coming into next year. Like, if you name their top 17, there's no one who would be able to play hooker yet. But they've got a lot of. Like, they've got Wishart and Meaney from Melbourne, Scott Sorensen from Penrith, Liam Henry, I think. They've gone for the good bloke factor. Toby Sexton, the ex-Bulldogs halfback. They're all, like, the really, really nice people. So they'll be a fun team to hang around with. How competitive they'll be, that's a worry. And given that Mal Meninga, the coach, hasn't even moved from Canberra to Perth yet, it's all a bit iffy at the moment.
1: Well, there was some talk. Sure. I saw a little bit of talk this week as to questions as to whether Mal Meninga might, be given the punt. Maybe he's not doing a good job on, a few questions about Mal's coaching.
8: It seems as though the NRL, like Peter Volandis, is they appointed Mal as a coach. It seems as though they're not very happy with him at the moment. So, like, he's already had his sort of right hand man quit the club because he didn't like the CEO. So. A bit of trouble for Perth to sort out, and they do come into the comp next season. The Chiefs have a full another year to get themselves sorted out.
1: Now, Women's Origin is tonight. Yes, we're one up.
8: Tomorrow night?
1: Tomorrow night.
8: Yeah, tomorrow night. You're getting
1: excited. Time of the week where I hope it's Thursday, but it's actually Wednesday.
8: The Blues are saying how much they love it, that Queenslanders hate them, and they love going and beating them in Brisbane. And you know, as an old Queenslander, Craig, we don't hate people. I don't know where they're getting that from. Especially rubbish. New South Wales rugby league teams.
1: Rubbish. I've never seen such hatred.
8: That's Jess Surgis, so they'll win tomorrow night, I reckon, the Blues.
1: Now, interesting one to watch, Gout's joining the 4x400 relay instead of running the 100 at the Under-20 World Championships. What's happening here?
8: I think this could be a big sign for his future. You know, everyone's hanging out to see if he can break that 10 seconds for the 100. He's awesome at that 200, the way he flies off the bend in the 200. But my old mate Shervo, he was saying very early on, he thinks Gout will end up being a 200, 400 runner, more than a 100, 200 runner. So a bit more like the great Michael Johnson with that speed and then the natural endurance. So this will be very interesting to watch how he goes in a 400.
1: Well, recently he did get pipped in the 100 but won the 200 quite convincingly. So, maybe that little bit of extra distance does help him. He's not super fast out of the blocks, but then he speeds up.
8: Yeah, maybe a 400-metre gold medal at the Olympics in Brisbane in his future. What do you reckon, Craig? No pressure?
1: We'll see,
8: much pressure on Gout, is there?
1: He's been covered in 60 minutes in the US this week. He's everywhere.
8: Yeah, amazing, yeah.
1: And now, basketball, have we seen the end of LeBron James in the NBA?
8: Just been knocked out of the playoffs, his 23rd season. He's 41 years old, and he did mention he'll go home and contemplate retirement. So, you know, 4 championships, 3 Olympic gold. I think most points, most shots taken, just about everything in basketball history, Craig. So LeBron's, he can't go on forever, and that retirement word will be talked about a lot in media, particularly in America, over the coming months.
1: Yeah, absolutely. I mean, he's still pretty extraordinary form to be retiring.
8: Good.
1: Good on you, Matt. Cheers, mate.
8: Thanks, Greg.
1: Matt, come on.

0: Well, there was sport coming up after the news. Look, it's been dubbed the generational budget, and it's definitely the older Australians that lose out the most in this budget, or at least don't win as much as other generations. We'll talk to the Council of Ageing on that. And also the Real Estate Institute of New South Wales say the changes to negative gearing announced in last night's budget won't help housing supply and will push up rents. We'll talk to their CEO. You're on 702.
1: If it's happening in Sydney.
2: Police believe a fire at a popular halal bakery in Sydney's southwest overnight may have been deliberately lit.
1: When you need to know.
3: The inquiry will hear from expert witnesses on the nature and definition of anti-Semitism.
1: It's on 702 ABC Sydney.

0: the changes, which have been ignored in our tax system and our housing market for too long, then that would make life harder and lock more Australians out.
1: The government expects the tax reforms to move 75,000 properties from the hands of investors to homeowners.
2: The opposition is pushing back on Labor's overhaul to investor incentives and criticising the government for its broken promise. Here's political reporter Evelyn Manfield.
3: Shadow Treasurer Tim Wilson is pointing to the government's own figures that show its restrictions on negative gearing and its new capital gains tax policy will reduce the number of homes being built by 35,000 over a decade.
4: We won't be supporting those because, by the government's own admission, it will lead to fewer homes being built.
3: The government argues it's using other measures to try and boost supply. The opposition says it will back the $250 tax offset for workers that'll begin in 2028.
2: The federal budget includes more than $600 million to disrupt politically and ideologically motivated violence in Australia and fund support services for the Jewish community in the wake of the Bondi Beach terrorist attack. Jessica Kidd has more.
5: The federal government says it'll tackle hate speech, violent extremism and terrorism with more than $600 million in initiatives following the shooting attack at a Jewish event at Bondi Beach in December where 15 people were killed. It includes $360 million for stronger hate crime and firearms laws and the National Gun Buyback Scheme, almost $47 million for enhanced security, mental health services and support for the Jewish community, and funding to establish the Royal Commission into Anti-Semitism and Social Cohesion and to respond to the recommendations of the Special Envoy on Anti-Semitism.
2: The head of a national alliance of rural healthcare providers says the budget fails to address systemic issues faced by regional Australians. $25 billion has been allocated in the budget to public hospitals, with an additional $1.8 billion over 5 years to keep urgent care clinics running in the long term. But National Rural Health Alliance Chief Executive Susie Teagan says there remain specific gaps in regional healthcare that the budget does not solve.
6: All these urban programs, they're fantastic. Medicare bulk billing, you know, urgent care clinics, but most of those are in urban centres. And the persistent gaps in access to services and workforce remain unaddressed in this budget.
2: A victim survivor of child sexual abuse says reforms that passed the New South Wales Parliament yesterday, abolishing good character references during the sentencing of perpetrators, should be replicated elsewhere. The Minns government's original reforms would have seen good character abolished as a mitigating factor during sentencing of all offences, not just sexual crimes. But amendments by the Greens and Coalition saw the bill scaled back, though the government says a separate, broader bill will be introduced as early as today, making it applicable in all cases. One survivor of child sexual abuse who campaigned hard for the reform, Harrison James, says the bill that was passed is a big victory, but he says the fight's not over.
7: These issues, they don't discriminate by state borders, and I think I won't rest until we see what was implemented in New South Wales in every other jurisdiction across the country, because survivors deserve the same rights and privileges that us in New South Wales now possess.
2: The state government is putting more funding towards 100 new beds for people experiencing homelessness. The investment is part of a wider effort through the Homelessness Innovation Fund, which has now contributed money towards 900 beds for those at risk of or currently experiencing homelessness. $100 million is going towards the new beds, with a focus on supporting women and children to find crisis accommodation and transition towards more stable housing. The High Court will today be asked to rule on which climate change impacts should have been considered in the application to extend a coal mine in the Upper Hunter region of New South Wales. Elizabeth Byrne reports.
8: The operators of the Mount Pleasant coal mine are fighting a New South Wales Court of Appeal ruling which found an approval to extend the life of the mine by 22 years had failed to take into account emissions from burning exported coal. The miners will tell the High Court under the law there's no obligation to take such emissions into account. But a local environmental group will tell the court not only is it an obligation, but international courts have also recognised the issue. The hearing is expected to run for a day.
2: US President Donald Trump is on his way to Beijing for a historic summit with

0: its Chinese counterpart, which is likely to be overshadowed by the war in Iran. North America correspondent Lauren Day reports.
1: When this visit was first planned, the focus was on maintaining the trade truce between the US and China after a messy fight over tariffs. While trade will still be on the agenda, the war in Iran is the more pressing challenge. The conflict has given Chinese President Xi Jinping new sources of leverage as a close ally of Iran, and the US needs its rare earth minerals to rebuild its weapons stockpiles depleted by the war. Analysts are also expecting Beijing will use the meeting to pressure Donald Trump to change the US position on Taiwan and reduce arms sales to the island.
0: Qatar's Prime Minister and Turkey's Foreign Minister have called for the Strait of Hormuz to stop being weaponised in war. Here's Middle East correspondent Matthew Doran.
2: Iran has had a chokehold on the vital shipping channel for much of the last 3 months, and the US in turn has tried to blockade Iranian ports and ships travelling through the strait, urging Iran to allow the return of regular traffic. In a meeting in Doha, the Qatari Prime Minister and Turkey's Foreign Minister

0: Iran that its finger is on the trigger should the truce collapse. Matthew Doran, ABC News, Jerusalem.
1: Britain's Prime Minister is fighting for his political survival as more than 80 MPs call on him to go and 4 junior ministers resign. As Europe correspondent Catherine Diss reports, more than 100 other Labour members are backing Keir Starmer to stay.
2: The Prime Minister, Sir Keir Starmer, fronted his cabinet ministers at No. 10 Downing Street as he clings on to power after disastrous local elections. With no declared challenger to his leadership, Sir Keir told his cabinet he's going nowhere and is getting on with governing. It's less than 2 years since he swept his party to victory in a landslide. But his popularity plunge has been fuelled by a cost of living crisis, policy backflips and a lack of clear direction. But what really damaged him was his appointment of Lord Peter Mandelson as the UK's ambassador to Washington, knowing he had links to the late convicted sex offender Jeffrey Epstein.
1: Now time for sport with Mark Adnall.
3: Bulldogs 5'8" Matt Burton returns from illness to take on Cronulla in the NRL's Magic Round in Brisbane on Friday. Latrell Mitchell has overcome a back injury for South Sydney's clash against the Dolphins. Roosters prop Lindsay Collins returns from concussion for Saturday's match against North Queensland. And Brisbane captain Adam Reynolds is also back from concussion for Sunday's encounter with the Warriors. Outgoing Carlton coach Michael Voss says he feels positive about the future of the Blues despite his decision to step away from the AFL club. The 50-year-old's decision comes following a tough run of results over recent seasons, including 7 straight losses this season. Voss says his decision is about putting the club first.
4: What's important for this playing group is that they create their own version of what they want that to look like. What's their version of Carlton that they want to create and acknowledge the history and the DNA of this great club but create your own.
3: And opening batter Travis Head has been dismissed for a duck as his Sunrisers Hyderabad lost to the Gujarat Titans by 82 runs in cricket's Indian Premier League.
1: Briefly in finance, the Australian share market is expected to open flat on the first day of trade following the federal budget. The dollar is buying 72.4 US cents. Looking at the weather, scattered showers along the coast and on the ranges, more frequent about the north coast and adjacent coastal ranges, isolated showers in the far west. Sydney's weather, cloudy with a very high chance of showers and a top of 21 degrees. ABC News, the time now, 10 past 7.
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6: Traffic.
7: Very good morning, John Pearson.

0: Western Highway. That crash has been cleared now. All northbound lanes have reopened and northbound traffic moving pretty well there on the M7 at the moment. No other major incidents at the Spit. Seeing the usual traffic building quite quickly, approaching the Spit Bridge from both directions. And at Strathfield, traffic becoming quite heavy north.
1: Older people and renters. We're going to speak to the Council of Ageing. Certainly seems the older population is, well, what's in the losers category when it comes to the budget at the moment. We'll talk to the Council of Ageing about that and see what impact this is going to have on rents. The Real Estate Institute of New South Wales has one pitch on it. I don't know. I've got a few questions to ask them. We'll speak to their CEO very soon. Our weather today, tops 21 in the city, 21 in the west, and showers as well. I just want to clarify today two things in terms of the budget. You can give us feedback on the text line. You can call us 1300 222 702. Does seem to have been some confusion so far today that the only males that can call up Daves. We've had Dave from Penrith, Dave from Parramatta, Dave from Wollongong calling up. It's good to just, I just want to establish that we can have non-Daves calling up. Andrew from Lane Cove, you are an Andrew, not a Dave.
2: Mate, I'm definitely an Andrew.
1: Good. What do you think of the budget?
2: Mate, it's a great budget because it's got double-sided benefits. I don't know how the coalition's going to slam it because it's pushing. If you want to be an investor, you still can. No one said negative gearing's off the table. You just got to buy a new property, whether it be, you know, an apartment, or I've spent 5 months in Perth and there's a massive growth corridor of houses down towards the sort of south coast of Perth. So we're only looking at it through a Sydney lens. But, I mean, what it's going to do, as the Jim Chalmers said, it's going to put 75,000 red brick apartments back in the reach of new home buyers rather than Gen X and boomers snapping them up. And I've had negative gearing, but I've got kids. And my son, he's sick of being, you know, rented off slumlords. And the guy you're about to speak to, real estate of New South Wales, mate, unless he's an economist, I can't agree with him. I can't see how these changes.
1: We'll have that discussion with him. I'm also interested to see what their argument is. Good on you, Andrew. Appreciate it.
2: Thanks.
1: It's interesting. I swear. Almost so many people have said, look, I benefited from the negative gearing, but I'm glad to see it going. Jenny's on the line from Penrith. Morning, Jenny.
3: Oh, good morning, Craig.
1: You're
3: how
1: not
3: are
1: a
3: you?
1: Dave in disguise?
3: No, definitely not.
1: what's your thoughts about the budget?
3: Oh, well, I'm one of the losers because I'm one of the much maligned baby boomers. Mm-hmm. But it doesn't impact us in terms of the grandfathering with property investment, but we lose out, you know, with obviously the changes to health insurance rebates.
1: But yes.
3: I'm just a little bit confused because if the changes don't come into effect until July 2027, doesn't that give people 12 months to still buy up under the old rules, or is there something there?
1: No, that's a very good question, Jay. I was similarly confused by this last night. So, yes, negative gearing will be only on new builds from July 2027, but in terms of if you purchased from anything purchased from last night is under the new rules. So weirdly enough, it's going to mean if I buy a property today that's an old property, I will, for the first year, be able to negatively gear it, and then I will not be able to negatively gear it after that, which is kind of weird. It's going to give people an insight into what they're losing out on. So I'm not sure how brilliant that is, but that's the difference there. So, yeah, very good question and not clearly laid out last night, but that's the reality on that one.
3: Yeah, well, that was what I thought with a few things, that they're really, the specifics were missing.
1: Yes.
3: And you've got to rely on all the commentators giving you information the next day or in the next few days.
1: I know, exactly.
3: Unpack it all and go, how does this impact us? So
1: absolutely.
3: I'm still thinking. We're going out for breakfast because I want to support a small business because I am able to do that.
1: Good on you, Jenny.
3: Yeah. Okay.
1: I think they need it. I think they need it right now. Good on you, Jenny. You go and enjoy your breakfast.
3: Okay, thanks so much.
1: Jenny from Penrith there, yeah, saying she's a baby boomer. She's one of the people losing out. It is the case that certainly in terms of this budget, it's been pitched as an intergenerational budget and supporting younger people. Does that mean older people lose out? Patricia Sparrow is the CEO of the Council on the Aging and joins us now. Morning, Patricia.
4: Good morning.
1: Good morning. Yes. So, what's your response to the

0: government's pitched on this for about future generations. What's the impact on the older generation?
1: Well, look, it's a bit of a mixed bag with what was announced last night, and I think I'm hearing that from the callers about what they think about what was announced. But we were really concerned in the lead up to the budget because it was talking about intergenerational equity, which everybody agrees that's important. But older people were saying to us, with the way it was being used, it felt like it was being used almost as code about attacking the boomers. But we did see the Prime Minister and the Treasurer sort of correct course in their language before budget, and last night the Treasurer in his speech said that, you know, it was the government's responsibility for the challenges facing future generations rather than using that language of pitting generations against each other. So I think that's really important because it was, you know, as I said, older people were ringing us saying, you know, we've tried to do the right thing. And I think the other thing is there's this negative stereotype of the boomers that they're all wealthy. We do a State of the Older Nation report every 2 years, and the one we did in 2025 actually puts forward some facts that we all need to know, which is that 1 in 4 Australians over 50 are actually living in poverty. Mm. The majority of them, it's about 28% that would say they were financially comfortable. The majority of them are somewhere in the middle. So some people are not in poverty, but just doing okay, and some people are more comfortable. So I think this stereotype that's, you know, that's talked about all the time makes it sound like all older Australians over 50 are the same. That's not the case.
0: Yeah, I think that sometimes the generation war is used as a cover. We talked about this earlier in the week for really a class war. It's really about wealth rather than necessarily generations. In terms of those, you say the, you know, there's a very large proportion of older Australians who are in poverty. Was there anything in the budget for those people last night?
1: Not particularly. So there was, you know, I think we saw the tax offset, which will help those people who are still working because we represent people over 50. So there'll be plenty of people who get that working age tax offset. Everybody's going to get a little bit of relief at the petrol pump. But there wasn't really anything directly for pensioners. And pensioners are actually facing some of the highest increase in essential costs, partly because of the goods and services that they use. So things like energy, they're home more, they need to, you know, they'll have heating and cooling on. And we know the weather's quite changeable and different. It can be very cold and very hot. So for those people, there really wasn't anything to assist them in the budget last night. And that's of concern.
0: What's the main thing that hits older Australians? Is it the higher private health premiums?
1: That one is particularly concerning for older people. It was announced before the budget, so we've had an opportunity to talk to older people. They are very concerned about not being able to continue to afford their private health insurance, and something like 55% do have private health insurance, so they're long-term policy owners and believe in it. So they're concerned that they either won't be able to keep any cover at all, or that they'll have to drop to a lower cover. And when you drop to a lower cover, there are things that aren't included. So one of the things we've heard people talking about is if they drop cover, it might not cover, say, for example, hip replacements, which is something that older people might need to have done. So what people are concerned about is they won't be able to afford it, they won't be able to afford healthcare, and they won't have access to good healthcare. And from a system point of view, we don't really want to just push everybody into a public system that's already really overstretched. So that one is of particular concern for people.
0: So we talked about at the poorer end of older Australians and about private health insurance. In terms of potentially the wealthier end of it, somebody says boomers won't miss out because the changes are grandfathered. Why is this even a question? They're pointing out that in actual fact, the kind of the laws that benefited that generation have been protected, haven't they?
1: So that depends on what you're talking about. So for private health insurance, that's, you know, not the case. I think that's referring
0: for negative gearing,
1: etc.
0: Yes.
1: And look, we were pleased that the government had listened to the calls about people who had for many years, you know, had been building retirement based on that, particularly older people before super was, you know, a real thing, often might have bought property to do that. So the grandfathering that they've put in, the partial grandfathering that they've put in, particularly around capital gains, should sort of, you know, help with that impact. But for other things like private health insurance, that's not the case. So that's why we're saying it's a bit of a mixed bag. There are some things that that are done that will benefit people. There are some things that have been grandfathered that will ease the transition. And then there are some things that just will hit people quite hard, and not enough done, you know, for pensioners and people on low incomes who are doing it tough.
0: Good on you, Patricia. Well, it's really a very interesting budget. So thanks for speaking to us this morning.
1: Thanks, Craig.
0: Patricia Sparrow, the CEO for the Council for Ageing. Is this really a budget about generations, or is it more about wealth? What's the difference? You know, do we blame the media? Do we blame idiots on radio who, when they talk about it, play this song?

0: this on the text line. Somebody says, I don't understand, if you're currently negatively geared, will that stay in place beyond July 2027? Yes, absolutely. So if you are currently have a negatively geared property, that remains negatively geared. You can negatively gear as long as you want until you sell that property. That was the case. The difference is if you buy a new property after last night, it'll be negatively geared until July 2027. An old property. If you buy a new property after today, it's always going to be negatively geared. A new old property makes this confusing. If you buy an old property, one that already exists, tomorrow, you will lose that negative gearing in July 2027. If you buy a new property, it will remain negatively geared. So many complexities in this budget, the complexities of it. Anyway, what impact will it have on the broader market? That's the question, these changes. Tim McKibben is the CEO of Real Estate Institute of New South Wales. He joins us now. Morning, Tim.
1: Morning, Craig. How are you?
0: Good. So now you're saying this is going to push up rents. Explain to me how when we have negative gearing grandfathered.
1: If we have a policy that makes it unattractive to invest in any asset, then you will drive investment away. And that's what we're seeing. Now, you said a couple of seconds ago that if anybody buys an existing property today, they will lose the negative gearing in 12 months' time.
0: Yes.
1: So it's pretty clear that people would be looking at different assets. The thing that I always find interesting...
0: Tim, just hang on a second, just in terms of that. So currently, what it means now is if you want to get the benefit of negative gearing and the capital gains tax discount, you have to invest in new properties, which means the incentive pushes for more builds, which means more houses, which means less pressure on rent. I don't understand what you're saying here.
1: Well, it's all very well to say that we're going to drive people towards new property. That presupposes that we've got new property to buy. And that is a separate issue because we just don't have the property coming through. And one of the reasons we don't have it coming through, since let's we talk about tax, that across all three levels of government, the price of new property is inflated over 40% by government taxes.
0: Okay, Tim, I understand that, but you said we're talking about last night's budget, right? So you've got to look at the changes that were made last night. Now, firstly, there are changes put in place by the government to increase funding of, for instance, sewerage and otherwise to try and get new builds to happen. But in terms of the changes to negative gearing and capital gains tax, I don't understand what economic logic you're saying will push up rents. And I want to understand it.
1: Yeah, so the economic logic is we need more property. I think we'd both
0: yes,
1: be
0: yes, okay. So there's now a greater incentive for that under these rules, yes.
1: Well, a greater incentive is where I'm struggling. You've removed the tax benefit of buying existing property. So that means people who want to buy a property must buy a new property, and that presupposes there'll be enough new property purchased. Put to market.
0: No, but that puts greater incentive for people to invest in new property. Because if I'm a developer, I say, well, the investors out there are only going to come to me now. They're not going to buy an old property. I mean, it's interesting as well. It's interesting because we talk about renters as if renters are just renters. An interesting text here. Somebody says, good morning, myself and many renters living near major cities across Australia are over the moon with these changes to negative gearing and CGT concessions. We hope house prices will finally come down so that wages can catch up. Renters faced forever renting so that investors can continue to exploit an essential need like shelter. There are people trapped into renting. No one wants to rent. Houses are for living. Invest in something else. So people might be seeing this as renters and going, I want to not be a renter. I want to become an owner.
1: Yeah, and I think that's right. I think people do want to become an owner. The vast majority of people don't want to be renting. But it makes it very difficult for somebody to save a deposit when they're paying over 30% of the household income in rent. So the definition of mortgage stress is when you pay over 30% of your household income on a mortgage. Now, there's a lot of people in Sydney here that are paying over 30% in rent. So they've got the benefit, in inverted commas, if you don't mind, of having mortgage stress without that of a mortgage. But let's have a look at history here for a second. In 1985, and it goes back a long way, but I remember in 1985 when the Hawke-Keating government said this whole negative

0: area in Sydney's southwest to build more than 1,000 homes. The proposal for 1,200 homes at Glenfield West includes a mix of high, medium and low density housing surrounding the existing Glenfield train station alongside shops, businesses and parks. It also involves plans to expand the existing Hurlston Agricultural School nearby so it can service a growing population. The proposal and digital designs of the works are open to the public for online submissions until June. Inflation in the US has hit a three-year high, with energy costs chiefly to blame. They increased by almost 18% in April as the fallout from President Donald Trump's war on Iran is increasingly felt by consumers. Food and housing costs are also up, along with airfares and clothing. Three Australians, including two alleged fugitives from Sydney, have faced an Indonesian court after allegedly taking a black flight into the country. Indonesia correspondent Tim Swanston reports.
1: Zulfikar Al-Jaburi and Duong Tan Lee were arrested in the Indonesian province of South Papua in November last year. Indonesian authorities have charged them over arriving in the country without a valid visa. An investigation by Australian Federal Police had alleged the two men were fugitives from Sydney, with Mr Al-Jaburi on bail for kidnapping offences and Mr Lee wanted for arrest on serious drug offences. That investigation alleged the two men boarded a plane in far north Queensland with the plane's transponder turned off. The plane later landed in Merauke in South Papua. A third man, Australian pilot J. Victor Davis, was also arrested and charged.
0: To the weather around the state, scattered showers along the coast and on the ranges, more frequent about the north coast and adjacent coastal ranges, isolated showers in the far west. Sydney's weather, a cloudy day with a very high chance of showers and a top of 21 degrees. ABC News.
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3: Traffic.
4: Bondi breakdown, Bondi Road westbound near Avoca Street, Hurlston Park, faulty traffic lights, Canterbury Road and down Troon Avenue. Preston's, we still have a lot of traffic from the Hume motorway onto M5, making way towards Liverpool. C4's to the Mossman, you're under speed at times on Manly Road and Spit Road. The roads or bridge looking okay in both directions. And from the Central Coast, no problems on the M1 coming down to Sydney. Bar Point, there was a crash near Joel's Bridge. It has been cleared. From ATN, I'm Ian Wallace.
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5: Hi, I'm Melissa Clark. On AM after 8, I'll speak to Anthony Albanese and Angus Taylor about the federal budget. And can an historic summit between Donald Trump and Xi Jinping bring global stability?
6: 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Australian singer-songwriter Michael Painter will be here.
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7: Yes, welcome to breakfast, where it is 24 minutes to 8 this Wednesday, the 13th of May. Coming up, we'll speak to the police commissioner. And we've got the latest on what happened last night at the Hawkesbury City Council meeting. The first one that excluded the Hawkesbury Gazette and the Hawkesbury radio station as well. We'll find out what happened there. And cross back to Mark Humphries as well as he races a bus and a train. Mortdale to Hurstville. We think we know what the result's going to be in this particular instance. We'll cross back to him very soon. On the text line, I was just speaking to the head of the Real Estate Institute of New South Wales, Tim McKibben, before. Suzanne says, thank you, Craig, for your sensible argument against the Real Estate Institute of New South Wales person. I couldn't follow his reasoning. No, neither could I. That's the point. He might be totally right. But I just could not follow the logic of it. Helen, one of his arguments was that they got rid of negative gearing in 1985. Helen says, re-negative gearing in 1985, there was no grandfathering. The hammer just fell. I was a young investor at the time. So there you go. So the analogy to the 1985 example is not a fitting analogy. We just heard that in the news. We probably should not have heard that grab. Somebody else says, my default setting when listening to a real estate agent is to take everything with a jigger, not a pinch of salt. And somebody else says the demand for new builds will rise. That will increase the price investors pay for those properties and lead to higher rents. And I think that's an interesting, see, that makes a little bit more sense. As you go, will newer properties become more expensive because investors are still involved in that? I think the argument that rents would have gone up would have been more substantial had there not been grandfathering. At the moment, because we have grandfathering, it means most people are still in the same situation. So, yeah, interesting to see what the long-term consequences of this. and of course so many factors when it comes to this stuff. On

0: The text line, somebody says, I give this budget a 1 out of 5, but a solid 5 out of 5 for marketing spin. And really cruel to our younger generation to spin this as a fix of intergenerational wealth. The changes to negative gearing will make zero differences to the cost of housing. The issue is the input costs, inefficient planning, approvals, cost of goods and labour, says Josh of Mona Vale. Yeah, look, those are definitely other factors there. We have been saying if you want to text, you can give a score, 1 to 5. Text 1, 2, 3, 4 or 5, just the number to 0467922702. Right now, I've got to say, yeah, interesting, about 20% are giving it 1 out of 5. About 20% are giving it 4 out of 5, and about 52% are giving it 5 out of 5. So a little bit of support for this budget and the changes made. It has been called a brave budget by some, a gamble by others. What are your thoughts? 1-300-222-702 or text us 0467-922-702.
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3: You'll meet the man tasked with playing Aussie icon John Farnham on stage. Australian singer-songwriter Michael Painter will be joining us.
1: Mornings with Hamish McDonald
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1: 702 ABC Sydney.
0: And the weather today, tops of 21 in the city, 21 in the west, and showers as well. Well, yesterday the government announced stronger penalties for public shootings, fire bombings, and the use of kill cars and recruitment of children by organised criminals. What impact will this have? Mal Lanyon is the New South Wales Police Commissioner and joins us now. Morning, Commissioner.
4: Good morning, Craig. Lovely to speak to you.
0: In terms of these changes that we were announced yesterday, did the police request these harsher sentences?
4: Look, we work very closely with government. Organised crime has and always will be a priority for the New South Wales Police because of the impact it has on the community. The changes to the legislation are really about strengthening and enhancing to reflect a change in the operational environment of organised crime.
0: The new aggravated offence for destroying by fire a vehicle after it's been used to commit serious crimes has punished up to 12 years imprisonment. It's 2 years higher than the current maximum penalty for destroying or damaging property by fire. The maximum penalty for recruiting a child to engage in criminal activity will increase from 10 to 12 years imprisonment. In these cases, we see a 2-year increase on a very long sentence already. Does that really have any impact on somebody involved in the underworld?
4: Well, it provides a greater scope for the judiciary, obviously, in a sentencing process. It also acts as a deterrence. What I would say is it sends a really clear message to those that want to engage in organised crime that there are significant penalties for doing so. We're seeing a change at the moment. So rather than having hierarchical structures such as an outlaw motorcycle gang where members are part of that organisation, we're seeing a real compartmentalising of crime. And we may find that one person steals a motor vehicle and puts clone plates on it. Second person may procure a firearm and a third person actually conducts the activity. So this is about saying for each of those people in every step of the chain, they need to consider the ramifications. We're also finding that a lot of younger people are being contracted to conduct these types of crime activities, and this really sends a strong message.
0: Okay, in terms of that, were there parts of that, you know, as you say, it's been split up in different ways. People are being contacted online and being sold, can you steal this car for us otherwise? Were there parts of that that didn't have large enough penalties beforehand? Is that part of what's trying to be solved here?
4: It sends a really strong message, and I think that's the important part of the changes that are there. Recruiting a young person is something that has been drawn out and specific focus has been put on that, because what we are seeing in the current environment is through the dark web, through encrypted communications, and from those people we're charging, younger and younger people are taking contracts. For example, recently we charged 5 people in relation to a kidnapping. One of those people that was involved and we'll allege was one of the principals of it was age 15.
0: Mm. In terms of this stronger message, do you really think that this change is getting to these young people who are getting jobs off the dark web? I mean, would it be better to do a social media campaign or on the dark web or on TikTok saying, hey, did you know you can get 10 years for just helping out with stealing a car that leads to a fire? I mean, is it more about getting this message to the people that are doing the crimes rather than the press release of, hey, we've turned it from 10 years to 12 years?
4: I believe that's all part of it. I think the judiciary need to have a greater scope when they're sentencing. And obviously what we're doing here this morning and speaking to you is about really publicising the fact there are strong penalties. And for those that are considering conducting these sort of heinous acts, they need to consider the consequences at the end of them.
0: Yeah, I'm not sure you've looked at

0: our demographic. I'm not sure many how many 15-year-olds in the dark web stealing cars are in our demo, but you never know. Nonetheless, Commissioner, in terms of this, given these changes to the laws, there have been a lot of arrests happening in this area. Police have been fairly proactive in arresting people that have been involved in these crimes. Have they gone before the courts? Are they getting the maximum sentences? Do you have complaints about how they're being dealt with at the moment?
1: It does range, Craig, and I think you quite rightly pointed out our police have been doing an outstanding job. Task Force Falcon that we formed to actually target organised crime laid over 420 or arrested over 420 individuals last year. They've made 54 arrests this year, and I think it's worth putting into context for your listeners. They are for offences such as public place shootings, kidnappings, procuring people to actually conduct homicides, so they are really significant offence. We are having an impact. It's obviously a matter for the judiciary what happens with sentencing, but we will continue to arrest and put these people before the court.
0: In terms of this, how do you really create a disincentive for these people so that they don't commit these crimes? I mean, this is the question. I mean, obviously the disincentive of saying you're going to go to jail for a couple of years is one thing. Removing the incentives, cutting down on their business model, that's another big part of it. Are you having success on that front?
1: Absolutely. So we work very closely with the New South Wales Crime Commission. Organised crime is all about profit. I often describe it as a circle. So we have a commodity and offenders in one part. As it moves through, the commodity turns into cash and then it goes back into more commodities. So it's about sort of targeting at all ends. We target the offenders and the commodities to start with through the police. And through New South Wales Crime Commission, we actually restrain assets. It's about breaking that cycle.
0: Commissioner, last year we saw complaints in the Police Association and the opposition that police cells were being turned into makeshift prisons because of the growing jail population. We've seen reports that another 1,200 inmates have been added in the last 3 months in our system. Are we still seeing this problem of an oversupply of a lot of people remaining in police cells and being turned into kind of makeshift prisons?
1: From time to time, Craig, we do see that as a problem. There won't be beds available within correctional centres, often due to large police activity. So if we run a major operation, it may well be that a lot of people do go into custody. It's not a suitable situation. Obviously, the core role of policing is not about prisoner management. I worry about the risk, obviously, for our officers and for those that are in custody. Police cells are not designed for long-term custody. But we do work very closely with corrective services, and I think that's really part of a process of working through. To their credit, the Corrective Services Commissioner and Corrections work closely with us. We do have an escalation model, but it's not a suitable outcome when we have to hold people in cells, in police cells, for a lengthy period of time.
0: Commissioner, in the budget, there's been $102 million over 4 years given to the Executive Council of the Australian Jury for enhanced security for the Jewish community. Does this reflect a failure of police to protect the Jewish community?
1: No, I don't believe so. Obviously, the police focus on keeping the entire community safe. I've spoken to you on numerous occasions about Operation Shelter and the extensive police presence we've had to make sure that Jewish Australians feel safe after that terrible tragedy at Bondi in December. We will continue to work closely with the Jewish community and with all communities to make sure that not only are they safe, but they do feel safe.
0: Yeah, okay. And just in terms of, we heard in the news today, there's a mention that a group of defendants who were charged with various offences during the anti-Herzog protest in Sydney in February will be going before the court. The Court of Appeal has struck down the New South Wales government's protest laws in April. Are you going ahead with these charges, or are you going to drop them?
1: Yeah, prosecutors are going through each and every matter, Craig. They were charged under various sections, so our prosecutors are reviewing the evidence and also the lawful nature of the directions giving. You'd be aware that there was a major events declaration in place at the time where that was used for giving the directions. Then the PARD does not strike that out. So the decision of the PARD does not invalidate that. So we're working through each one of that. But certainly if it is reflective of a PARD decision, which has since been overturned, those matters will be withdrawn. So we've got to work through each and every one because there was a different basis for charging a number of the people. And I think it's important that we work through the evidence.
0: We'll watch with interest. Thank you, Commissioner, for speaking to us.
1: It's always a pleasure. Thank you.
0: New South Wales Police Commissioner Mal Lanyon there. It's a generational change, generational budget, is it? What impacts are going to have? Jenny from Jewels on the line. Morning, Jenny. What's your perspective?

0: morning, Craig. No, just as an investor, I've always sort of erred on the side of caution with what I charge for rent. Like, I've always asked my tenants to pay less than the market value, just because I like to keep good tenants, and I know if they're happy, I'm happy. Because I've always thought, well, you know, I know that my property is increasing in capital, and whereas now there might be a bit of pressure from investors to kind of want to get, make sure they maximize their rental return, just because they know they're going to get that slug, extra tax slug at the end when they sell their properties that wasn't there before.
1: Just it's interesting, because so in terms of your property, you obviously already own it, so you'll continue to have the benefits of negative gearing.
0: Correct.
1: You'll get the 50% discount for that property up until next July. So what you're saying is that from next July, you'll get less of a discount on your capital gains tax. That's where you're saying you'll lose out here?
0: Correct. And even like in future, you know, if I want to purchase another investment property now, then that, you know, I may think, oh, gee, I'm not going to undersell myself when it comes to asking for rent.
1: Interesting. There might be an impact. If you were to, I mean, if you were to buy a new investment property, a second or another investment property now, would you, if you bought a new property, you would still get not only negative gearing, but also the 50% capital gains discount. Does that make it much more likely you'd buy a new property?
0: I'd certainly consider it, whereas before I would not have.
1: Yeah, interesting.
0: I wouldn't have looked at the new market, whereas now, I would definitely look at it, yeah.
1: Yeah, thank you, Jenny. Very much appreciate your perspective. I think a lot of people are facing that particular challenge at the moment of seeing what impacts it going to have on them.
2: Are you sick of brands pretending to be your friends?
3: 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We don't care that we're coming back to Wednesday nights on the ABC. We care about you. Watching us.
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1: Where it is, 11 minutes to 8. Well, last night, the Hawkesbury City Council, this is a story we've been covering the last couple of weeks, held its first meeting since banning two local publications from attending over what it says are work health and safety risks. Some people say it's a free speech issue. Why should they not be able to attend? Council has voted on three motions that are significant here as well. Corinne Sheaves is the editor and publisher and owner of the Hawkesbury Gazette and joins us now. Morning, Corinne.
5: Morning, Craig.
1: First of all, the council has voted on whether the ban will stand. Will the ban remain against the Hawkesbury Gazette?
5: The local media ban against the Hawkesbury Gazette and Hawkesbury Radio continues. Two councillors voted to have it lifted, both saying it was anti-democratic. On the WHS issue, one of the councillors stated that they'd experienced bullying and abuse from their fellow councillors and no action had been taken, even though they complained. And they broke down making that statement. It was just horrible.
1: So the argument from the council was that you know, this is not a restriction of freedom of speech because you, as you clearly were still able to watch online and see what happened in the council and you're still able to report on it. So has your freedom of speech been restrained in any way?
5: Well, it is about to be. Apart from your basic right to be there and you know, respond to allegations that are made about you. So they're talking about the local media in their council meeting. We're not allowed in there, neither are any of our associates, to actually put up a defence. So we couldn't speak to any of these motions, as you'd normally be able to do in any other situation. But what council did pass was they've decided to engage a private consultant who will lead the council in a workshop on a definition of a media organisation so they can insert their definition into their media policy.
1: And this is the interesting question, is that I guess this debate has come down to a question about whether the Hawkesbury Gazette, under your ownership, under your editorship, is a proper media organisation, whether it should get the correct freedom of press rights that other organisations get. Now, one of the arguments that's been put against your organisation is that you publish lots of articles without a byline, so people don't actually know who's writing it. You use people that might have an interest in writing about it, and yet you can't follow that up because you don't know who's writing it. What's your response to that?
5: Well, we often debate the byline issue in our editorial meetings because I'm of the generation that remembers 702 was 2BL, and that what you did was interrogate the information information, and that there just wasn't bylines on most of the information we read. And look, as a former teacher, I just put this argument or this for reflection. When you're, say, for example, the important issue of the HSC, when you're marking a HSC paper, you don't know the identity of the student. The student doesn't know the identity of the marker, and that's because it removes an internal bias.
1: Yeah, but that's a very different thing. I mean, I interviewed the CEO of the Real Estate Institute of New South Wales today on his response to the budget and property laws. Now, if I hadn't told people he was the CEO of the Real Estate Institute, would people have been able to make a fair judgment as to what his potential biases were? No, they wouldn't. There's no way I would have put him on as an anonymous. Now, in the same sense, if you're getting a local business person who's criticising the council, but they're not putting their name to it, shouldn't the council say, well, that's not an acceptable approach? I'm not saying it's a workplace health or safety issue. That's a very different issue.
5: No.
1: But isn't that saying that's not a proper approach for the press?
5: Well, what I am saying, Craig, is that I think this is a cultural issue and changing media in our changing media landscape. I grew up where the bylines were really not given on many articles at all, and I'm an avid newspaper reader. To a media landscape now where everyone has it. So basically, people who what I've noticed, people who write who are in the probably the under 40s or certainly under 40s complain if their byline is missed on a story.
1: Well, people welcome to journalism, guys.
5: People who are older don't. But I think what really goes to the credibility of a media organisation is the information that you're reading, is it verifiable? Is it evidence-based? Is it supported by the facts? Can you correct it? You know, people write all the time. We have a huge audience interaction who comment on our stories. Can you comment? Can you say that fact's incorrect? Does the media organisation correct false information? Yes, we do. That's what makes a genuine organisation.
1: A media organisation. We will watch with great interest, Kieran, as to see the response of the council. This has been a fascinating story, and I think it's a back and forth constantly on this one. So thank you for speaking to us this morning. Appreciate it.
5: Thanks very much, Craig.
1: Kieran Sheaves there, the editor and publisher of the Hawkesbury Gazette. Yes, wow. What is the definition of media? What makes it media? What makes it proper free press?
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1: Mark Humphreys, I've got your name there. Just got to check. Yes. Are you in the pocket of big train or big bus before I get your results on this one?
7: I'd love to be. I think I've made it clear that I'm a great supporter of.
1: Now, Mark Humphreys is out there today. He's racing a train versus a bus. He's done the train from Hurstville to Mortdale, but it took him 4 minutes. But there's also the 9:55, which goes from Mortdale to Hurstville. He's doing the return journey. How can it compete with the 4 minutes? Kim from Oatley put us onto this one. How's it going, Mark?
7: Well, I've just got off. I've just finally come off. And what's exciting about it is it's traditionally a 23-minute journey on the bus.
1: Mm-hmm.
7: Today, 27 minutes. So
1: 27 minutes. Oh, you just missed. The train just pipped you in the post.
7: We're so close. I was watching my stopwatch with great anticipation, but not to be. I want to give a shout-out to her. And I want to – this is a call-out, actually, for listeners. Hurstville Station, I saw something I don't think I've seen at any station. I would like to know what is – Sydney's best train platform, because I think Hurstville certainly is in the running. Craig, Hurstville train station between platforms 3 and 4 has a cafe on the platform.
1: A cafe now, on the platform?
7: That's it.
1: Luxury. It's a miracle we got you out of the station on the bus.
7: I know. I really thought about just grabbing the ham and cheese croissant and calling it a day. But I want to know, are there any other platforms? I know there are stations with cafes or coffee kiosks, as this one specifically is. But are there any other platforms with coffee on the platform?
1: All right. Well, tell us if there are any great platforms of Sydney. We'll send Mark out to them next week, 0467 922 702. Good on you, Mark.

0: We're close there, mate. Just 23 so minutes close. Off. So close. So close. Thank you.
1: 702 ABC Sydney.
0: Traffic. What's happening on the roads, John?
2: Hi, Craig. Roads are looking pretty good in general, although at Bondi, look out for a westbound breakdown on Bondi Road just approaching Avoca Street. It is slowing traffic towards Bondi Junction, and you're really slowing traffic there westbound on Bondi Road at the moment, so exercise caution there. Otherwise, some heavy traffic in the usual areas at Rozelle, a very busy city-bound on the Rozelle Interchange, and City West Link through to the Anzac Bridge. No major public transport delays at Roselands. Buses it's still diverting away from part of Martin Street due to a police operation at Roselands Shopping Centre. You can stay up to date with the Transport app or see transportnsw.info. And Craig, for the latest on the roads, it's livetraffic.com.
0: Thank you very much, John. Hamish McDonald joins us.
3: Very
0: good exciting
3: morning.
0: Budget.
3: Yes, okay, so I've got something for you, Craig. This is a $5 note that I'm handing over. I'm the federal treasurer.
0: Yes.
3: Treasurer. That is your working Australian tax offset of $250 a year, which comes down to about $5 a week.
0: $5 a week, saying, but I only get this in 2027.
3: 2027 or
0: 2028.
3: What are you going to do with that $5? Is it going to shift the dial for you?
0: I'm going a double shot coffee today. Yeah.
3: So that's what we want to explore this morning. So the government's saying this is all about shifting the burden from those with wealth already to those away from those that are working, like you and I, and so many people listening this morning on their way to work. But does it actually? We can see the headline numbers. Maybe it makes a difference, but for an individual, does this make much of a difference?
0: Are we really working? I mean, is this work? Yeah, is this what? I just do this for fun, mate.
3: Give it back.
0: I'll give you $5 back. Here you go. Oh, damn, single shot again. Hamish will be with you at.
4: It's 8 o'clock. Good morning. Tony Matthews with ABC News. The federal government says its major budget backflip will help 75,000 people buy their first home over the next decade. Political reporter Evelyn Manfield explains.
5: Treasurer Jim Chalmers says young Australians have been getting a raw deal, struggling to purchase their first home. So he's overhauling tax breaks for investors, despite the PM repeatedly ruling this out in the run-up to last year's election.
6: And these challenges will become more and more serious if we neglect them for longer.
5: If investors are already negatively gearing a property, they can continue to do so. So too those who buy a new build. The government is expecting property prices to still grow, but at a slower rate. The budget also includes a $250 yearly tax break for workers from 2028.
4: Independent member for McKellar on Sydney's Northern Beaches, Sophie Scomps, has welcomed the changes to negative gearing in last night's budget. However, Dr. Scomps says no new announcement on taxing gas exports is a big issue, as well as the impacts of climate change. With David Attenborough's 100th birthday recently, Dr. Scomps says it's a reminder that nature is heavily reliant on food and water.
7: The Treasurer did not mention the words nature or climate change in his speech at all last night, and there's very little in the way for protecting nature in the budget.
4: The National Secretary of the Community and Public Sector Union, Melissa Donnelly, says the budget is a mixed bag for public servants.
8: We're pleased to see in this budget that overall public sector staffing levels have been maintained. However, this budget does not stop the job cuts that are already progressing in key agencies like the Department of Health, the Department of Home Affairs, the Department of Social Services.
4: The National Rural Health Alliance says it'll push for regional areas to receive a large proportion of the funding available under the Thriving Kids program. As part of the budget, the federal government is investing $2 billion in the program for children under 8 with autism or developmental delays who need low to moderate support. It's set to begin in late 2026 as part of the government's plan to rein in spending on the NDIS. Susie Teagan says the Health Alliance will advocate for regional kids to be mandated in any funding agreement.
9: We are hoping that the federal government will work constructively with the state government and mandate that a large percentage of this Thriving Kids funding will actually be provided to rural communities rather than it all going to the city.
4: Iran says its finger is on the trigger to resume fighting with the US and Israel in the event the fragile ceasefire in their war collapses. Middle East correspondent Matthew Doran reports.
10: The US president said yesterday that the truce was on life support in a fiery response to what he labelled as a totally unacceptable position from Iran on the latest proposal to formally end the war. An Iranian government spokesperson has now said Iran is waiting with its finger on the trigger, even though its main outlook is towards a lasting peace. As has been the case ever since the ceasefire was first announced, the sticking points in negotiations are the future of Iran's nuclear ambitions and control over the Strait of Hormuz, with the Qatari Prime Minister once again calling for the shipping channel not to be weaponised in war.
4: An independent Israeli investigation has published details of systematic, widespread sexual violence by Hamas and other Palestinian armed groups during the October 7 attack. The 300-page report concludes that rapes, sexual assault and sexual torture were intended to maximise pain and suffering. While the UN and others have published reports on sexual violence during the attack in 2023, in which about 1,200 people were killed and more than 250 taken hostage, this is the most comprehensive. It draws on hundreds of filmed interviews with survivors and witnesses and more than 10,000 photographs and videos filmed by attackers. And Australian cyclist Caden Groves has pulled out of the Giro d'Italia to recover from the injuries he suffered in a high-speed multi-rider crash on the first stage of the race. The 27-year-old withdrew from the race 40 kilometres into the fourth stage in southern Italy. To the weather for New South Wales, scattered showers along the coast and on the ranges, more frequent about the north coast and the adjacent coastal ranges, isolated showers in the far west. Sydney's weather, cloudy with the very high chance of showers today and a top of 21 degrees. ABC News.
11: Good morning, welcome to AM. I'm Melissa Clark in Canberra, coming to you from Ngunnawal country and acknowledging other custodians. On today's program, can the housing market and the tax system be fairer across generations? Today, Prime Minister Anthony Albanese and Opposition Leader Angus Taylor are my guests. Also, what are Australians making of last night's federal budget?
12: With the constant inflation and everything like that, we do start to wonder how we're going to afford housing and things like that.
13: Taxing people because they've been fortunate enough to earn money seems like a penalty.
11: And superpower diplomacy. Can an historic summit between Donald Trump and Xi Jinping help restore global stability? A crackdown on tax breaks for property investors and family trusts are among the key measures unveiled in last night's federal budget. The reforms will fund fresh tax cuts for workers, but represent a broken election promise. As the coalition vows to oppose the changes, Treasurer Jim Chalmers says it's the right time for reform. Political reporter Sarah Temevska has more.
14: We give a call to the Treasurer.
15: Yeah.
16: Speaker, this is the most important and ambitious budget in decades.
17: After months of speculation, Jim Chalmers' fifth budget still managed to deliver some surprises.
16: Tonight we choose the hard road of reform, not the path of least resistance.
17: Tackling investors to deliver more equitable housing. From next July, negative gearing will only apply to new builds, and investors will only be able to deduct rental loss from property-based income rather than their wages. The other big change is to capital gains tax, the tax break on profits made when selling an asset like property or shares. The current 50% discount will be scrapped, and instead, from next July, the tax will apply to the profits minus inflation at a minimum 30% tax rate. Here's economist Chris Richardson.
18: In the broad, there are good and much needed changes here. I'm just not convinced that they are sufficient.
17: The changes are projected to help 75,000 first home buyers enter the market and curb house price growth by 2%. But they also represent a broken election promise. Jim Chalmers says it's a risk Labor was willing to take.
16: I think people will be most focused on the positive change that we're making in the tax system and in the housing market.
17: Another key plank of Labor's tax package, taxing family trusts at a minimum 30% rate, though primary producers will be exempt. The combined tax package is expected to raise $77 billion in revenue over the decade.

0: That voice might sound familiar, but you're actually going to meet the guy playing the part of John Farnham in the new musical this morning. He does have some big news if you're wanting to see him live on stage performing some of your favourite Aussie anthems like this one.
1: Will trees vibrate where our eyes meet?
0: Also coming up...
2: Girls, we run this mother... Yeah.
3: No, our motto is, when they go low, we go high.
0: Yes, we're playing Michelle Obama Jeopardy again. We're doing it all this week for your chance to win tickets to see the former First Lady right here in Sydney. These are hot little tickets. Your Jeopardy clue is coming up in about half an hour from now. Let's get things started, though, at 8:30 with Tony Matthews and Sydney's news headlines. A very good morning, Tony.
4: Hello, Hamish. Negative gearing and capital gains tax changes are expected to slow house price growth by about 2% in the near term. The federal budget has revealed sweeping changes to the tax perks that have been used by property investors for decades, despite Labor previously ruling out touching the tax breaks. After years of big increases, Treasurer Jim Chalmers says prices will grow more slowly as a result of decisions in the budget, which will help those trying to buy their first home. The budget also includes a new $250 tax offset that'll be paid from 2028 onwards. It's expected to benefit 13 million workers in a move the government says will rebalance the tax system. It's set to cost the budget $6.4 billion. Opposition leader Angus Taylor says the federal budget will lead to less houses being built and higher rents. He's accusing the government of failing to balance the supply of houses, overseas migration numbers and population growth. The federal budget also includes more than $600 million over 5 years to support Australia's Jewish community in the wake of the Bondi terrorist attack. It includes almost $220 million over 4 years as an immediate response to the shooting attack on a Jewish festival in December, which killed 15 people, with

0: communications teams. And inflation in the US has hit a three-year high, with energy costs chiefly to blame. They increased by almost 18% in April as the fallout from President Donald Trump's war on Iran is increasingly felt by consumers. And Hamish, I'll have more news at 9.
1: Tony, thank you very much.
2: 702 ABC Sydney.
1: Traffic. John Pearson is here from the Transport Management Centre. Good morning, John.
3: Hi, Hamish, and good morning. On the M5 East at Mascot, all lanes have just reopened at the Cooks River Tunnel after an earlier pedestrian made his way onto the median there. He's just been moved, and that city-bound traffic just starting to ease on the M5 East at Mascot approaching the Cooks River Tunnel. Otherwise, at Bondi, a little heavy westbound on Bondi Road. That's due to a breakdown approaching Avoca Street. It is slowing traffic there towards Bondi Junction with that breakdown. It's been there for some time now, westbound on Bondi Road. At Gordon, northbound on the Princess Highway, a broken down semi-trailer just past Moree Street. Otherwise, at Croydon, a crash on Liverpool Road just near Edwin Street, slowing eastbound traffic there on Liverpool Road at the moment. All modes of public transport on or near to time, no major delays at the moment. Always good to check a transport app or see transportnsw.info for all things public transport. And Hamish, for the latest on the roads, it's livetraffic.com.
1: Thank you very much, John.
2: 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Mornings with Hamish McDonald.
1: In a couple of minutes' time, I'm going to bring you a story unfolding in the state parliament today. It is pretty big news, and it's sort of slightly being swamped by the budget, so do stick around for that. But did you watch the budget last night? What did you make of it?
4: This is the most important and ambitious budget in decades. Important because the world is throwing a lot at us, and this budget is about helping Australia deal with those challenges.
1: That's the Treasurer, Jim Chalmers, of course, delivering the budget in Parliament last night. I've got to say, do you remember the times when you'd watch the budget and a lot of it would be a surprise? I think we knew most of it this time around. There's so many of these, what do they call them, strategic leaks in the lead up to the budget. A lot of the information was pre-released. But I want to hear from you this morning. 1300 222 702. What do you make of it all? What are your gripes? Do you give the government credit for taking on these reforms? The centrepiece, obviously, was the politically risky plan to help more young Australians buy their first home. The government's broken the pre-election promise and will make big changes to negative gearing and capital gains tax discounts. It's forecast to support an additional 75,000 people into home ownership. So, does this fix intergenerational inequality when it comes to housing in particular? Maybe you heard Angus Taylor, the opposition leader, on AM. He doesn't think it will. Some people are calling this an anti-boomer budget. 1300 222 702. So how do you get the budget message about housing through to millennials and Gen Z voters? Well, social media, of course.
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7: Because when you work hard and save,
5: you should have a fair go at owning your own home.
1: That's the way they're selling it on social media this morning. A new income tax offset. It's called the Working Australians Tax Offset, also announced in the budget. The abbreviation WATO, WATO, WATO, we're not sure. Maybe that needs to be decided by you this morning. Is it the WATO or the WATO? The offset will provide workers up to $250 of additional tax relief. It'll benefit more than 13 million workers. They'll get about $5 a week. What would you do with that $5? But it applies just to wages and salaries, not investment income. So that's the distinction here. Jim Chalmers was asked about that on Radio National this morning.
8: Well, the short answer is yes, Sally, and well spotted, because one of the most important things that we did last night with these broad and ambitious tax reforms is to begin to better align the tax treatment of people who work for a living with people who earn their living in other legitimate ways. One of the issues in the tax system is that it's become

0: I'm out of whack.
1: That's the Treasurer Jim Chalmers on Radio National this morning, saying that this additional tax relief for workers, well, he does plan to extend that in the coming years. Felicity's here this morning from Lura. Very good morning, Felicity. How are you reacting to the budget?
2: Oh, hi, Hamish. Thank you. Look, the negative gearing doesn't go far enough, I think, the changes to negative gearing. So basically, you've had historically people who have sort of rampantly acquired properties using the advantage of negative gearing, and they have maybe 8 to 10 properties, I know of some people, and they can grandfather forward, so they're continuing to get the tax benefits going forward for those properties as investors. And I think it would be really good if negative gearing was capped at 2 properties and perhaps drawn back for those people who have had that advantage of rampant acquisition
1: in the past. Is it fair, though, to do it to people that have made those decisions based on the expectation that those were the tax arrangements? Is it, you know, pulling up the ladder?
2: That's right. That's a tricky one. You also have to think about what will happen to the market if suddenly, these people with 10 properties, I've got to sell 8 of them, their house prices might go crashing. There's a lot of ramifications, obviously, for that. But I think, I don't know, it was just sort of this rampant kind of growth in investment the tax advantage was so ridiculously great for these people. And I just wonder, so that's the generation that had free university education. They had, the pension kicked in a lot earlier. So my kids have got a 26-year-old, 24-year-old, a 17-year-old. They're really depressed about the prospects going forward of buying housing.
1: Sure. But presumably, though, these 8 to 10 properties that someone might own, presumably they're rented out. Someone needs to rent those. So
2: true.
1: It's not a sort of straightforward fix here.
2: No, I guess not. But what about the younger people perhaps buying 1 or 2 investment properties diluting the wealth across modestly across generations. Yeah. So perhaps a younger person could have 2 properties and rent those out as well.
1: Felicity, thank you very much for your call this morning. 1-300-222-702. Tom's here. Good morning, Tom. What do you make of the budget?
3: Hamish, first time ABC listener, I love your program. Very quickly, can you please, I beseech all the media to talk about the elephant in the room. Don't talk about intergenerational unfairness unless you talk about the budget, the debt we have as Australians. We have $1 billion in debt, and the next generation are going to have to pay for this. Please, can we discuss, when we talk about our household budgets, we talk about expenditure and revenue. You guys aren't talking about the debt and how big an elephant that is. Look, the horse is bolted with real estate. Unless young people have the bank of mum and dad, this horse is bolted. The Canadians have realised that and they've reduced immigration. But we need to talk about the debt. $1 trillion. I'm in healthcare. The amount of interest we're paying every year is the amount we're paying on public hospitals. Can we please talk about the debt of $1 trillion and don't just talk about and regurgitate the talking points that the politicians are giving you? If we needed to do that, we could just look at the front page of the Daily Telegraph.
1: Tom, slow down, Tom. We're listening to you, mate. Don't you start to get the big debt down by reducing the deficits and move them towards surplus, which is what the government is showing that they're doing?
3: Yeah, I understand, but we need to break down the NDIS to nothing and rebuild it. Honestly, I'm in the healthcare field. It's a complete disaster. And unless we sort that out, it's going to overwhelm the budget for aged care. We've really got to talk about this debt.
1: You're sounding very distressed. We are talking about the debt right now.
3: Yeah. Okay, great. Thank you. No, it's just that I know I've got people after me, so I'm just making space for them. I just want to talk about the debt, not just regurgitate talking points. Saving $250 as a tax relief means nothing. It means nothing. Thank you.
1: 1-300-222-702 is the number. You fired up like Tom. Or look, some people texting in saying 10 out of 10 for this budget. These are tricky things to do. 1-300-222-702. Nagi is here from Epping. Good morning.
4: Hi, Hamish. I'll be a bit calmer. I'm actually a property investor. I've got a portfolio. And I would say I would be one of the investors who say the budget doesn't go far enough. I agree with all the people who are complaining that they can't buy. Because this budget, the changes, honestly, I already have my properties. They're going to not affect me at all. And I don't think any of this is going to

0: at pricing as such. Now, what other thing I wanted to get across that many people forget is we don't build property portfolios by negative gearing. That's a very small aspect. The real aspect is building equity. And if the government is really serious about reducing prices, giving supply, you've got to shake up APRAE. APRAE allows, so my portfolio, I did not pay a single dollar in deposit, Tom. I used the first property I bought using built-up equity in my residential home, the second property from the first property, and so on and so forth.
1: So for those not following, basically, as the value of these properties increases, you then take more money out against those to purchase the next one, essentially.
0: Yeah, and all my properties are neutrally geared. Okay? I'm not one of those fans of negative gearing.
1: Can I ask you, though, Nagi, because the treasurer is saying, well, for people like you, you can still do this if you want. You just have to invest in a new property rather than...
0: Yeah, that's fine. I'm done investing. I am done investing, Amish. What I'm trying to say is if the government is really serious about shaking this up, and I agree, my son is only going to be able to afford a house because he's got the bank of mom and dad. Let's shake this up. Stop this grandfathering. I mean, isn't it clear they've looked after themselves, all right? Stop grandfathering. Make a clean slate. Yes, the property market will crash. Many investors will be upset. But if you are talking about making brave decisions, make that brave decision. Why are you frittering around the edges? Negative gearing. I mean, the Fin Review put out this article. It's going to bring properties down by 4% at the most. 4% is nothing. We need properties down by 30% so that people like our children can get into the market.
1: And you're making this argument even though you're a property investor.
0: Yes, because I have never believed in negative gearing. So my properties are all neutrally geared. All right. So and I invested in regional Australia because I believe that good housing is a fundamental right. And, you know, I could go on and on. But the point is that you need to look at how wealth is being built. And if you want to shake the system up, you've got to look into those technical details and attack those points, not fritter on the edges with this negative gearing. It's nothing. Honestly, guys, it's nothing.
1: Nagi, thank you very much for your call this morning. Really appreciate it. Good to hear that perspective. Also announced in the budget, by the way, $604 million to be spent on measures targeting hate speech, violent extremism, social cohesion following the Bondi terror attack. Now, the funding includes more than $100 million for the Executive Council of Australian Jewry to strengthen security for Jewish communities. There'll also be $45 million for safety improvements on the M1, so that's the Pacific Motorway, plus $50 million to upgrade the Sydney to Canberra rail line. Good news for those taking the train to Canberra, who we were talking to yesterday during our travel segment. The budget also revealed revenue from tobacco has continued to fall, with the annual forecast tax take from cigarette products $1.2 billion less that was expected just 6 months ago. On top of that, bit of footy diplomacy, the PNG Chiefs, the NRL team in PNG, benefiting from tax breaks for players and staff. The budget estimates that this tax exemption will cost $5.4 million. Budget papers also show more money for the ABC, by the way, $1.3 billion next financial year. That's up $58 million. Julianne is here from Sydney. Very good morning to you, Julianne. You want to talk about renters in this picture.
2: Yes, I do. I feel that I know these measures about getting away with negative gearing, they're talking about it might increase home ownership from like 66% to 68%. Well, that leaves the rest of the people, a third of the people, who are renting. Now, I'll confess, I'm a landlord, but I own... two, I would say, lower income units, small units. The rent I charge on those is only about less than 3% of the actual value of the property.
1: Okay.
2: And you offset that with the negative gearing. But otherwise, I mean, the rents are 6%. You've got to pay rates and strata fees and all that sort of thing. It's another 1.5%. So basically I'm saying if you don't have that ability to offset, you're going to have to charge more rent. And I just can't see here at all how this helps renters.
1: Well, I suppose the argument that you could make is, well, for you as an investor, if you need to run it at a loss, maybe you should have thought about whether that's a good investment.
2: But, Hamish, the loss element means that the rent can stay low. If you don't have that, then you have to up the rent. Well, you just won't make the investment.
1: But I suppose...
2: I'm just saying it's not... It's still... if you're making a lot

0: spending the money. Yeah.
1: I get the point you're making, but I suppose for a gun, you know, I'm not arguing one way or another, but just playing devil's advocate here. I suppose the argument would be, though, across the economy, if more people like you are then thinking, well, does this make sense? Then you're not necessarily going to be turning up at the next auction to buy the next property. And so the cohort of young people that are trying to get their first property would be less crowded out.
0: Look, I don't disagree with that. I hear what you're saying, but I think knowing Sydney prices over the years, it's not going to change that much. But they only forecast it's 1-2% of people, that opens the market for 1-2% of people. What about the renters? Mm. I mean, it also means that I'm not buying a unit to rent to somebody at 3% of its value.
1: Sure.
0: They can't afford to pay interest at 6% of its value plus the operating costs.
1: Yeah, so. I guess that's what the government is saying, though. This is about rebalancing things so that it's not you turning up to buy another one to rent it out. It gives someone that's wanting to buy for the first time a better crack at it. But, you know, that's the political risk in this, right?
0: But what about your renters, your low-income renters? What's going to happen to them?
1: Look, thank you very much for the call, Julianne. Really appreciate your contribution this morning.
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1: Tony on the text line says, congratulations to the government for having a crack at trying to redistribute wealth through the tax changes. As anticipated, the opposition criticism and their failure to offer any alternative solution shows how far out of touch they still are with hardworking Australians. 1-300-222-702. Let's keep the conversation going this morning. Plenty more dimensions to this, but there is another story at 10 minutes to 9 I wanted to share with you. A state parliamentary committee looking into a controversial grants program has accused two staffers from the Premier's office of making false statements while under oath at their hearing. It says consideration now should be given to prosecuting the pair. The committee's also accused Minister John Graham of misleading Parliament and being consistently obstructive and dishonest in his answers to their inquiry. Now, the inquiry was examining a scheme set up by Labor before the last state election. It gave its candidates $400,000 to allocate to community projects of their choosing. The committee's final report was released yesterday. One of the Premier's office staffers named in the report is Sheree Burton, a former state government minister. She was the MP for Kogarah before Chris Minns was. Here she is being questioned by committee members in November.
6: You are aware you are under oath.
7: Yeah, we are aware.
6: And I don't appreciate.
7: Those kind of subtle threats. Is this why I'm called back a third time to be threatened?
8: Ms. Burton,
7: ridiculous.
8: Ms. Burton, you were being asked a very simple question.
7: I was given a statement that was basically threatening to put us in jail.
1: That's Sheree Burton there, a staffer in the Premier's office. Now, the New South Wales government says it rejects this report in its entirety. A spokesman for the Premier says they will not be indulging the conspiracy theories in this report and the ongoing harassment of staff, particularly junior staff. The chair of the committee is Abigail Boyd, and she's here to talk to you this morning. Good morning to you.
9: Good morning.
1: Is this conspiracy theory?
9: certainly not on our part. Look, you've got people like Geoffrey Watson SC, you've got the Auditor General. It's not just me that's saying that this was an absolute shemozzle of a scheme. This was a publicly funded election slush fund. And all the government can do now is try and attack the people who are trying to get some accountability rather than actually answer for the way that this was done.
1: To be clear, though, and for listeners who haven't followed all of this, you're referencing the Auditor General's report. The government says the Auditor General's report concluded that the program office effectively administered the LSCA program in compliance with the guide and the Act. Didn't that give them the all clear?
9: No. So I think, and I would encourage people to read the Auditor General's report. What he actually said was that he couldn't look at the veracity of the election commitments because they had no legislative power to interrogate the Labor Party prior to them entering government. So he was stymied in what he could look at. But even when he had, in the sort of areas where he was allowed to assess, he came back saying, actually, no, the The recommendation was that the grant guidelines be overhauled as a, quote, matter of priority. He said that the grants program, the program office, had only reviewed potential conflicts of interest of just 17 candidates out of 93. It was a scathing report. So, yeah, absolutely not.
1: So, Abigail Boyd, your committee found that there is sufficient evidence showing that two members of the Premier's office made false statements under oath to the inquiry, and that these matters should be considered by the appropriate bodies to consider prosecutions. Have you referred these allegations to the DPP?
9: No, we have not directly referred those to the DPP out of a sort of procedural fairness measure. So our advice was that the first step would be to put this into our report. We did give the witnesses the opportunity to comment before we did that, but what we were told was that it was not appropriate to send it directly across to the DPP at this time, but rather to bring it to their notice, which is what we've done.
1: Okay, so you've brought it to the notice of the DPP, is that what you're saying?
9: That's right, through the issuing of the report.
1: Okay. I mean, what you're talking about is large amounts of public money. As I understand it, the allegation is that it's been misspent or inappropriately spent. Should this be looked at by the ICAC?
9: I think that would be fantastic if it did. This is something that the ICAC has pointed out in its own prior investigations into pork barrelling. They've said it doesn't require a strict quid pro quo and can arise from the conduct of candidates who are not yet public officials. So I would encourage the ICAC to look into this further. But let's look at what this is and whether it actually passes the sniff test. This is $400,000 given to each candidate in each electorate to go around and basically curry favour for, you know, in the form of election promises. They were done quietly. A lot of them weren't even announced. And then when we asked the Premier's office and the staffers, the key staffers in the Premier's office, how they had actually worked out what had been promised, they told us that everything was on a paper document, that they couldn't remember who they got it from. It was just a paper list given to them. And then as we dug and dug and used the House's powers to bring out the actual evidence, it turned out that no, this was actually an electronic version that had been changed many times, and it turned out that about a third of all of the commitments had been changed well after the election. So there's so much in this.
1: I do want to play a bit of audio relating to precisely that, because this goes to the war between the Premier's office and the upper house at the moment. Obviously, Cherie Burton, who we heard earlier, is a senior staffer, a former minister. But the critique of the Premier of the upper house is that you're calling junior staffers into these inquiries and it's this sort of overreach of the upper house. The audio I'm about to play is sort of excruciating to watch the video. I think, you know, you're obviously involved in it. It seemed pretty uncomfortable for everyone involved. You're questioning a guy called Paul Mills, who works in the Premier's office. This was his first job.
4: My job was to make sure that the contact details were correct, and where there were changes that need to be made, I made sure that the contact details were associated with those changes.
10: So you typed them in?
4: I typed in the contact details in the sheet, yes.
10: Thank you.
11: It was in hard copy.
10: So then you must have had, if you had typed in, you must have had access to the electronic version.
4: It came in as a hard copy and we had to populate the data.
10: In electronic version?
4: I believe. It was 2 years ago. There's a lot happening. It's my first role in government.
10: I have a lot of sympathy for your position because you are
4: sure.
10: Here as a more junior person than we would normally get here, but... I'm trying to help you. Can you tell us who coached you and trained you for your appearance ahead of this committee hearing?
4: I would have received advice from people, yes.
10: Yeah.
4: I can't state one person. I'm happy to take that on notice if you'd like.
10: I appreciate your position, but you are under oath.
1: That's Paul Mills there from the Premier's office being questioned by Abigail Boyd. The government points to examples like this as exactly why they've challenged the right of the upper house to call witnesses under threat of arrest.
9: So in that particular case, we'd had his more senior boss, if you like.

0: the profit made minus inflation, with a minimum 30% tax rate. The consequence, according to the government, will be house price growth slowing, which will help young people afford homes and reduce competition with investors. The money will be used to give 13 million workers $250 back at tax time in 2028 and every year after, a measure costing $6.4 billion.
1: Treasury expects Australia to avoid a recession even if the Middle East war continues. Here's political reporter Romy Stevens.
2: The budget papers forecasts an inflation peak of around 5% this year that will then decrease to 2.25% mid-next year, which is well within the Reserve Bank's target band. Under a worst-case scenario, inflation could hit 7% if the conflict continues and the price of oil doubles, but Australia would still avoid a recession. Jim Chalmers says Treasury has tried to give a sense of severity amid the global uncertainty.
3: We're hostage to developments in lots of ways.
2: This year's deficit is slightly lower at $28 billion, while the budget's set to remain in the red over the forward estimates.
1: Opposition leader Angus Taylor says the federal budget will lead to less houses being built and higher rents. But Mr. Taylor is accusing the government of failing to balance the supply of houses, overseas migration numbers and population growth.
4: It will make no material difference to young Australians. In the end, if supply is being hit by higher taxes, the problem's not being solved.
1: Council of the Ageing Chief Executive Patricia Sparrow says she would have liked to see more support in the budget for older Australians. Ms. Sparrow says Australians over the age of 50 don't all fit the wealthy boomer stereotype and the budget doesn't support the older population living in poverty. She says with older people spending more time at home using heating and cooling, this demographic is hit harder by rising energy costs.
5: There'll be plenty of people who get that working age tax offset. Everybody's going to get a little bit of relief at the petrol pump, but there wasn't really anything directly for pensioners, and pensioners are actually facing some of the highest increase in essential costs.
1: The government says it intends to send Australia's world-leading surveillance aircraft to support freedom of navigation through the Strait of Hormuz when asked. Defence Minister Richard Marles has joined counterparts from 40 other countries to discuss how diplomatic, economic and military capabilities can be used to ensure the safe passage of ships. The multinational military mission to be led by the United Kingdom and France has not yet been finalised. But Mr. Marles says Australia stands ready to support with an E-7A wedge-tail aircraft when needed. One Nation's David Farley has sought to reassure migrant communities in the Farah electorate that he'll treat everyone equally. Some constituents, including those in the migrant community, have voiced concern about the perceived anti-immigration views of Pauline Hanson and her One Nation party. However, Mr. Farley says he's not anti-immigration and is aware of the important role migrants play in the region.
6: Whether they're temporary workers, emerging new migrants into Australia, and no matter what ethnicity, what colour or what skin colour or what creed, we want to treat everyone with equity.
1: And Darcy Brown has been left out of Australia's Women's T20 World Cup cricket squad for the upcoming tournament in England. Fellow fast bowler Lucy Hamilton has been named in the 15-player squad, with all-rounder Grace Harris also included. Australia's first World Cup match is against South Africa at Old Trafford on the 13th of June. To the weather for New South Wales, scattered showers along the coast and on the ranges, more frequent about the north coast and adjacent coastal ranges, isolated showers in the far west. Sydney's weather, cloudy with the very high chance of showers and a top of 21. Right now it's 18 degrees on the coast, 17 in Penrith, and the humidity is on 80%. ABC News.
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11: And I think it would be really good if negative gearing was capped at 2 properties.
12: I'm actually a property investor. I've got a portfolio. In fact, I would be one of the investors who say the budget doesn't go far enough. I agree with all the people who are complaining that they can't buy.
13: Look, the horse is bolting with real estate. Unless young people have the bank of mum and dad, this horse is bolted. The Canadians have realised that and they've reduced

0: immigration.
1: Some of the reactions this morning to the federal budget here on 702. What do you make of the budget? Some of the changes are pretty significant. The politicians are outselling it and spinning it already. 1300 222 702. Are you being convinced by any of the arguments that you're hearing this morning, one way or the other? Always curious to hear people that are changing their mind or open to changing their mind on something. 1300 222 702. It is Wednesday, the 13th of May. G'day, it's Hamish here. Welcome to the Coasties joining us this hour. It is 18 degrees in Gosford at the moment, 16 in Parramatta, 17 on Sydney's coast, and 16 degrees in Campbelltown. So, is it a swing and a miss from the government, or do you give the Treasurer some credit for tackling the big reforms? Janine Parrish is going to run a ruler over the numbers in the Parrot Point this hour. Plus, Elfresh the Lion will be here with Watch, Listen and Learn. Also coming up,

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1: We're playing Michelle Obama Jeopardy all this week for your chance to win tickets to see the former First Lady right here in Sydney at the ICC. Your Jeopardy clue is coming up straight after the traffic.
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1: Traffic. John Pearson is here from the Transport Management Centre. Good morning, John.
3: Hi, Hamish. At Stanhope Gardens, an eastbound crash on Sunnyholt Road, just at Old Windsor Road. Two lanes are closed there on Sunnyholt Road, including the right turn lane with emergency services on site, so exercise caution. At Bondi, still slow going westbound on Bondi Road. It's due to a long-running breakdown just approaching Avoca Street. Traffic towards Bondi Junction is easing past the breakdown, so exercise caution there on Bondi Road. At Arncliffe, all clear city-bound on the M5 East after an earlier crash at the Cooks River Tunnel. No major delays on the Central Coast at Narara, just seeing some slow traffic southbound on the Pacific Highway. And all modes of public transport on or near the time this morning, no major delays. You can plan ahead and stay up to date with the Transport app or see transportnsw.info for your public transport. And Hamish, for the latest on the roads, it's livetraffic.com.
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1: Yes, I have your chance to win a double pass to see In Conversation with Michelle Obama at the International Convention Centre in Sydney, the former First Lady, due to share her story from childhood in Chicago to her years in the White House. So we're playing Jeopardy. Here's how it works every morning this week. I'm giving you the answer to a question about Michelle Obama. All you have to do is call me when I give you the cue to call around 9:30 and tell me what the question is. Today's answer is Missy Elliott. Today's answer is Missy Elliott. I'll give you the cue to call around about 9:30. You just need to tell me what the question is.
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1: Hope you're having a great morning so far. I do want to just tell you about something that's coming up a little bit later in the program because I'm pretty excited about it.

0: That is Michael Painter. That's his name. He's singing John Farnham's A Touch of Paradise. A sneak peek at the upcoming Great Australian Songbook Volume 3.
1: Who is looking to your eyes?
0: You're going to hear from Michael later this morning. He's going to talk all about his love of Farnsie. He's taking it to the stage in Whispering Jack, the John Farnham musical. He'll be inhabiting Farnsie, the man, the hair, the voice, obviously. Pretty extraordinary stuff. He's also on tour with the Great Australian Songbook, playing shows all around the country. And he's got some news for you this morning, an exclusive announcement a little later for 702 listeners, particularly those that are keen to see him. On the budget, Robert's here from Chatswood. Very good morning to you, Robert. What do you make of the budget overnight?
2: What I make of it is I actually think it's a distraction and we're missing the main game. It's not reform. It just made tax changes. I mean, the Treasurer himself said the system's, quote, unquote, out of whack, you know, and Australia has one of the highest, most heavily taxed income base in the OECD, which in itself is actually not an issue. The issue is our per capita growth. We're actually in a per capita recession. And the real issue is not how we distribute this stagnant pie. It's how we as Australia no longer focus on growing the pie. It's like we want to have this tax inequality conversation when really it's not about tax inequality. It's actually about a broken tax system. And maybe the real answer is genuine reform, because at some point you run out of other people's money when you're actually asking them to invest or disincentivize investment.
0: So what are you talking about there? Lower income taxes, lower corporate taxes, get the economy humming a bit more? Is that the sort of thing you're thinking about?
2: Yeah, and also I think there's a lot to be said for fiscal policy. I agree with the Treasurer around.

investment in housing stock, because it really is, in some ways, I don't want to oversimplify it, but supply and demand is an economic reality that's never going to go away. And we can change the tax system only so much. We actually need to have infrastructure and incentives for people to build more housing.

0: 2702. You're going to hear some of the political reaction in just a moment. Allegra Spender, who represents the seat of Wentworth, has been campaigning for tax reform. She'll be here in just a moment. Also, the Shadow Assistant Treasurer, Kevin Hogan, is standing by. David's here from Balmain. Good morning, David. What do you make of the changes to negative gearing and capital gains tax in particular?
1: Oh, hi, Hamish. How are you going?
0: Very well, thank you.
1: Good. Well, I think, first of all, to accentuate the positive, I think it's certainly a move in the right direction. I mean, just the very notion, it's almost like we lost sight of this. There are 27 million of us rattling around on a block of dirt the size of the lower 48 states, and somehow we've got the most expensive real estate in the world outside Hong Kong. How on earth did we ever get there? So it's good to see that the Chalmers is actually making a move in the right direction. But I think, to come back to this, I've been listening to your show and obviously to Craig before that. All we've been talking about this morning in terms of reform is real estate. It's like it's become this Aussie thing. It's almost Pavlovian. Well, it's like all we can talk about.
0: It's the Aussie obsession, isn't it? What barbecue have you been to and someone hasn't talked to you about a house price?
1: Absolutely. At least three times in the afternoon. it would be great to see if we could actually start having a conversation about what we can actually do to get people investing in more productive different asset classes, like, you know, it might be startups, it might be Australian financial institutions, it might be a whole bunch of things, you know.
0: Well, I have a feeling
1: conversation about that.
0: I have a feeling Allegra Spender is going to want to talk about that, because
1: it hasn't
0: made a lot of the headlines, but there is actually some stuff in there for smaller and new businesses, which we'll get to in the next few minutes. But I think it's worth pointing out, it is not all just about the real estate market changes.
1: No. But just to come back to that point regarding, you know, other asset classes and what we do there, haven't really heard very much about how we can incentivise Aussies to salary sacrifice and to take up opportunities to really effectively lower their tax, their actual taxable charges by moving into super and so on and so forth. The other thing, just, you know, with regard to that and tenants' rights has been talked about at the margins, very briefly, because I know you need to get on.
0: I've got the politician standing by, David, so if you can make it quick. I don't mean to

0: same apartment there for 15 years. It's rent controlled. The only way he can get thrown out is if he basically trashes the apartment or refuses to pay the rent. One of the things that politicians have done absolutely nothing on here, and I'm absolutely staggered with this, with Albo and his background and growing up in housing and blah, blah, blah, blah, blah, is...
1: Which allows people to, if they make a loss in 1 year, they can take that back, and that helps, you know, manage businesses over time, and also other areas in terms of incentives for new startups particularly. How do they get access to capital early?
2: Just want to jump in there. Can you explain for listeners how the tax carry back works? Because this is the kind of thing I always get my accountant to explain a couple of times before.
1: So loss carry back is really the idea that if you make a loss in 1 year in a business, you can get a credit from the previous tax that you have paid from the government for that loss. You know, normally you only carry losses forward, so you can only, if you have a loss in 1 year, then the next year you can reduce your tax bill based on your previous year's loss.

0: and you know, I'm a bit cautious on the way they've the method they've used for CGT and the impact that could have on the startup community. So that's a big focus of mine at the moment. But there are some of those sorts of changes which I think are genuinely useful, as well as an R&D tax credit incentive, which again is about investing in research and development.
1: Kevin Hogan, do you give the government credit on that score in terms of startups and small businesses offering a bit of flexibility? Presumably it is those smaller businesses that might need something like a carryback with the tax.
2: Well, look, I'll go into that, or Angus will go into that more on Thursday night, but I think we've also always already publicly said that we like the instant tax write-off as a policy, and you know, we instituted that ourselves within government, so we like that. But look, no, overall though, Hamish, I think the thing that will override that and do a lot of damage to what they're trying to do there is the capital gains tax, the way they've adjusted that. I mean, that means we will have one of the highest capital gains tax rates in the world. I think that's going to stifle a lot of, you know, one of your callers said earlier, we have an obsession with housing. Our obsession almost now will be with the family home as far as property goes, not even investment properties, and certainly not, you know, with capital and startups and trying to get your own business going, because all those things are going to be tax more. Now, if you tax something more, I don't think that's ever going to encourage that you have more of it. I saw a lot of chats yesterday on different social medias about, you know, young entrepreneurs saying, well, look, I should start it up in New Zealand, who have a lot lower capital gains tax rates than Australia. Yeah. That's scaring people off from doing that type of stuff.
1: Can I interrogate this a little further, Kevin Hogan? Because we actually have heard from callers this morning who say, there's one particular caller just before 9 o'clock who said, look, I am a property investor. I have multiple investors. In investment properties, but I've also got to help my child purchase a property. So I see the need for change. And actually, you can still invest in this stuff without needing a discount on the capital gains tax and without needing the negative gearing.
2: Well, look, yes, but firstly with housing, let me say, whenever I talk about housing, I would say that the biggest issue with housing isn't actually the Commonwealth government, it's local governments, and it's about DA approvals. We need more supply of housing into the market. So let me just say that.

0: drive supply. But we have been dead set hopeless at that. And what we have been really good at for the last, the last 20 years is driving investment properties. But that, again, that hasn't actually solved our supply problem. You know, we've ended up in a situation where house prices have gone up by 4 times in the last 20 years, wages have gone up twice. So more and more young people are trapped out of housing. So I think that is why it is important to look at some of these tax concessions, like negative gearing, like, you know, the capital gains tax in relation to these investment properties, and say, look, how can you pull those back and instead invest some of that money back in reducing tax cuts, reducing wages, reducing the taxes on wages. And that's trying to say, look, how can we tilt the system back towards people buying their first home rather than investors? Because at the moment, that's actually not that sort of driving for sort of housing, you know, investors, professional investors, hasn't worked.
1: It's 22 minutes past 9. You're listening to 702 Mornings if you're just joining us. Allegra Spender is here, the Sydney Independent MP for Wentworth. Kevin Hogan is the Shadow Assistant Treasurer, Deputy Leader of the Nationals. We're talking about the federal budget and putting some of your questions, some of the issues that you see emerging from the budget to the politicians. Here's the Prime Minister this morning talking on AM.
2: We want to produce a budget in the first year of this term that's about resilience and reform. The truth is that we've thrown everything at the housing supply issue, but young people still aren't getting a crack.
1: Kevin.

0: You see, actually, in Auckland, what they did was they just allowed people to, I think, either subdivide or add an extra floor. And that really made a big difference to rentals. So I think we're going to have to do a bunch of things on housing. Kevin's right to say many of the levers are actually in the states. You know, the government did put forward, I think, useful infrastructure investment in this budget, but still, you know, it's really the states need to have those incentives to, you know, do relaxed and appropriate changes to the zoning so that you can do reasonable infill in those established suburbs as well.
1: All right. Well, we really appreciate you both stopping by this morning. Kevin Hogan, Shadow Assistant Treasurer, and Allegra Spender from the City of Wentworth. Thank you very much.
0: Thanks so much.
2: Thanks, Hamish.
3: Girls, we run this mother. Yeah.
4: No, our motto is when they go low, we go high.
1: Yes, this is your cue to call. I've already given you the answer for this morning's Michelle Obama Jeopardy. The answer is Missy Elliott. All you need to do is tell me the question. 1-300-222-702. We'll see if we've got a winner on the other side of the news headlines. A very good morning to Tony Matthews.
5: Good morning, Hamish. The federal government is reforming Australia's tax system to help first home buyers as the Treasurer admits the current system is making it harder for young people to get ahead. Modelling predicts newly announced changes to negative gearing and the capital gains tax discount in last night's budget will see 75,000 more people get into the housing market. Treasurer Jim Chalmers says the changes aim to address the gap between generations. The state government is announcing plans to rezone an area in Sydney southwest to build more than 1,000 homes. The proposal for 1,200 homes at Glenfield West includes a mix of high, medium and low density housing surrounding the existing Glenfield train station alongside shops, businesses and parks. It also involves plans to expand the existing Hurlston Agricultural School nearby. US President Donald Trump is on his way to China for the first time since 2017, where he'll meet with his counterpart Xi Jinping. The leaders of the world's two largest economies are expected to discuss trade relations after months of hostility caused by Mr. Trump's tariff agenda and the war in the Middle East. And one of the biggest annual events in the world of cinema, the Cannes Film Festival, has kicked off with a tribute to New Zealand director Peter Jackson. The filmmaker has been honoured with a Lifetime Achievement Award in recognition of his big screen hits. Sydney's weather, cloudy, the very high chance of showers today. Wind southeast to southwesterly, 15 to 20 kilometres per hour. Becoming southeasterly, 15 to 25 kilometres per hour in the morning. Then becoming light in the late evening. A top today of 21 degrees. The UV index is predicted to reach 3, with sun protection recommended from 10:40 until 1 this afternoon. Showers tomorrow and Friday with temperatures of 22 degrees. A shower or two forecast for the weekend with temperatures of 23 both days, and the showers continuing on Monday and Tuesday, Hamish.
1: Tony, thank you very much indeed. At 27 minutes to 10, it's time to play some Michelle Obama Jeopardy. So I've given you the answer. All you need to do is tell me the question for your chance to win tickets to see Michelle Obama. We're doing this every morning this week. The winner will be drawn on Friday. The answer this morning is Missy Elliott. Loni in Concord, good morning to you. What's the question?
6: I think it's who is your favourite female artist?
1: I'm sorry, Loni. Good luck. Try again tomorrow.
6: Thank you.
1: 1-300-222-702 is the number. Georgina in Stanmore, let's see if you've got the answer. Answer is Missy Elliott. What is the question, please?
7: I think it's who was in the back car. She was Michelle Obama was doing with. Who was in the back seat of the car during the carpool karaoke around the White House with Michelle Obama and James Corden?
1: Congratulations.
7: Oh, wow. Thank you. Fantastic.
1: You like a bit of Michelle Obama, do you?
7: Oh, doesn't everyone? Yeah, she's just fantastic. Really can't wait to hear her insights into the, you know, the current state of affairs in the US. I think that's what I hope she sort of

0: talks about as well.
1: Yeah, I'm sure she will. Listen, I'm going to put you on hold, pass you back to Georgie and Jemima, and we'll get your details to go in the draw. The winner will be drawn on Friday right here on 702 Mornings, and you'll have another chance to go in Michelle Obama Jeopardy this time tomorrow morning. It is 25 minutes to 10.
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1: It is 25 minutes to 10. Hope you're having a lovely morning so far. Tops of 21 on the coast today and in the west. Showers expected as well. And at the moment, it's 16 degrees in Parramatta Square, 16 in Cronulla, 9 degrees in Katoomba and 17 on the coast. El Fresh the Lion is coming up a little later this half hour. And a lot of people already getting in touch about Michael Painter. This is the fellow that's playing John Farnham in the musical. He's made a recording especially for you. Right here on 702 Mornings that you're going to hear after 10 o'clock. And he's also got some news to share with you exclusively if you are wanting to catch him live on stage in Sydney before he dives into the world of John Farnham.

0: It's an extraordinary voice. You're going to hear from Michael Painter just after the news at 10 o'clock this morning. Right now, though, it is time for the Parrot Point.
1: The Parrot Point.
0: Yes, Janine Parrot is here every Wednesday morning with her take on something moving or shaking in Sydney. But this morning it is the budget documents because you've got a fine-tooth comb that you've had out overnight, Janine. Good morning.
2: Oh, good morning. I wouldn't go that far, but yes, we've had a look at it. I've done enough budgets that you find there's always some interesting things in it apart from the headlines.
0: What do you reckon we've missed?
2: Right, we'll go straight to what we've missed. I think the interesting ones, let's go. I'm finding one interesting because there's quite a bit of money involved, is the rail network. Now, the Melbourne Loop, it's a very controversial suburban loop linking a number of suburbs in Melbourne. That got an extra 360. Now, that would have nothing to do with an upcoming Victorian election, I'm sure. So that's interesting. But the one for Sydney is the $600 million. It had been flagged, but there it is. For the fast train Newcastle to Sydney, which is still one that has many people scratching their heads, given you would have thought there were busy corridors like Melbourne-Sydney or Sydney-Canberra. But anyway, they've put the money into that, so that's there. Look, I'm looking more at some of the winners on it, the obvious ones, the PNG. Again, most things have been leaked. The PNG rugby team goes tax-free for, you know, whatever you want to think of that. Science, CSIRO gets another $387 million, which seems terrific because they've been under a lot of pressure lately. But they have said they'll still go along and sack the 350 they had planned to sack despite the extra funding. And then, of course, there's a whole host of media funding, all incremental, not huge, but enough that there were a few bones thrown to the media companies there, maybe to get them on side.
0: What have they done for the media companies?
2: Well, the ABC got $14 million for their Pacific. It got another $50 million. As I said, it's not huge, but it's interesting. The commercial television stations had been exempt from their licence fee. They've extended that exemption. It's only about $100 million, but it's going to mean a lot. There were also little amounts to community radio, $15 million to keep AAP alive. I don't think any of this is going to make up for the money that was lost from the tech giants pulling out on their news funding. But they are aware that you obviously need to keep giving money to various media organisations to help them out in these difficult times. So that was definitely.
0: Janine Parrot is here with the Parrot Point. It's interesting because every time we talk about rail, Janine, people text in about utopia. Is the whole high-speed rail thing leaning in more into the utopia type territory at this point, do you think?
2: Oh, look, I have to say it is. What have I been doing? 40 years? 40 years I've been doing this. I mean, my real bugbear, and that's also in the budget, I didn't mention that in rail, is the inland rail. It was Barnaby Joyce's special boondoggle to get freight off the roads, which sounded great in theory. It started out at about 8 or 10 billion years ago. I think the latest estimates could end up costing 45 billion if it went all the way to Queensland. So in this budget, they're stopping it in parks. I do not know what you do with an inland railway to parks, but that money could have been spent on a railway to Melbourne. So look, every time they do one, I mean, I think there's always criticism. But as I say, Newcastle to Sydney, you would have thought there were busier corridors in it, but I'm sure the people of Newcastle and people with holiday homes on the Central Coast will be delighted.
3: We announced that we're going to set up an authority.
4: Authority?
3: A Federal High Speed Rail Authority. Yes. The FHSR.
4: The FHSR? What do they do?
3: Well, what we're doing, but over a longer time frame. They have to look at acquiring the pieces of land that will secure the rail corridor.
0: Yeah.
2: See, I reckon that sounds more like the inland rail because there was all this farmland, and when they flagged that they were going to stop it in parks, there was a lot of farmers going, oh, but, you know, I was going to sell my land to them or I've got this land. So that's a bit utopia, I have to say.
0: So the budget also announced an extra $14 million to help the states crack down on illegal tobacco and vapes. What are they going to do?
2: Well, I think they're increasing the task force or the policing of it. It's an extraordinarily small amount because when you think about it, they've admitted in the budget that they're going to lose over $1 billion, $1.2 billion in excise over the next few years because, purely because of illegal tobacco. So this has been the argument. They raised the taxes so far, it pushed an underground market. So I don't know about

numbers that you spend 20 million, which is, I think it was over 5 years, it was about 4 or 5 million a year to help police illegal tobacco where you're losing a billion. It seems that's not a huge amount, and I'm not sure that the police who have to go in and raid these criminal organizations, which we see in

0: Melbourne are firebombing each other. Not sure how much they're going to be able to do on that, but it's a start. It's in the right direction.
1: Yeah, it's a really interesting example, right? Because initially the approach to taxation and other measures on smoking in Australia was seen as world-leading. Are we now at a point where governments are sort of implicitly recognising that maybe this hasn't worked in the way that had been hoped?
0: Well, an economist would say there was a certain point. Raising taxes on cigarettes was, you know, a great idea at the start, like on alcohol, but they then went quite mad with it. If you think, I think we're the most expensive in the world, but when it's $70 a pack for, you know, cigarettes, there just came a point where they became so addicted to the taxes from the cigarettes, from the nicotine, that they were warned, and now we're at that point now. Of course, many people are claiming we'll cut the taxes and it'll work. I don't know if that's a bit too little too late, but I think they're, given we are world leaders in this, it's nobody's quite sure what you do here, I think.
1: Janine Perrott is here with the Perrott Point. Did you say you'd been covering budgets for 40 years? Is that what you said?
0: I did.
1: So
0: a bit longer.
1: The thing you do that's great is you sort of take us behind the curtain a bit. What happens in those lockups? Why do they still do them?
0: Don't start me on the lockup. Exactly, Hamish. There's the question. Why do they still do them? I mean, in these days, the argument used to be, oh, you know, if something leaked, it would move the markets. These were the days before the internet and mobile phones. Well, Laurie Oakes did famously leak an entire budget once and the world didn't come to an end. That was before this. I think it's a way to control them. You sit there, no mobile phones, you go into Canberra. It's really a chance to catch up with all your mates. But it allows the politicians to do a lot of spin. You sit there and they can come around. They're meant to be just answering questions, but Treasurer has a press conference, but all the lobbyists and people come in.
1: The lobbyists? What are the lobbyists doing in the lockup?
0: Oh, they come in there as they usually have some kind of excuse, connection with the media company, but they're not the obvious ones, but we know they're all political lobbyists moving around there. It's become pretty open who can get it. It used to be quite tough, but there's some dubious ones that you look at. Look, if you've got to remember, when I went to my first budget, the biggest question was how much beer you were allowed to bring in, because you have to cater for yourself. So they were bringing in slabs of beer. I tell you what, they got the deadlines, the earliest I've ever seen in history, because you just sat and drink in the thing. But those days are long gone. It's very serious now. And the argument is it gives the journalists and the analysts hours without the mobile phones and everything, time to analyse it and sit down, which does.

0: ritual. Just watching it last night, you know, watching the Treasurer deliver the speech in Parliament, watching the Treasurer and the Shadow Treasurer on 7:30, there was very little that emerged that was new. The all of the detail is leaked. Not, I don't know whether leaked is the right word, but is placed in the newspapers and with the networks in the weeks leading up to it. So everyone knows what's coming, and there's not much surprise or energy in the budget itself.
1: No, it's hardly going to move a market. As I said, look, it's really all about the theatre and the tradition. But if you can whack the baby boomers on negative gearing and capital gains, maybe the baby boomer journos, financial journos, will have to lose it. Look, budget night's never been the same. Again, I don't mean to keep going on the drinking culture, but we all know what happened in Canberra in the Me Too and after Brittany Higgins. But budget night used to be the big party night for the nerds. They'd be out all night. The bars would be flowing. It was like New Year's Eve in Canberra. Well, that now it's just absolutely dead. It's a whole new world. So the whole, as I say, it's just theatre for the politicians, really.
0: It's 14 minutes to 10. Janine Perrott is here with the Perrott Point. And Elfresh Line is coming up very soon with Watch, Listen and Learn. I did want to ask you about Drone Shield this morning. It's a story we've been covering a bit. We went to have a look at the warehouse here in Sydney and learn a bit about what they're selling to the world. But there's been a really interesting development. It's Drone Shield's being investigated by the corporate regulator ASIC. And this relates to something you talked about the other week.
1: Yes, we talked about, I think it was only last week, but it was very recently. And when you did the interview, we discussed the fact that it's, you know, fascinating company, but there's this problem with the company. It doesn't matter how good the product is. If the governance and you have issues over how it's run or the people on the board, it can reflect on it. And we went through the issue 6 months ago. The then CEO and chairman and another director offloaded hundreds of millions of shares at the same time, sending the share price down 30%, and it was all over a bit of miscommunication, to be kind to them, on a contract that materially affected the price. There was outrage. Well, our watch puppy, as we call them, hardly watchdog, the ASIC, took their usual 6 months, though I have to say by ASIC standards, that's moving pretty quickly. So they announced this week that they are investigating those share deals. Now, that's still, even though the people involved have now gone and been

0: August, maybe, you know, and I'm not sure it was really coordinated.
1: It just made it look a bit shaky.
0: Well, it did. And you'd, I mean, that's what I was saying is it's a very sensitive market because people, there's a lot of unknowns about what is counter-drone and what is our place in the counter-drone market. Of course, there's personal reasons involved, so I won't go into those. But yeah, maybe timing wasn't the best.
2: That's Terry Van Heeren there.
3: Timing wasn't the best, bit of an understatement.
2: Well, as they say, Janine, more to come.
3: Absolutely. We'll be watching that one.
2: Thank you very much, Janine. We'll see you next week.
3: Bye, Hamish.
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6: Morning, Hamish.
2: So let's start with the watch, please.
6: Yeah, this is an exciting one on Sunday at the Metro Theatre. Hanumankind is performing, and Hanumankind is a hip-hop artist originally from India and then ended up in Houston. He's doing his first tour of Australia. He's most known for a song of his that went viral a couple of years ago called Big Dogs. It had a very unique music video where he was performing in the middle of a pit where he had like a car circling around him, and it was very, very captivating, very, very exciting. And so that song went viral. He ended up at Coachella to perform, and now he's coming to Australia for his first tour of the country. And on Sunday, 17th of May, he's performing at the Metro Theatre in Sydney. And an extra exciting thing about this is my crew called the Browns is opening up for him on the tour. So we'll be performing on Sunday as well. So come through early and say hello. Come check out an awesome show.
2: Yeah, you tell us a bit more about the Browns, can you?
6: Yeah, the Browns are a collective of four artists of Indian origin based in Sydney. And we

0: That is Hanumankind performing this Sunday at the Metro Theatre. El Fresh the Lion is here with Watch, Listen and Learn. What's your listen for this week, please?
1: Yeah, this kind of continues on that thread. The other support act on the tour is Aishwarya, who is also going to be performing. She is an exciting artist, I think from Melbourne, and she has been making a name for herself in a local scene. Her music is so exciting. I'm really happy to share her as a pick for Listen this week. Her music's so exciting because she fuses so many different genres, and I guess it's grounded in pop music. But she brings all these different elements together to create such a unique sound that really just has each song being a bit of a journey from start to finish. And this song I want to play for you is a recent release of hers called NRG. And what I love about this song is, yeah, that real kind of journey from start to finish. It's kind of like house music meets Punjabi dance music. And it's produced by some Sydney-based artists and producers, a producer named Solly, who's from Western Sydney. And I think there's some writing credits there to Zion Garcia, who we featured on this segment many weeks ago as well. So Aishwarya is an amazing artist. Check her out. This song's called NRG.

0: is Ashwara NRG, El Fresh the Lion's pick for something to listen to this week. And by the way, if you want El Fresh's playlist, he's put together a Spotify playlist. You can just text FRESH to the 702 text line and you'll get the link sent to you directly. Just text FRESH to the text line. What's your learn this week, my friend?
1: Yeah, this one, if we need a bit of a laugh, Sydney Comedy Festival is cracking on and there's an exciting performer there. Anissa Nandawala is playing as well, I believe, this weekend. And yeah, I'm really excited to share her. She's got two shows this coming weekend on Saturday and on Sunday. Her show is called No Small Talk. And, yeah, she's an exciting performer. She won Best Newcomer at the Melbourne International Comedy Festival last year. I first came across Anissa actually a long time ago in a previous incarnation of performance. She was a spoken word poet, and she won the Queensland Slam, I think, back in 2016, I want to say. And so, yeah, she's no stranger to the stage, but she's really been making a name for herself as a comedian in recent years. Obviously, yeah, as I said, Best Newcomer at Melbourne International Comedy Festival. She's been on a few different TV shows, including Thank God You're Here, Taskmaster, and the new ABC series Ursula. So, yeah, she's definitely one to check out. It's going to be a very funny show.
0: Yeah, I sort of forget to go and see comedy, and then I went and saw some at the weekend. I thought, oh, this is great. It's made me laugh. I should do it more often.
1: Totally, 100%. The snippets of comedians on social media, I think, are easy to kind of fall into. We get comfortable just watching them that way. But there's something about the atmosphere of being at a live comedy show as well. The laughs become infectious. Worth checking out.
0: They're much ruder. Much less appropriate.
1: Yeah, they don't hand. It's not handpicked selections just for social media. You get the full experience.
0: Yeah, they do away with being sensitive to cancellation on social media when you see them on stage. El Fresh, thank you. We'll see you next week.
1: Thanks, Hamish.
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0: Sharon says, laughing my head off, imagining the reactions of the 702 demographic to El Fresh's music suggestions, loving it. Sharon, I've got to tell you, we get a lot of feedback with people loving what El Fresh recommends. It's always about expanding the palate, expanding the mind. 1-300-222-702. If you want his playlist of everything he's recommended over the years, just text FRESH to the 702 text line. The next news bulletin in 4 minutes from now. Helen's here from Baulkham Hills. Very good.

0: Morning to you, Helen.
1: Good morning.
0: You've been listening into the conversation about the budget this morning, and you're a parent yes. of adult children trying to get into the property market.
1: Yes, I am. Yes. And I just had 2 points that I was thinking about as I was listening to it, like the number of units that are built. Quite often they don't have three-bedroom units. My daughter's got one little boy and probably will have another one. So I kind of feel like it's pretty sad that they've got to squish into a unit. They both work in the city, the parents, so it's not really an option to live a long way from the city. Otherwise, you know, the children are in daycare for goodness knows how long. And the prices are ridiculous. And then they have strata costs and all of that on top. And then there's no parks or anything like that being considered when they're building these buildings. So there's no even outdoor space for kids to play in.
0: Yeah,
1: and my other point was the number of duplexes that maybe could be built. Because I live in an area which is a nice area, I'm thankful for. But a lot of the blocks are quite big.
0: Yeah, a few people made this point this morning that part of this housing supply issue could be dealt with by making subdivision easier.
1: I think, like, my eldest son has been fortunate enough to buy a duplex and, you know, the block isn't, you know, super huge, say 700 square metres, but there's two families living in that. A family of four. Yeah, two families of four, actually. There's a three-bedroom and a four-bedroom duplex. And, you know, houses are being knocked down all the time.
0: Yeah.
1: And, you know, what's being built? One great big house for two people or something.
0: A quick question, because we do have to get to the news. I don't know if you live on a big block or not. Would you subdivide your place?
1: I don't think we're not knocking it down.
0: But that's what would have to happen,
1: yeah,
0: right?
1: Yeah. But I mean, there are people that the houses are being knocked down.
0: Yeah.
1: And I don't know that ours could. We've got sort of like a triangular shaped block.
0: Yeah.
1: So I'm not sure that ours would work.
0: All right.
1: A big slope as well.
0: Helen.
1: But a lot of houses are being knocked down and, you know, just one being built. Yeah.
0: Really appreciate your call this morning and good luck to your daughter and the kids. 1300 222 702. We're happy to continue this conversation after the news. Forever Yum coming up in the next hour, plus Michael Painter, this fellow that's playing the part of John Farnham in the musical. Pretty extraordinary talent. You're going to hear from him in just a moment.
2: If it's happening in Sydney.
3: Police believe a fire at a popular halal bakery in Sydney's southwest overnight may have been deliberately lit.
2: When you need to know.
4: The inquiry will hear from expert witnesses on the nature and definition of anti-Semitism.
2: It's on 702 ABC Sydney.
5: It's 10 o'clock. Good morning. Tony Matthews with ABC News. The Prime Minister is hoping to reassure investors that changes to negative gearing won't affect existing properties. The budget also includes an overhaul of the capital gains tax discount and higher taxes on trust funds. Anthony Albanese says changes to negative gearing will be grandfathered and won't apply to those buying new homes.
6: I think the principle is pretty clear, which is you can still negatively gear a property. The difference between the change in the system when it comes in is, as well as being able to invest in an investment property to help yourself and your future, you'll be helping the nation if you invest in a new home.